0: Lines with an expert. But first up this hour, tough questions for the U.S. Defense Secretary over the conflict with Iran. Pete Hegseth testifying for budget hearings in both chambers of Congress on Tuesday. Now, this comes a day after Donald Trump said the U.S.-Iran ceasefire is on life support. Our Jim Spellman brings us up to date.
1: Defense Secretary Pete Hegseth on the hot seat, testifying at budget hearings in both the House and Senate, along with other top Pentagon officials. The Trump administration is requesting an unprecedented $1.5 trillion budget for the U.S. military. That's up nearly 50% over the current year. The hearings come as the U.S. war in Iran is straining U.S. military resources. The Pentagon's top financial officer says the war in Iran has so far cost $29 billion, up from $25 billion just 2 weeks ago. And that doesn't even include the future costs of rebuilding U.S. facilities damaged during the war. Lawmakers raise concerns that the war has drained the U.S. of munitions needed to be fully prepared for other potential needs. Hegseth denies U.S.

0: I take issue with the characterization that munitions are depleted in a public forum. That's not true. And ultimately, we have all the munitions needed to execute what we need to execute, and we're going to ensure that we supercharge that.
1: Despite isolated back-and-forth strikes, Haig says the ceasefire remains in place, but testified the U.S. military is ready to act and escalate fighting if the ceasefire ends. The Pentagon officials face criticism and questions from Democrats and some Republicans about the handling of the war, including repeated questions about when oil will start flowing through the Strait of Hormuz again. A Republican senator facing a tough re-election asked whether the Pentagon anticipated the closure of the Strait of Hormuz before President Trump decided on attacking Iran, but the chairman of the Joint Chiefs declined to answer. There was also criticism from members of both parties about the Trump administration distancing itself from U.S. NATO allies and withdrawing U.S. troops from Germany. Jim Spellman, CGTN, Washington.
2: The head of the International Energy Agency is warning that the Strait of Hormuz may never fully recover its reputation as a reliable energy corridor, even if it reopens. IEA Chief Fatih Birol said that confidence in the choke point has been permanently undermined. And that brings huge consequences for the global economy. Meanwhile, the U.S. has begun releasing more than 53 million barrels from its Strategic Petroleum Reserve, the SPR. Now, this is part of a coordinated emergency response with the IEA. Now, on Monday, President Trump said that he backs a federal gas tax holiday to ease pain at the pump. The tax is 18.4 cents per gallon, but any pause needs congressional approval. Analysts are warning the relief would be modest, saving drivers about $2, $3, or $4 per fill up. Meanwhile, the fiscal watchdog group, the Committee for a Responsible Federal Budget, is estimating the move would cost the government up to $3.5 billion a month in lost revenue. With more now to talk about this latest proposal, Andrew Lipow, president of Lipow Oil Associates. Thanks for being here. It's good to see you again.
3: Thanks very much for having me, Sean.
2: Okay, so Trump says a gas tax holiday would give Americans relief at the pump. But is this meaningful relief, or is this just mostly political optics?
3: Well, it's very modest relief, given that gasoline prices are up $1.50 a gallon. And while also giving gas tax relief, it's also giving diesel fuel tax relief of another 24 cents a gallon, at a time when diesel prices at the retail level have risen nearly $2 a gallon. But one can see with the introduction of this legislation that the administration is very, very concerned about the high gasoline and diesel prices and their impact on the consumer.
2: Do you really believe that after what Donald Trump said today? Tired of being questioned about these expenses? He went on a whole list of things.
3: Well, I think the bottom line is, yes, he really is worried about the impact on the consumer, especially when we talk about the affordability crisis, whether it's gasoline, groceries, rent, your medical insurance. So the consumer, in many cases, is really being, you know, hampered by these higher energy prices, and we've yet to see the full effect of the pass-through of higher energy prices, especially on, say, petrochemicals and plastic,
2: right, right,
3: or delivery charges that we'll see in the next coming months.
2: Andrew, I agree with you that we are talking about it. I question whether the administration is on board with this. And we know Trump needs Congress to approve this measure. So how realistic is it going to be that Congress gives it the thumbs up, especially considering that it could cost the federal government more than $3 billion each month?
3: Well, not only that, the gas tax holiday costs nearly $500 million. When you see one tax holiday, Congress people try to attach all sorts of other amendments to the legislation, and then it tends to get bogged down.
2: Yeah, and let's not forget that there are also concerns out there that this gas tax holiday doesn't guarantee any kind of consumer saving for the consumer, that the oil
3: and Florida. We really did see the prices get come down at the retail pump.
2: So we know gas prices, you talked about it, surging $4.50 a gallon since the U.S. attacked Iran. Now, even if this tax holiday passes, how much can it actually offset the price shock from this conflict? $3 to $4.50 to fill up, you know, that's not going to even fill up your refrigerator. the amount of money that you could
3: save? Realistically, it's very little, but I think people

0: feel that every little bit helps. I think what the biggest concern is, as the conflict drags on and every day that the Strait of Hormuz remains shut, the supply disruption gets that much worse. And when you hear people talking about $5 per gallon gasoline, you know, that's sort of crossing the Rubicon of record gasoline prices that the Trump administration was blaming on President Biden years ago. And so therefore, you can see that the implementation of at least a gas tax holiday might delay the national average from crossing $5.
1: Gotcha. So do Republicans lose that high ground? Is there a more effective policy tool that the administration could use to bring down pump prices beyond dipping into the Strategic Petroleum Reserve, 50 million barrels a day, or 50 million barrels, rather? What is that going to do?
0: Well, the fact of the matter is there's very little tools that the administration has in order to reduce prices and mitigate the supply disruption. And we've really seen most of those go administration can do to speed up drilling in the oil patch to get more oil out of the ground very quickly. There would be a modest increase over the next 6 to 12 months.
1: Gotcha. Andrew, always a pleasure. Thanks very much for your insight. We appreciate it.
0: Thanks for having me.
1: Meanwhile, the Trump administration is spending nearly two.
2: The decision is now triggering a congressional investigation led by Democrats who are questioning the legality and justification of the deal.
3: But this attempt to transfer $1 billion of taxpayer funds to TotalEnergy, we're going to find out when these negotiations occurred, everything that was discussed, when they cooked up this bogus national security pretext that they're trying to use to justify the deal.
2: The administration has also reached.
4: They lose money, they destroy your landscape, they kill your birds.
2: Since returning to office, President Trump has halted new offshore wind leasing, suspended permitting processes, and attempted to freeze projects already under construction, although several of those efforts have since been blocked by federal courts.
5: So what we see now is quite a different approach to stopping offshore wind. Instead of trying to stop through official means or based on some sort of quasi-legal basis, we're instead seeing the government entering into agreements.
2: Energy industry that offshore wind no longer has a future in the United States. The timing is especially striking as global concerns grow over oil supply disruptions linked to tensions around the Strait of Hormuz in the Middle East. While countries across Asia and Europe are accelerating offshore wind in the industry down. It is Tian Shan, CGTN, Los Angeles.
1: And coming up, President Trump visits China. A much-anticipated trip gets underway in a matter of hours, and we'll have that next right here on Global Business.
6: Images may appear to be identical, but looks can be deceiving. The difference is not always obvious. It has to be discovered. There are always different sides to a story. We put the focus on the details. To see more, to understand better. CGTN. See the difference.

0: Welcome back, everyone. U.S. President Trump is traveling to China. President Xi Jinping will host him for a state visit. Trump will be joined by several high-powered business leaders, including Elon Musk and Apple's Tim Cook. China's foreign ministry outlined Beijing's goals.
1: President Xi Jinping will hold in-depth exchanges of views with President Trump on major issues concerning China-U.S. relations, as well as

0: with the United States in the spirit of equality, mutual respect, and mutual benefit to expand cooperation, manage differences, and inject greater stability and certainty into a world marked by turbulence and transformation.
1: President Trump's visit to China comes as the two sides continue to face differences over trade, technology, global affairs. The U.S. public and international community saying dialogue between the world's two largest economies remains important, and some are hoping this trip can open the door to more cooperation.
2: EV adoption has been really incredible, and I really would love to see tariffs lifted on the EVs that they make there because their range is a lot better, and that's something that I know. Yeah, I feel like there's a lot of animosity between the two countries that doesn't need to be there. I think that we have a lot that we can learn from China and their technological advancements that, it's something that we can really learn from and grow from. And there's a lot of cooperation that can happen there that would be really great.
3: Right, yeah, I've seen this everywhere. I've seen it on TikTok, Instagram. It's everywhere on my For You page. And, you know, at the same time, while I think it's good to, you know, communicate with other foreign leaders, I also think that it should be managed in a proper way.
4: I think it's a beautiful country. I think there's a lot of opportunity for trade between the U.S. and China. And I think, yeah, probably good opportunity to expand together and not be divisive.
5: I mean, in this period of tension, I think, like, it's a good idea to visit such a big country with a huge influence like China. We're talking about the two most powerful countries in the world right now. Both have huge influences, so I mean, if they can sit on the same table and discuss, it's better for the world. So yeah, I mean, it's good.
1: Now, behind the big business leaders not on Air Force One are tens of thousands of smaller businesses that are hoping for a positive outcome. CGTN's Isabella Diaz looks at what U.S. small businesses are really hoping for from this key meeting between the world's two largest economies.
6: Early May brings Small Business Week to America. And in the nation's capital, many small entrepreneurs took the opportunity to push their products at special events. But while their markets may be primarily domestic, like Beverly Perry's Ooh La La Skincare, many have one eye across the world on Beijing this week, looking for an end to the U.S.-led tariff war.
7: I would say the fact that we have these tariffs that's weighing us down.
8: In what way?
7: Well, it's hard to conduct business when you rely on certain products that come from abroad, and the tariffs are affecting the cost. Prices almost doubled for shea butters. It went up almost $200. I was paying $248 for 55 pounds. Now I'm paying $4 something for the same amount.
6: Across the country in the Midwest, the story is similar. Beth Beneke runs the Busy Baby product company out of Minnesota. And since the tariffs were imposed last April, her business has been anything but child's play.
9: The saga of the tariffs has been that I ran out of stock for 2 months. I couldn't ship my products until that tariff came down to 30%, which meant I had no revenue for 2 months, but still all my operating expenses. And that really just was so devastating. I had to let my brother go, who's been running the business with me for 5 years. I've had to end contracts with other American companies who support my business. I had to cash in my retirement to stay afloat. And now I've got, you know, a lot of debt that I accumulated over this past year just trying to stay in business.
6: Beneke is currently trying to get the tariff she paid refunded following the U.S. Supreme Court's February ruling declaring the Trump administration's tariffs illegal. But she also really wants an end to the trade war against China.
9: A lot of small businesses like me have used multiple different brokers over the years to bring their products into the U.S. Larger companies like Costco have departments that manage that. You know, here I am filling orders, doing all the marketing, doing all the financial bookwork, you know, planning. I have all these other things I have to do. I can't keep spending 4 hours trying to get through to customs.
6: This frustration is playing out across the U.S. And as President Xi and President Trump prepare to meet, small business owners and economists alike are hoping that a resumption of Chinese purchases of U.S. goods

0: will be one of the outcomes.
1: There's a lot of focus on getting China to promise to buy additional U.S. agricultural products, especially soybeans. The U.S. is looking for these quick economic wins that will be felt by certain communities in the U.S., ideally ahead of November election.
0: Last week, the U.S. president held a small business summit at the White House, telling the audience the U.S. economy is doing well. But high prices, persistent inflation, and tariffs remain challenges. For tens of thousands of people like Beneke and Perry, the China meeting may be far away, but its effects will be felt close to home. Isabella Diaz, CGTN, Washington.
2: Okay, stay right here on Global Business. Coming up next, inflation soars in the United States as energy prices start to hit the economy. Plus, one U.S. state has now banned so-called dynamic pricing in grocery stores. We'll explain next.
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4: Whether it's about your education, the home you live in, or the items you buy, your money has a story to tell. 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

0: Welcome back, everyone. Soaring oil prices saw April inflation jump in the United States. Now, this information, according to the U.S. Labor Department's Consumer Price Index, the index rising nearly 4%. That is the biggest jump in 3 years. CGTN's Karina Mitchell has more on this and how the markets reacted.
1: Well, the news was disappointing, but it wasn't all that surprising because inflation has been trending a little bit higher. So for the month of April, CPI, the index, it saw a rise of 0.6%. The annual rise there came in at 3.8%. Now, but take a look at how wages compare, because it's the first time that we're actually seeing inflation outpace wage growth. The wage report for April that came out saw annual wages rise at a rate of 3.6%, which basically means anything that you made in a raise was eaten up by inflation. So it makes this report even more bitter to swallow. If you strip out volatile food and energy, core CPI, something that the Federal Reserve looks at more closely, that saw a rise as well. It was up at an annual pace of 2.8%. It's important to take this in context because inflation had been trending lower for more than a year and coming closer to the Federal Reserve's target of 2%. In fact, in February, before this Iran conflict broke out with Israel and the U.S. as well involved here, inflation was at a pace of 2.4%. So that is a very sharp increase we've seen in just a short amount of time. So where were the gains? Well, most of them came from this energy shock. 40% of the rise in April was attributed to higher energy costs. In fact, gas prices rose by 5.4% just in April, year over year. They're up 28%. Shelter costs were up by 0.6%. Food at home also higher by 0.7%. And then we saw tariff-sensitive sectors like apparel and home furnishings. That saw an increase as well. And then airfares, we've all been talking about them a lot. The month of the Reserve might think about hiking rates at some point, but a lot could change before then, so we'll have to wait and see. But let's take a look at how Wall Street fared on all of this news. They did retreat from highs that they had set during the course of the week, this week and last week. The Dow managing to finish not in the red, it actually finished in the green, so off-session lows up by 0.1%. The Nasdaq was a big loser, off by 0.7% as chip stocks retreated, and the S&P lower by 0.2%. Now, looking ahead to the Wednesday session, all eyes on President Trump. He is making his way over to China. Everyone waiting to see

0: What happens with talks between President Xi Jinping and President Trump? Everyone hoping that there will be productive and positive results that come out of the two-day session that they will have there. Karina Mitchell, CGTN, New York.
1: Meanwhile, a win for American consumers in the U.S. state of Maryland. The state has become the first in the United States to ban some algorithmic or dynamic pricing in grocery stores. Now, algorithmic pricing is a data-driven method used by companies to adjust the price of products, factoring in marketing trends, competitor pricing, customer behavior, and demand. These algorithms are usually powered by AI and machine learning software. Maryland's new law focuses on a specific type of
2: prices for the person trying to save money for certain subsets. But the reality is, if it didn't make more profit for the company, they wouldn't do it at all.
1: Well, Harry, is this even legal? Because people have to wonder, how is this different from price gouging? Because I remember back in the day when, say, like a hurricane would hit an area and suddenly the price of plywood and building materials would go through the roof, and then lawmakers would go in and punish those companies. And this kind of sounds like that.
2: It's similar but different. And it's some people compare it to the surge pricing of Uber or Instacart. But the difference is, instead of being an entire tax just in the U.S., more growing every year, you hear about the big ones like LexisNexis, who does a lot of work in the financial space and the credit scoring industry. Even credit bureaus like Equifax, they run subsidiaries called IXI, which is a for-profit marketing AI data selling company that's not using your credit score exactly, but they run it through fuzzy AI models to essentially get the same data to a marketer.
1: Okay,
2: so it is legal. It is, and it's only getting worse.
1: So why isn't Maryland going beyond groceries? And what other states? We talked about New York, Hawaii, and one other looking into this.
2: Maryland's the first domino, but it's definitely not going to be the last. I know California's AG said recently they're doing an investigation into the same type of surveillance pricing bans. I think grocery stores are going to be the first. Again, first domino to fall. I think other retailers, like big box retailers, are going to be next. I certainly hope so, because there is literally no upside in this surveillance pricing outside of additional profit for the retailers. I have not yet heard an argument that's positive for the consumer.
1: Wow. Okay, so how is this strategy impacting and shaping wealth inequality? You touched upon it just a short while ago.
2: Sure. And a lot of the talking points that you hear are, it's a tax on the wealthy. They can charge more for people who can afford more. But the reality is, people who are, again, in a time of need where they have desperation or they have limited options or they know geographically the specific products that are for sale at that store, the grocery store or elsewhere, may have less supply in that same city or neighborhood. Oh, they could charge more for it. So it's not just about taxing the wealthy, which is the common talking point. It's more likely using AI to say, how much can they get away with charging you and not have you put the product back on the shelf?
1: Okay, so
2: and the fluctuation on average is, they're saying up to 23% price difference, which is $1,200 a year for the average family. We're not talking small money here.
1: No, we are not. And with the growing use of AI, one has to believe that there's going to be more outlook for further implementation.
2: Absolutely. And it's entirely the villain of the story is less the grocery stores or the retailers. I mean, they're trying to squeeze more profit out. But I would say, to answer your question a second ago about how is this legal, the data broker industry is really the villain behind the curtain. You know, a grocery store doesn't know what your hobbies are. They don't know anything about you beyond the fact that you bought Coke or Pepsi, right?
1: Right.
2: So these grocery stores have to go to data brokers and say, John Smith at 123 Elm Street is my customer. He's on my loyalty program, which was a carve out in the Maryland law. Or they just know from previous your credit card transaction, you used a credit card with this number on it or this name on it. So they can triangulate that to facial recognition. They take this information to a data broker and they buy everything about you that they can use to score what you will pay and what you won't.
1: Okay.
2: They buy your net worth and your hobbies and all that.
1: I can

0: Here, data brokers saying, look, we're not doing anything that hasn't been done. This, if you're logged in somewhere and you're talking about a certain guitar, you're going to see that guitar pop up on your computer screen. So I know that there are going to be critics out there saying, look, they're just doing what the law allows them to do.
1: They are. They're doing it for profit. But the dangerous part is not the fact that you buy Coke or Pepsi. It's the fact that they're compiling data across thousands and thousands of sources to say, well, you live in this zip code with your home address, you have two kids under 10, and you buy Pepsi, and you lost your job last week. So they know all this, they know so much information about every American that they can compile it into. Again, exploitation of privacy is only getting worse. The number of data brokers out there are growing every single day just because it's a very profitable industry. Yeah. Maryland is the first domino. California is usually one of the second, or if not the first. I absolutely hope legislation is going to continue to push this forward and people will question why data brokers exist at all.
0: Okay, Harry Moggins, thanks very much. Fascinating topic. I appreciate your insight.
1: Thank you for having me. Stay safe.
0: Okay, we're focusing on tech headlines next. The latest from the Elon Musk
2: production centers in Washington, Nairobi, and London. Stories from across the globe, reaching people across the globe. CGTN. See the difference.

0: OpenAI chief executive Sam Altman taking the stand Tuesday in Elon Musk's lawsuit over the company's shift from nonprofit to for-profit. Altman testified that Musk pledged up to $1 billion to launch OpenAI, a pledge that he never fulfilled, and that investor concerns grew over Musk's demand for control. Altman also said that Musk appeared jealous of the company. During cross-examination, Altman denied allegations that he lies and was fixated on running for a for-profit OpenAI. Now, eBay rejecting a takeover bid from video game retailer GameStop on Tuesday, calling the unsolicited offer, quote, neither credible nor attractive. GameStop proposed last week to combine with eBay in a cash and stock deal worth $56 billion. But eBay is four times its size, and eBay cited financing uncertainty and debt concerns in rejecting the deal. Wall Street analysts also panned it, saying the two companies have few meaningful synergies. In this era of generative AI, every click, prompt, and answer relies on a tiny unit of data called token. China's daily token usage skyrocketed to 100 trillion by the end of 2025. And as CGTN's Yi Ming reports, the heart of this digital revolution is located in Gansu province.
1: From drafting emails to ordering a latte, generative AI is becoming as common as a morning coffee. The processing power behind it likely comes from thousands of miles away, right here in the computing hubs of Qingyang, Gansu province. In these data centers, servers are humming 24/7 at full capacity to keep up with an influx of global orders.
2: We have a massive wave of companies coming for inspections and orders. We plan to start construction on 22 data centers this year, aiming to exceed 200,000 PFLOPs in total capacity.
1: To put that in perspective, 1P of computing power equals about 500 high-performance PCs. While humans might take 169 days to analyze data from 200,000 stars, 1,000 PFLOPs can finish the job in just 10 seconds. Despite being the last to join China's East-to-West computing project, Qingyang has leapfrogged competitors by focusing strictly on intelligent computing. By the end of 2025, it became the country's fastest-growing hub for solar power. Electricity here is 30 to 50% cheaper than in eastern China.
3: Electricity cost per kilowatt hour can be reduced by 30 to 50%. For a mid-sized data center consuming around 10 million kilowatt hours of electricity per month, that could translate into annual savings of roughly 30 to 50 million yuan.
1: This cost advantage is transformative.

0: forming the local economy. More than 500 tech firms, including top chip makers and AI giants, have already moved in.
1: We've deployed over 20,000 domestic AI accelerator cards here so far. We will continue to scale up our clusters with our partners in the coming years.
2: We're serving global users in any form. We are essentially exporting that value to the entire world.
0: The economics behind this are staggering. Converting half a yuan worth of electricity into token services can generate 11 yuan in value, a 22-fold increase. Following the 15th five-year plan's call for advanced infrastructure, Western hubs like Qingyang are evolving from basic storage into high-value smart production centers for training and inference.
3: We are moving from computing centers to a full ecosystem, empowering key applications, including industrial simulation, the low-altitude economy, autonomous driving, and embodied AI. 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
0: But the Silicon Valley in the West needs more than just power. It needs people. To bridge the talent gap, local colleges are launching specialized AI majors and collaborating with tech hubs like Xi'an.
4: Talent is the key. By strengthening cooperation between Gansu and Shaanxi provinces,
0: Qingyang is proving that in the AI age, geography is history. The token factory is open for business, and the world is hitting enter. Yiming, CGTN.
5: Coming up, countdown to the FIFA World Cup, and we shine the light not only on the superstars of this beautiful game, but on the people working tirelessly behind the scenes as well. Our Keeping Score segment coming your way next.
6: Who will make this World Cup possible say they've heard all of this before.
7: A coalition of nearly 30 South Florida labor and community groups says 9 months of talks with the Miami host committee have produced no enforceable commitments, no guarantees for fair wages, contractor transparency, or labor protections.
8: But the Miami host committee did not give us any of this information and was even reluctant to share the contractors that they had hired. We finally did receive a list of five contractors, only after pressure from our groups and our upsupply.
9: Opportunity. It creates a shadow economy.
7: The coalition is also demanding a moratorium on immigration enforcement during matches, pointing to last summer's Club World Cup, when federal agents boarded a boat carrying the Miami-Dade mayor and questioned the immigration status of the crew.
10: You know, our big ask is that there would be a moratorium of enforcement practices, really all the time, but when it comes to the games, when the games are being played, when there are events like the Fan Fest, there should be a suspension of the 287G agreements at least while these events are happening.
7: There were no immigration-related arrests during last summer's Club World Cup. And according to the New York Times, FIFA had reached a quiet understanding with the White House to keep eyes away from venues. The outlet also reports that senior FIFA officials have now discussed asking President Trump for a full moratorium on ICE raids across the entire 39-day tournament. FIFA has also taken unprecedented steps. The 2026 World Cup is the first to require human rights action plans from all 16 host cities. But Human Rights Watch says nearly all of those plans are missing or inadequate just weeks before kickoff. The coalition says the door is still open, but with the world's biggest sporting event weeks away, they say the clock is the one thing FIFA cannot negotiate. Nitza Soledad Perez, CGTN, Miami.
5: Beyond labor and immigration, the World Cup faces other challenges. Ahead of kickoff, Iran qualified and opens against New Zealand in June in California. Now, Tehran says it will play, but is demanding visa guarantees for its players that have ties to the Revolutionary Guard. Now, in the United States, fans are simply outraged over transit fares running up to 12 times the regular price. Some host cities have hiked costs sharply, including a $100 fare from New York's Penn Station to nearby MetLife Stadium in New Jersey. And

0: And in Mexico, a recent shooting, a mass shooting at a major tourist site, has raised security questions. President Sheinbaum has pledged to strengthen measures before the tournament kicks off. Well, for more on the World Cup, I spoke with Raed Gurgis, a sports expert based out of Niagara, Canada.
1: This World Cup is the first of in three countries, three large, huge countries. As we said before during a show with you on your screen, we said that this is a different approach. We have three countries spread on a huge piece of land, plus three different economies. You have USA different than Canada, Canada different than Mexico, and three different dynamics. So this World Cup, if you want to take it as macro before going into micro, it doesn't have a unique identity. It doesn't have a unified even identity. When you have the World Cup hosted by one country, you see, you know, the feeling, the ambience of the World Cup, the messaging, the engagement with the potential fans or supporters or spectators. In this World Cup, it feels like detached from the spectators, and the spectators are very upset because of many things, many topics, some of them you just mentioned now.
0: Okay, but let's talk specifically about the fact that ICE could play a role in all of this. And also Iran, I can't imagine its team is going to experience anything other than a hostile welcome once it comes to California. Does that country have reason to be concerned?
1: Usually we try in every big event, sporting event, everyone tries to separate politics from sporting events, and it should be the case. Yes, there's a risk now up to the United States to decide how much they want to play between having their image tarnished, let's say, if they have a negative impact on the World Cup through their actions, or they would facilitate a little bit the access of Iranians. Now, no matter what happens, everyone, including the FIFA, the first, you know, party who is concerned in the World Cup, they are asking the Iranians to come to the World Cup because the Iranians, until now, they didn't confirm 100%. You know, they asked to move their games, their matches from USA to Mexico or to Canada even, but it's a logistical nightmare to do so because right. They want to move the matches with three other countries, not only Iran. So now they are going to the United States, as it is the case until now, up to the United States to decide how much they would like to facilitate their trip or to turn their experience to a nightmare.
0: Yeah, and to finish your point, FIFA turned down Iran's request. But let's talk about hospitality, because tourism, yeah, hospitality industries, they want this to be the golden ticket. But there are a host of concerns threatening the aspect of this cup.
1: Yes, definitely. The hotel bookings are much less than expected, even though the prices, the hotel prices went skyrocketed now with the expectations. The flow of fans from Europe mainly, because the bulk of countries coming from Europe with their fans, to the U.S. It costs a lot of money to be there because of the price, gas prices, you know, fuel prices, all the tickets went up, plus the transportation within the World Cup between USA and
0: massive share of FIFA's revenues. But that's up in the air as well right now. What's at stake and how much money are we talking about?
1: We're talking a huge amount of money. It's the TV rights is like one-third approximately from the total revenue of the World Cup. We're talking about 4 billion, more or less, 4.2 billion U.S. soccer fans in China, and 300 to 400 million in, or 250 million in India.
0: Wow. Big thank you to Raed Gurgis for his insight on this upcoming event. Stay tuned. More business headlines coming your way right after a quick break.

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From our headquarters in Beijing and production centers in Washington, Nairobi, and London. 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

0: Welcome back. Time to now recap today's top business headlines. OpenAI chief executive Sam Altman taking the stand Tuesday in Elon Musk's lawsuit over the company's shift from nonprofit to for-profit. Altman testified that Musk pledged up to $1 billion to launch the company, and Altman denied allegations that he lied or that he was fixated on running a for-profit OpenAI. eBay, meanwhile, rejecting a takeover bid from video game retailer GameStop on Tuesday, calling the unsolicited offer, quote, neither credible nor attractive. GameStop proposing just last week a takeover bid of eBay in a cash and stock deal worth about $56 billion. And U.S. President Donald Trump travels to China for a critical meeting with President Xi Jinping. President Xi Jinping will host him for a state visit. Trump is joined by several high-powered business leaders that include Elon Musk and Apple's Tim Cook. And finally, let's round out our program with some breathtaking views. High-altitude thrills meet local culture in Xinjiang's sapphire gem, Sairam Lake. CGTN's Jiangning Ning takes us there.
1: Above the turquoise water, a helicopter cut through the blue. Tourists jump from thousands of meters, freefall over the vivid lake. Then the parachute opens. The silence after the screen. That's the new Sairam.
2: This is our first time here. We thought it was just scenery, but there is so much to do, like this speed boat. We are trying skydiving this afternoon and staying a few more days.
1: On the lake, boats glide across the calm blue water, leaving soft ripples behind. On the shore, horses walk at a steady pace. Take the Wang family from Anhui, for example. They agreed to disagree over breakfast, each choosing their own adventure.
3: I just took a paramotor flight, and my wife rode the horse. Each of us got our perfect day.
1: Local officials say new activities are attracting more travelers from outside Xinjiang, with many choosing to stay overnight. At a press conference on Xinjiang's 15th five-year plan, the regional chair said Xinjiang will speed up major scenic spot upgrades and smart tourism, ensuring visitors are willing to come, stay longer, and enjoy a safe, happy experience. As of May 10th, the Sairam Lake had welcomed nearly 1.2 million visitors, up 21.4% from last year. It expects 8.6 million by year's end, a 12% increase.
4: A lake you simply looked at, you now jump into, sail across, and right beside. What was once just a beautiful lake view has now become a playground for all kinds of travelers. Zheng Ningning, CGTN, Sairam Lake, Xinjiang.
0: And that does it for this edition of Global Business. As always, check out other editions. Out of Beijing, Washington, Nairobi, and London, the times are shown on your screen in GMT. I'm Sean Capelson from all of us here in Washington, D.C. Thank you so much for watching.

0: defending the cost of the war with Iran. The U.S. Defense Secretary grilled by congressional lawmakers. U.S. President Donald Trump travels to China for a critical meeting with President Xi Jinping. And all passengers now evacuated from the Hantavirus hit cruise ship. The World Health Organization issues an update on the status of this outbreak. Hi, everyone. Thanks for joining us. I'm Sean Caleb's here in Washington, D.C. Well, tough questions for the U.S. Defense Secretary over the conflict with Iran. Pete Hegseth testified for budget hearings in both chambers of Congress on Tuesday. And this comes a day after Donald Trump said the U.S.-Iran ceasefire is on life support. Our Jim Spellman reports.
1: Defense Secretary Pete Hegseth on the hot seat, testifying at budget hearings in both the House and Senate, along with other top Pentagon officials. The Trump administration is requesting an unprecedented $1.5 trillion budget for the U.S. military. That's up nearly 50% over the current year. The hearings come as the U.S. war in Iran is straining U.S. military resources. The Pentagon's top financial officer says the war in Iran U.S. facilities damaged during the war. Lawmakers raised concerns that the war has drained the U.S. of munitions needed to be fully prepared for other potential needs. Hegseth denies U.S. preparedness has been diminished.
2: We're submitting a $1.5 trillion budget that will remake the department and ensure that every warfighter in the future has exactly what they need and we're never in a fair fight. And I take issue with the characterization that munitions are depleted in a public forum. That's not true. And ultimately, we have all the munitions needed to execute what we need to execute, and we're going to ensure that we supercharge that.
1: Despite isolated back and forth

0: GTN, Washington.
1: Iran is now warning that it may enrich uranium to weapons-grade level if attacked once again. And China is urging Pakistan to step up its efforts in mediation, especially on opening the Strait of Hormuz. Iran is reportedly demanding sovereignty over the strait, war reparations, and the lifting of punishing U.S. sanctions and fresh negotiations on its nuclear program. Sepher Saremi reports.
2: And the spokesperson of Iran's national security and foreign policy wrote on X that if one of Iran's options, if Iran is attacked, is to enrich uranium to 90%. 90% enrichment is considered a weapons grade. So it shows that his remarks are serious. But we have to remember something. We have to put his remarks in the context. He's an important person, but his remarks matter politically, because issues of this scale, Iranian officials have announced consistently that issues of this scale, those which are really important and fundamental, are announced through the president, foreign ministry, and the National Security Committee of Iran, and also under the authority of the supreme leader. So, while his remarks are important, we shouldn't consider it as a shift in Iran's nuclear policy, because that does something that there is a shift in Iran's nuclear policy. But there have been discussions in the parliament and in the inner circle, according to some people that I talked to, that Iran has been planning to withdraw from the NPT if the international pressures just continue rising.
1: Our Sepher is released. On the agenda, strengthening security cooperation and addressing regional instability. They also reaffirmed military support for Ukraine. That includes military aid packages, ammunition, supplies, and long-term defense. They also discussed military plans to restore trade through the Strait of Hormuz. U.S. President Donald Trump.
3: Head of state diplomacy plays an irreplaceable strategic guiding role in China-U.S. relations. China stands ready to work with the United States in the spirit of equality, mutual respect, and mutual benefit to expand cooperation, manage differences, and inject greater stability and certainty into a world
1: more cooperation.
4: EV adoption has been really incredible, and I really would love to see tariffs lifted on the EVs that they make there. It's something that we can really learn from and grow from, and there's a lot of cooperation that can happen there. That would be really great.
5: Right, yeah, I've seen this everywhere. I've seen it on TikTok, Instagram. It's everywhere on my For You page. And, you know, at the same time, while I think it's good to, you know, communicate with other foreign leaders, I also think that it should be managed in a proper way.
6: I think it's a beautiful country. I think there's a lot of opportunity for trade between the U.S. and China. And I think, yeah, probably good opportunity to expand together and not be divisive.
7: I mean, in this period of tension, I think, like, it's a good idea to visit such a big country with a huge influence like China. We're talking about the two most powerful countries in the world right now. Both have huge influences, so I mean, if they can sit on the same table and discuss, it's better for the world. So, yeah, I mean, it's good.
1: Now, at the same time, international businesses are also hoping tariffs ease for them as a result of Trump's China visit. Germany's auto companies are hoping that's the case. Natalie Carney reports from Munich.
8: Yeah. That's a very huge market, and it's
9: strained relations between China and the U.S. have cost Armin Rupala's business, and that's where the tariffs have hit the company hardest.
8: In software business, we have a stable business over in China over the last years, no problem. It's only because we import some technical device hardware from USA, which we need that our software is running. So that's a problem.
9: The tariffs have only added to the problems facing an already struggling auto industry. For Germany's crucial auto sector, it's been devastating.
8: Companies like BMW, Audi, Volkswagen, they had a decrease in sales all over the world. We have too much capacities worldwide, and this effect runs to everybody. I'm already 40 years in business. I would say it's the biggest massacre I ever seen in our automotive industry.
9: Germany's broader manufacturing base has also been affected.
10: The trade conflict with the U.S.

0: U.S. directly impacts us, particularly the punitive tariffs imposed last year on steel, aluminium, and machinery. These tariffs have negatively impacted exports, which is always bad for an export-oriented industry like ours. The U.S. is actually our largest single sales market. However, our exports there have plummeted by 12.7%, which is substantial.
1: While globalization has improved efficiency by spreading production across countries, the interconnected supply chains have exposed manufacturers to tariffs, adding uncertainty for long-term investment.
2: Companies always look for predictability. They look for stable markets where you can plan ahead, and everything that's going on is taking away this reliability. If you know, okay, it will most likely be stable in the next couple of years, you can take investment decisions.
1: Even if ties improve between the world's two largest economies,
3: EGTN. Bridging nations and civilizations. CGTN. See the difference.

0: Welcome back to the world.
1: Arrival marks the end of a complex operation to evacuate 94 people more than a month after the MV Hundui left Argentina.
2: There is no sign that we are seeing the start of a larger outbreak. But of course, the situation could change. And given the long incubation period of the virus, it's possible we might see more cases in the coming weeks.
1: Tuesday, the World Health Organization Director General gave an update from Madrid, calling it a frightening situation. Health officials in several countries monitor passengers who were on board. The World Health Organization says nearly 150 people from 23 countries were stuck on the ship for weeks, and now it's up to individual countries to determine the best way to prevent further infections.
3: We have this under control, and we're not worried about it.
1: Monday, the head of the U.S. Health Department looking to ease concerns while speaking at the White House. 17 Americans and one British dual citizen who were on the cruise ship arrived in Omaha, Nebraska early Monday morning.
4: So right now, everyone's doing well.
1: Walter Moore, CGTN Washington.
0: Soaring oil prices saw April inflation jump in the United States. The consumer price index rising nearly 4%. That is the biggest jump in 3 years. CGTN's Karina Mitchell has more on this and how the financial markets reacted.
5: Core CPI, something that the Federal Reserve looks at more closely, that saw a rise as well. It was up at an annual pace of 2.8%. It's important to take this in context because inflation had been trending lower for more than a year and coming closer to the Federal Reserve's target of 2%. In fact, in February, before this Iran conflict broke out with Israel and the U.S. as well involved here, inflation was at a pace of 2.4%. So that is a very sharp increase we've seen in just a short amount of time. So where were the gains? Well, most of them came from this energy shock. 40% of the rise in April was attributed to 0.6%. Food at home also higher by 0.7%. And then we saw tariff-sensitive sectors like apparel and home furnishings. That saw an increase as well. And then airfares, we've all been talking about them a lot. The month of April, we saw a rise of 2.8% month over month. But year over year, that number is 21%. So many people may be rethinking their travel abroad for the summer holidays. Now, one sector that did see a decline, one of the very few sectors with new vehicle prices did see a drop there in prices. So what does the Federal Reserve do with this data? Because they're seeing inflation go in exactly the opposite direction from where they want it to go, but they're seeing the labor market as still being quite stable. If that continues, it doesn't really present a scenario for cutting rates. If anything, if this is prolonged for any length of time, the Federal Reserve might think about hiking rates at some point, but a lot could change before then, so we'll have to wait and see. But let's take a look at how Wall Street fared on all of this news. They did retreat from highs that they had set during the course of the week, this week and last week. The Dow managing to finish not in the red, it actually finished in the green, so off-session lows up by 0.1%. The Nasdaq was a big loser, off by 0.7% as chip stocks retreated, and the S&P lower by 0.2%. Now, looking ahead to the Wednesday session, all eyes on President Trump. He is making his way over to China, everyone waiting to see what happens with talks between President Xi Jinping.

0: and President Trump, everyone hoping that there will be productive and positive results that come out of the two-day session that they will have there. Karina Mitchell, CGTN, New York.
1: Well, Washington, D.C. filed charges against two Asian shipping companies in connection with a bridge collapse in Baltimore, Maryland a couple of years ago. Singapore and India-based companies are now facing charges of conspiracy, obstruction, and making false statements. The companies allegedly faked safety inspections and certifications for the cargo ship that rammed that bridge. Six workers on the bridge died. And access was also cut to one of the largest shipping ports in the United States for months. Well, the Trump administration is spending nearly $2 billion to encourage energy companies to abandon their offshore wind projects in the United States and shift toward fossil fuel investments. Democrats in Congress launching an investigation into the legality of all of this. And as Tian Shan reports.
2: The Trump administration has announced that French energy giant Total Energies will receive $1 billion to halt its offshore wind projects along the U.S. East Coast. The decision is now triggering a congressional investigation led by Democrats who are questioning the legality and justification of the deal.
3: But this attempt to transfer $1 billion of taxpayer funds to Total Energy, we're going to find out when these negotiations occurred, everything that was discussed, when they cooked up this bogus national security pretext that they're trying to use to justify the deal.
2: The administration has also reached similar agreements with Blue Point Wind and Golden State Wind, offering nearly $900 million in reimbursements if the companies also shift away from renewable energy projects and move toward fossil fuel investments instead.
4: My goal is to not let any windmill be built. They're losers. They lose money. They destroy your landscape. They kill your birds.
2: Since returning to office, President Trump has halted new offshore wind leasing, suspended permitting processes, and attempted to freeze projects already under construction, although several of those efforts have since been blocked by federal courts.
5: What we see now is quite a different approach to stopping offshore wind. Instead of trying to stop through official means or based on some sort of quasi-legal basis, we're instead seeing the government entering into agreements where they're actually paying or reimbursing energy companies for some of their expenses.
6: Many experts say the administration is sending a clear message to the energy industry that offshore wind no longer has a future in the United States. The timing is especially striking as global concerns grow over oil supply disruptions linked to tensions around the Strait of Hormuz in the Middle East. While countries across Asia and Europe are accelerating offshore wind investments to reduce dependence on fossil fuels and strengthen energy security, the U.S. government is spending billions of dollars to help shut the industry down. It is Tian Shan, CGTN, Los Angeles.
1: In the United Kingdom, crumbling support for embattled Prime Minister Keir Starmer. This after four cabinet ministers resigned in protest. They and dozens of other Labour MPs are demanding that Starmer quit after they suffered heavy losses in local elections. Now, Starmer is vowing to continue to govern. He is backed still by more than 100 lawmakers, including his deputy minister. And even if he does resign, there is no one who has stood up to replace him. Okay, time to take a quick break. More news when we return. Stay right here on CGTN.
7: Images may appear to be identical, but looks can be deceiving. The difference is not always obvious. It has to be discovered. There are always different sides to a story. We put the focus on the details. To see more, to understand better. 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
5: Chinese nationals can now visit Brazil visa-free. This move is seen not only as an act of reciprocity, but also an effort to deepen ties with China. Our Paulo Cabral has the story.
6: As the relationship between Brazil and China grows, so does the number of people traveling between the two countries. In the first quarter of 2026 alone, the number of Chinese coming to Brazil rose by 35% compared to the same period in 2025, even before the visa exemption for Chinese visitors came into force this Monday. The change was expected since China exempted Brazilians from visas in June 2025. It was announced last week by Brazil's vice president at a tourism fair in the northeastern city of Fortaleza.
7: It's reciprocity. Brazilians going to China don't need a visa, and Chinese coming here don't need one either. Tourism creates jobs and distributes income. There's room for everyone. Micro, small, medium, and large businesses.
6: This Brazilian businessman heads a high-level group that promotes exchanges.
8: As basically the type of executive that attends these delegations are C-levels, I mean, presidents, CEOs, and directors, they don't have too much time for preparing the form, submitting documents, and going to an interview in a Brazilian embassy or in a Chinese embassy.
9: During the show, because people that acquired the book, companies that acquired the book, didn't have a chance to have their visa delivered.
6: Most of the Chinese visitors expected to first benefit from the visa exemption are likely to come here primarily for business. But hopes are that easier entry rules may also encourage them to discover more of Brazil's natural and cultural attractions, from beaches and rainforests to landmarks like MASP, the Museum of Art of São Paulo. This travel agent is among more than 300 businesses that rushed to get government accreditation to work with Chinese visitors. He sees much potential in the sector, even if most visitors are still coming for business rather than leisure.
10: We already have Chinese visitors. They come for business, but they can do a lot of other things. For example, within Sao Paulo, we have a kind of mini Amazon, just 120 kilometers away. A Chinese visitor doing business here with a free Saturday can do a day trip there or go to the coast in Santos. Brazil is a young country, just over 500 years old, and they are over 4,000 years old. But we have a lot of our history that we can share with them.
6: The exemption covers stays of up to 30 days for tourism, business, family visits, or transit. The same rules now apply in both directions. Paulo Cabral, CGTN, São Paulo.
5: And that does it for this edition of The World Today. Thanks for watching. I'm Sean Cales. Don't go anywhere. I'm back in a couple of minutes with China 24. And for more news anytime, just check out our website, cgtn.com.

0: Coming to you from Washington, D.C., this is China 24, our look at China and its impact around the world.
1: U.S. President Donald Trump travels to China for a critical meeting with President Xi Jinping. Plus, Brazil and China strengthen ties with a new visa option. We look at the new tourism options available between the nations. And we travel to Xinjiang to see a spectacular lake, now a destination for tourists from across the globe.
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0: Hey everyone, welcome. I'm Sean Caleb. U.S. President Donald Trump is traveling to China. President Xi Jinping will host him for a state visit, and Trump is going to be joined by several high-powered business executives that include Elon Musk and Apple's Tim Cook. China's foreign ministry outlined Beijing's goals.
3: President Xi Jinping will hold in-depth exchanges of views with President Trump on major issues concerning China-U.S. relations, as well as world peace and development. Head of state diplomacy plays an irreplaceable strategic guiding role in China-U.S. relations. China stands ready to work with the United States in the spirit of equality, mutual respect, and mutual benefit to expand cooperation, manage differences, and inject greater stability and certainty into a world marked by turbulence and transformation.
0: President Trump's visit to China comes as the two sides continue to face differences over trade, technology, and global affairs. The U.S. public and international community is saying that dialogue between the world's two largest economies remains important, and many are hoping that this trip can open the door to more cooperation.
4: EV adoption has been really incredible, and I really would love to see tariffs lifted on the EVs that they make there because their range is a lot better, and that's something that I know. Yeah, I feel like there's a lot of animosity between the two countries that doesn't need to be there. I think that we have a lot that we can learn from China and their technological advancements that, it's something that we can really learn from and grow from. And there's a lot of cooperation that can happen there that would be really great.
5: Right, yeah, I've seen this everywhere. I've seen it on TikTok, Instagram. It's everywhere on my For You page. And, you know, at the same time, while I think it's good to, you know, communicate with other foreign leaders, I also think that it should be managed in a proper way.
6: I think it's a beautiful country. I think there's a lot of opportunity for trade between the U.S. and China. And I think, yeah, probably good opportunity to expand together and not be divisive.
7: I mean, in this period of tension, I think, like, it's a good idea to visit such a big country with a huge influence like China. We're talking about the two most powerful countries in the world right now. Both have huge influences, so I mean, if they can sit on the same table and discuss, it's better for the world. So yeah, I mean, it's good.
0: Behind the business executives not on Air Force One, there are tens of thousands of smaller businesses hoping for a positive outcome. CGTN's Isabella Diaz takes a look at what American small businesses are really hoping for from this key meeting of the world's two largest economies.
8: Early May brings Small Business Week to America, and in the nation's capital, many small entrepreneurs took the opportunity to push their products at special events. But while

0: Some markets may be primarily domestic, like Beverly Perry's Ooh La La Skincare. Many have one eye across the world on Beijing this week, looking for an end to the U.S.-led tariff war.
1: I would say the fact that we have these tariffs that's weighing us down.
2: In what way?
1: Well, it's hard to conduct business when you rely on certain products that come from abroad, and the tariffs are affecting the cost.
0: Perry has seen the cost of her main ingredients skyrocket since last year's unilateral imposition of global tariffs by the Trump administration.
1: My price has almost doubled for shea butters. It went up almost $200. I was paying $2, maybe $2.48 for 55 pounds. Now I'm paying $4 something for the same amount.
0: Across the country in the Midwest, the story is similar. Beth Beneke runs the Busy Baby product company out of Minnesota. And since the tariffs were imposed last April, her business has been anything but child's play.
3: The saga of the tariffs has been that I ran out of stock for 2 months. I couldn't ship my products until that tariff came down to 30%, which meant I had no revenue for 2 months, but still all my operating expenses. And that really just was so devastating. I had to let my brother go, who's been running the business with me for 5 years. I've had to end contracts with other American companies who support my business. I had to cash in my retirement to stay afloat. And now I've got, you know, a lot of debt that I accumulated over this past year just trying to stay in business.
0: Beneke is currently trying to get the tariff she paid refunded following the U.S. Supreme Court's February ruling declaring the Trump administration's tariffs illegal. But she also really wants an end to the trade war against China.
3: A lot of small businesses like me have used multiple different brokers over the years to bring their products into the U.S. Larger companies like Costco have departments that manage that. You know, here I am filling orders, doing all the marketing, doing all the financial bookwork, you know, planning. I have all these other things I have to do. I can't keep spending 4 hours on the hold trying to get on hold, trying to get through to customs.
0: This frustration is playing out across the U.S. And as President Xi and President Trump prepare to meet, small business owners and economists alike are hoping that a resumption of Chinese purchases of U.S. goods will be one of the outcomes.
4: There's a lot of focus on getting China to promise to buy additional U.S. agricultural products, especially soybeans. The U.S. is looking for these quick economic wins that will be felt by certain communities in the U.S., ideally ahead of November election.
0: Last week, the U.S. president held a small business summit at the White House, telling the audience the U.S. economy is doing well. But high prices, persistent inflation, and tariffs remain challenges. For tens of thousands of people like Beneke and Perry, the China meeting may be far away, but its effects will be felt close to home. Isabella Diaz.
5: Away from his baby of tariffs, because it is a tax. That's what people in the United States could say over and over and over. Having to pay these tariffs, it ends up costing.
6: In terms of the surplus and deficit on both sides, and you know, a more constructive of type of engagement would be better. I think more importantly, that you know, for both sides to establish a certain sort of mechanism for continued dialogue and deepen the discussion instead of you know, a tit for tat type of retaliation would be good. To bring more certainty to all businesses that are there to be involved. So that's more important than really bring a few orders back.
5: With its old friends finding new trade routes while the United States continues to kind of build a wall around itself. China seems to have a pretty strong hand right now. Its exports are going great. It doesn't need the United States as much as it used to. Certainly it wants to have the U.S. and needs, and for a global economy standpoint, needs to have this stable relationship between the two. As Wang Yi would say, settling these choppy waters, reducing the white caps. Do you think there's a possibility of that?
6: Yes, I think you hit on the right point, because China is really rapidly upgrading its position in the entire global supply chain. And in the meanwhile, China is also seeking more diversification away from the U.S. market because of the uncertainty that is really provoked by the White House. And after all, the China and the U.S. Continue to enjoy, despite of the decline, roughly the more than $500 billion. So that's also a very important market. And China remains very firm and also very calm, right, in receiving all the questions and the

0: press brought forth onto the table by the delegation here. However, China is also there to stand on the principle of peaceful coexistence at a win-win position through mutual respect. So therefore, it is not really a capitulation from either side, but rather a friendly discussion based on understanding and based on the particular situation that both peoples and the businesses are really facing in terms of the reality.
1: Yeah.
0: So that's why we could anticipate that there could be some fruitful discussion instead of pushing forward for some ad hoc purchase orders.
1: Mr. Liu, it's been 9 years since the U.S. president visited China, and Trump is going to find a much different China than was there 9 years ago. China has been very successful in terms of its ratcheting up its high-quality production, and it's also been very effective at reducing the visa hurdles from so many nations to come and visit. And that means business leaders are now pouring in from all over the world and seeing these opportunities. Is the U.S. back on its heels right now? What is it going to take for Donald Trump to go there and make a positive impression on Chinese leaders?
0: Yes, over the past 9 years, China has really gone tremendous changes in terms of a high quality development in the infrastructure improvement and also in the upgradation of its industrial system. And now I think to be able to realize that China can really manage through its own system, and also they are going to see that China is going to further open its door for market access of all global investors and traders within China. And there are so many needs from the business community. And now I think the Donald Trump's presence here is there to present a strong image of continued engagement instead of a decoupling. And there are also hope that there can be certain mechanisms that can be discovered, like to establish the trade board or investment board, so that at least a negotiation dialogue can really put some guardrails against mis-speculation, sure, misunderstanding, and misoperation. So the other issue is that as you mentioned, that there needs to be a realistic portrayal of the Chinese picture, so that the U.S. scholars, U.S. students, U.S. business people, particularly those small business owners, can really see a real picture and to seek for a more constructive type of engagement with Chinese partners. And right now we do need a better understanding, a truer picture of China to the U.S. people. And hopefully this delegation can really bring some of the silver lining in cartoonizing China.
1: Liu Baocheng, I can't thank you enough. It's going to be interesting to see the trip and also to see how heavyweights like Tim Cook and Elon Musk kind of guide Trump along. But thank you so much for your time. We appreciate it.
0: Okay, then.
1: Well, foreign businesses are also hoping tariffs ease for them as a result of Trump's China visit. Germany's auto sector, for example. Companies there are hoping that's certainly the case. Natalie Carney has that story from Munich.
2: Yeah. That's a very huge market, and it's...
3: Strained relations between China and the U.S. have cost Armin Rupala's business a lot. RA Consulting develops software tools and electronic systems for vehicles. The German company also has offices in the U.S. and China, and that's where the tariffs have hit the company hardest.
2: In software business, we have a stable business over in China over the last years, no problem. It's only because we import some technical device hardware from USA, which we need that our software is running. So that's a problem.
3: The tariffs have only added to the problems facing an already struggling auto industry. For Germany's crucial auto sector, it's been devastating.
2: Companies like BMW, Audi, Volkswagen, they had a decrease in sales all over the world. We have too much capacities worldwide, and this effect runs to everybody. I'm already 40 years in business. I would say it's the biggest massacre I ever seen in our automotive industry.
3: Germany's broader manufacturing base has also been affected.
4: The trade conflict with the U.S. directly impacts us, particularly the punitive tariffs imposed last year on steel,

0: aluminium, and machinery. These tariffs have negatively impacted exports, which is always bad for an export-oriented industry like ours. The U.S. is actually our largest single sales market. However, our exports there have plummeted by 12.7%, which is substantial.
1: While globalization has improved efficiency by spreading production across countries, the interconnected supply chains have exposed manufacturers to tariffs, adding uncertainty for long-term investment.
2: Companies always look for predictability. They look for stable markets where you can plan ahead, and everything that's going on is taking away this reliability. If you know, okay, it will most likely be stable in the next couple of years, you can take investment decisions.
1: Even if ties improve between the world's two largest economies, supply chains will likely take years to recover, pushing companies to look at ways to diversify against future shocks.
3: Stabilizing ties between Washington and Beijing would calm global markets and bring predictability to export-driven German companies that are reliant on both the United States and China.
1: But in the meantime, RA Consulting, like many, is trying to navigate this rocky global terrain as best they can. Natalie Carney, CGTN, Munich.
4: Chinese nationals can now visit Brazil visa-free. That move is seen not only as an act of reciprocity, but also as an effort to deepen ties with China. Our Paulo Cabral reports.
5: As the relationship between Brazil and China grows, so does the number of people traveling between the two countries. In the first quarter of 2026 alone, the number of Chinese coming to Brazil rose by 35% compared to the same period in 2025, even before the visa exemption for Chinese visitors came into force this Monday. The change was expected since China exempted Brazilians from visas in June 2025. It was announced last week by Brazil's vice president at a tourism fair in the northeast city of Fortaleza.
6: It's reciprocity. Brazilians going to China don't need a visa, and Chinese coming here don't need one either. Tourism creates jobs and distributes income. There's room for everyone, micro, small, medium, and large businesses.
5: This Brazilian businessman heads a high-level group that promotes exchanges between business leaders. For him, the visa exemption ends a real barrier.
7: We receive Chinese delegations in Brazil, and we also send Brazilian delegations to China, as basically the type of executive that attends these delegations are C-levels. I mean, presidents, CEOs.
8: Just the whisper of the wind, the rhythmic jingle of subtle bells, and a deep, quiet silence.
9: Many tourists come for the helicopter and skydiving, but they also want the traditional experience. Riding a horse on the grassland, feeling the wind, that's what Sarum Lake has always been about.
8: Today, travelers
10: took a paramotor flight, and my wife rode the horse. Each of us got our perfect day.
8: Local officials say new activities are attracting more travelers from outside Xinjiang, with many choosing to stay overnight. At a press conference on Xinjiang's 15th five-year plan, the regional chair said Xinjiang will speed up major scenic spot upgrades and smart tourism, ensuring visitors are willing to come, stay longer, and enjoy a safe, happy experience. As of May 10th, the Sarum Lake had welcomed nearly 1.2 million visitors, up 21.4% from last year. It expects 8.6 million by year's end, a 12% increase.
11: A lake you simply looked at, you now jump into, sail across, and right beside. What was once just a beautiful lake view has now become a playground for all kinds of travelers. Zheng Ningning, CGTN, Sarum Lake, Xinjiang.
4: That does it for this edition of China 24. I'm Sean Calebs. Thanks so much for watching. We're going to leave you now with some scenes from across China and more from our colleagues in Beijing coming straight ahead. For more images like these or for more news anytime, you can simply go to our website, cgtn.com.

0: And Emomali Rahmon pledged to strengthen China and Tajikistan's comprehensive strategic cooperative partnership. And China urges mutually beneficial economic and trade ties with the U.S. ahead of President Donald Trump's state visit.
1: China is Tajik counterpart Emomali Rahmon at the Great Hall of the People.

0: After the welcoming ceremonies, advancing development together. Both sides signed the China-Tajikistan Treaty of Permanent Good Neighborliness and Friendly Cooperation, which will fully demonstrate high-level political mutual trust and provide a solid guarantee for the friendship between generations of the Chinese and Tajik peoples. China is willing to work with Tajik, deeply align development strategies, and support each other in achieving their development goals. She called on both sides to consolidate the positive momentum in economic
1: and cultural development and address the shared global challenges. President Xi also called for stronger cooperation in artificial intelligence, open science, and digital education. He emphasized a respect for the diversity of civilizations, closer cooperation with the global South countries, and stronger efforts in cultural heritage protection and people-to-people exchanges. El Anani said UNESCO is committed to promoting dialogue, cooperation, and mutual understanding among member states to better serve humanity. He said the organization looks forward to further strengthening cooperation with China in advancing global education and cultural development, promoting scientific and technological exchanges, deepening AI cooperation, and jointly implementing China's four global initiatives to improve the well-being of all humanity.
2: Facing the unknown is always difficult. In a world in turmoil, it's easy to lose orientation. But when the storms come, we have to see the possibilities. Reinvent. Find new opportunities. Discover a path forward. CGTN. See the difference.
1: Now, Chinese Foreign Minister Wang Yi has called on Pakistan to step up mediation efforts between Iran and the U.S. and address issues related to reopening the Strait of Hormuz. And Wang made the appeal in a phone call on Tuesday with Pakistani Foreign Minister and Deputy Prime Minister Mohammad Ishaq Dar. And Dar briefed Wang on Pakistan's recent moves to facilitate talks between Iran and the U.S. and thanked China for its support. He called for Pakistan and China to strengthen coordination in maintaining regional peace and stability. Foreign Minister Wang Yi commended Pakistan's efforts, including the ceasefire extension, and he hoped Pakistan will maintain its 25th anniversary of diplomatic ties on May the 21st. And they have vowed to raise the China-Pakistan all-weather strategic cooperative partnership to new heights. U.S. President Donald Trump will pay a state visit to China from today until Friday. China's foreign ministry says Beijing and Washington should work together to bring about mutually beneficial economic and trade relations.
3: The nature of China-U.S. economic and trade relations is mutually beneficial and win-win. The two sides should work together to implement the important common understandings reached by the two heads of state, injecting more stability into China-U.S. economic cooperation and the world economy.
1: Well, indeed, global attention is turning to Trump's state visit to China. International experts anticipate closer China-U.S. cooperation to enhance global stability and also predictability.
4: I think this meeting will be a very good meeting. I think it's a very serious meeting because of just what's going on in the world and some difference of opinion about what we're doing and what China

AI reflects more than historical symbolism. As digital technology reshapes how people work, the rise of the one-person company is redefining the relationship between work and workplace. Mobility

0: education of the Chinese people will help us to strengthen our business.
1: Amid global uncertainty, European companies continue choosing China not only as a marketplace, but also as a source of innovation, resilience, and long-term confidence.
2: 叶清卓 SMG International for CGTN。
3: Images may appear to be identical, but looks can be deceiving. The difference is not always obvious. It has to be discovered. There are always different sides to a story. We put the focus on the details. To see more, to understand better. CGTN. See the difference.
4: Countries have quarantined their citizens repatriated from the hantavirus-hit Dutch-flagged cruise ship MV Hondius. And they have also been placed under biological tests and contact tracing. The World Health Organization says it is unlikely that the hantavirus will spread from the cruise ship, but warns more cases. Walter Morris reports from Washington.
5: The final crew members and passengers of the cruise ship at the center of the deadly hantavirus outbreak arrived in the Netherlands early Tuesday. Their arrival marks the end of a complex operation to evacuate 94 people more than a month after the MV Hondui left Argentina.
6: There is no sign that we are seeing the start of a larger outbreak. But of course, the situation could change. And given the long incubation period of the virus,It's possible we might see more cases in the coming weeks.
5: Tuesday, the World Health Organization Director General gave an update from Madrid, calling it a frightening situation. He says all of the passengers who were on board the cruise ship hit by the deadly virus have been evacuated from the vessel and repatriated to islands for the Netherlands, as health officials in several countries monitor passengers who were on board.The World Health Organization says nearly 150 people from 23 countries were stuck on the ship for weeks, and now it's up to individual countries to determine the best way to prevent further infections.
7: We have this under control, and we're not worried about it.
5: Monday, the head of the U.S. Health Department looking to ease concerns while speaking at the White House. 17 Americans and one British dual citizen who were on the cruise ship arrived in Omaha, Nebraska early Monday morning for evaluation at a special quarantine unit.Two were eventually transferred to Emory University Hospital in Atlanta for care, with one experiencing symptoms.
8: All of our patients, both in the National Quarantine Unit and in the Biocontainment Unit, are currently asymptomatic. Everyone is being regularly assessed for development.

0: For one, I think that there is a lot of love and friendship that we have been able to share with everybody that we have met here.
1: This place is very special.
2: Hello and welcome to World Inside. I'm Tian Wei. As one of the world's most important and complex bilateral relationships, China and U.S. ties has been decades.

of both cooperation and challenges. Historic breakthroughs have often come alongside difficult moments. Today, many hope leaders' meetings can also open the door to stronger people-to-people exchanges. And that is the focus of our special series, The Human Connection, stories of projects, people, and possibilities in culture, sports, education, and youth exchanges between the two countries. And as both countries look ahead, history still matters. The spirit of ping-pong diplomacy decades ago continues to inspire exchanges today.

0: Most people have heard of ping-pong diplomacy back in 1971 at the height of the Cold War. Table tennis players from China and the U.S. helped break the ice. Judy Horvath was just 15 years old, the youngest member of the U.S. team that visited China and met Premier Zhou Enlai. She later became a top
1: their team when they came here. And so, and then there were some of these big questions like, what states do we go to? What cities do we go to? What's the, how much should be, how much time do they need to spend practicing? How much time can we take them to fun things to do?
2: So what exactly was your job?
1: I was sort of the jack of all trades. I did a whole lot of everything.
3: Yeah.
1: I went down to, I looked through catalogs of pictures to decide what pictures were going to go in the souvenir booklet that we had. I was responsible for teaching the chefs in every hotel where we were how to make Joe, how to make
2: porridge.
1: Porridge
2: Chinese
1: in the morning.
2: Porridge.
1: I'd say rice porridge. They say, I said, I need who's the top chef? I need to tell him how to make the porridge. And they looked at me as if I was crazy. What do you mean make the porridge? We can make porridge all the time. I said, no, you don't make porridge like this. They said, yeah, we get the water and rice and the salt and the butter. And then I said, no, you got two of them right. You take one part rice and 10 parts water.
0: But his own connection to China is personal. He spent 11 years growing up in Shanghai. Today, he's a top American football kicker, known as Dicker the Kicker.
2: First of all, you stayed in China for 11 years before going back home in the US. Tell me about it, where you were and...
4: Separate from like just sitting down and talking as well, but also being able to kind of share about your background within it. So like with our teams, it's knowing who you play with, like why they want to do what they do. So like figuring out like, do they do this for their family? Do they do this for mom and dad? Are they doing this for their kids? Like whatever. When you work hard together while knowing that, it kind of makes you think like, okay, we're family now. We got to do this together.
0: With all the talks earlier, one can tell when people meet and talk, great things can happen. That is clearly what can be learned through the 5 decades of exchanges between the people of China and the United States. That's absolutely what Jan Barris believes with her 5-decade-long commitment to ties between the two peoples.
1: I think if we could just kick all the government personnel out and let the musicians talk to the musicians and the ping pong players only congregate with the ping pong players and the tennis players, and don't put these restrictions on us. Let us figure it out for ourselves.
5: People often ask me my favorite place in China, and I love Shanghai. Beijing has wonderful museums and wonderful stuff, but my most favorite memory of China was in Yangzhou. And it was in 1976. I had the first congressional delegation, congressional staff member delegation came. So we were staying at the Guobingguang, and maybe it was 3 or 4 blocks from Grand Canal. So it was June.

0: and July, and we were out walking. It was a lovely evening. And we went and we sat on the slopes of the Grand Canal, and we were maybe four or five of us. We were just sitting there. And it soon became dark, and there were these beautiful weeping willow trees, which are my favorite trees, along the canal. Someone else was walking in the opposite direction, and he had a flute. And the two of them began to play with each other. Wow. And I really thought I was in a Tang Dynasty poem. And it was just such an emotional, beautiful scene for me, that's when people say, what's your favorite place? I say, the slopes of the Grand Canal in Yangzhou.
1: 1976.
0: Thank you
1: so much.
0: You're welcome.
2: As the world's two largest economies, China and the U.S. will continue to shape each other and the world for generations to come. Mutual more resilience. That is why many are once again looking to the Schwarzman Scholars Program and the young leaders it hopes to nurture.
3: I think a lot of not only Americans, but I think others.
4: She's very diverse from over 30 countries under one roof, and you learn so much.
5: I think, it launched me on my Mandarin learning journey, which I still continue to this day. And secondly, it's the people. You can't beat the people.
6: The best thing is the people that are around us.
7: Very true.
6: Exactly.
7: I think that really helps.
6: Exactly, that's the most important part here.
8: I would say diversity as well. I feel like super precious to, you know, get a bunch of people from all around the world, different backgrounds, different age. Yes, and just to come here to study together.
2: That was me recently in Tsinghua University, one of the world's renowned educational institutions, talking to Schwarzman scholars who came from 100 countries and regions to celebrate the 10th anniversary of the program. Schwarzman was designed to cultivate global leaders of the future amid rapid geopolitical changes. Scholars spent 1 year in China in a master's program, not only in the classroom, but also traveling to very different parts of China in order to have more in-depth understanding of the Chinese society and to sharpen their leadership skills. What started as an experiment has stood the test of time so far, and it's a demonstration of how universities are using new methods to develop talents in a world that demands leadership who understand global issues. 10 years ago, the Schwarzman Scholars welcomed its first cohort. That's an experiment program has become a case study about how things can be done toward resilient educational cooperation. Over the years, the Schwarzman Scholars...
9: We really have to provide with them two sets of skills, I would say. The first thing is how do we really make sure that no matter what happens, the value stays the same, their goals stays the same. So in Chinese word, to have ding li, no matter what changes, you have to be resilient. You have to be insistent and determined on you pursuing your goals. So you are not flowing go with the flow, and that's probably the first sort of thing that's really core. The second thing is how do you become agile, to be flexible, to be adaptive, to learn about new things, and to be ready to change the way how you do your things. And those things sound like contradictory, but that's the beauty of how our program can help students to make the balance, to learn about these skills, and also how to know how to balance, to use them.
2: What have been or has been the most memorable moment or moments for you?
9: There was actually a moment when COVID happened first, and our students were actually around in China and in the region, and they're traveling during the

0: winter holidays. And when that happened, that we made an immediate decision that they should return to their home rather than coming back to the college. We had to work very quickly and to work with the travel agency to making sure that they are able to get back. And then, of course, that we were thinking, how can we resume? Thankful to Tsinghua's capability, Tsinghua very quickly made the decision to resume the classroom online. And Tsinghua has a, prior to that, there was some kind of software that Tsinghua was using on experimental basis, and now it's really, that can be put in use. So we were going to use that, platform, transforming everything into online and make sure that we can start right on time. That's another quite memorable, thing. And of course, there are moments during the COVID situation, and it was really hard. And particularly for our fifth cohort, to how to get them to China.
1: Welcome to the world today. I'm Li Dongning in Beijing. A Chinese Foreign Minister Wang Yi has called on Pakistan to step up mediation efforts between Iran and the U.S. and address issues related to reopening the Strait of Hormuz. And Wang made the appeal in a phone call on Tuesday with Pakistani Foreign Minister and Deputy Prime Minister Mohammad Ishaq Dar. Dar briefed Wang on Pakistan's recent moves to facilitate talks between Iran and U.S. and thanked China for its support. It called for Pakistan and China to strengthen coordination in maintaining regional peace and stability. Foreign Minister Wang Yi commended Pakistan's efforts, including the ceasefire extension. He hoped Pakistan will maintain its confidence and help restore peace soon, adding China will continue to contribute and support Pakistan's mediation. China and Pakistan will mark the 75th anniversary of diplomatic ties on May the 21st. They vow to raise the China-Pakistan all-weather strategic cooperative partnership to new heights. And U.S. President Donald Trump will pay a state visit to China from today until Friday. China's foreign ministry says Beijing and Washington should work together to bring about mutually beneficial economic and trade relations.
2: The nature of China-U.S. economic and trade relations is mutually beneficial and win-win. The two sides should work together to implement the important common understandings reached by the two heads of state, injecting more stability into China-U.S. economic cooperation and the world economy.
1: Meanwhile, global attention is turning to Trump's state visit to China. International experts anticipate closer China-U.S. cooperation to enhance global stability and predictability.
3: I think this meeting will be a very good meeting. I think it's a very serious meeting because of just what's going on in the world and difference of opinion about what we're doing and what China's doing. But I think if we can get the personal connections to be a little bit tighter and a little bit easier between us, I think that is going to make a very big difference.
4: So I think that it's very good. Yes, well, we are now living in a world where an interconnected world. This is very different from the situation in the Cold War. Indeed, a

0: this week to America. And in the nation's capital, many small entrepreneurs took the opportunity to push their products at special events. But while their markets may be primarily domestic, like Beverly Perry's Ooh La La Skincare, many have one eye across the world on Beijing this week, looking for an end to the U.S.-led tariff war.
1: I would say the fact that we have these tariffs that's weighing us down.
2: In what way?
1: Well, it's hard to conduct business when you rely on certain products that come from abroad and the tariffs are affecting the cost.
0: Perry has seen the cost of her main ingredients skyrocket since last year's unilateral imposition of global tariffs by the Trump administration.
1: My price has almost doubled for shea butter. It went up almost $200. I was paying $248 for 55 pounds. Now I'm paying $4 something for the same amount.
0: Across the country in the mid, her business has been anything but child's play.
3: The saga of this tariffs has been that I ran out of stock for 2 months. I couldn't ship my products until that tariff came down to 30%, which meant I had no revenue for 2 months, but still all my operating expenses.
0: This frustration is playing out across the U.S., and as President Xi and President Trump prepare to meet, small business owners and economists alike are hoping that a resumption of Chinese purchases of U.S. goods will be one of the outcomes.
4: There's a lot of focus on getting China to promise to buy additional U.S. agricultural products, especially soybeans. The U.S. is looking for
0: main challenges. For tens of thousands of people like Beneke and Perry, the China meeting may be far away, but its effects will be felt close to home. Isabella Diaz, CGTN, Washington.
5: U.S. companies in China are showing sustained confidence in the market despite global headwinds. And the latest survey of the American Chamber of Commerce in China shows half of U.S. firms still rank China among their top three investment destinations. 83% of member companies say positive U.S.-China relations are crucial to their China operations. 79% hold a positive or neutral outlook on bilateral relations for 2026, and that's up 30 percentage points from last year. And AmCham China President Michael Hart says China remains a vital part of most U.S. company supply chains, and the rise of Chinese consumers and market opening reforms offer long-term growth opportunities. Now, Iran is setting tougher conditions for future talks with the U.S. Iranian officials say Tehran wants sanctions lifted, frozen assets released, and also compensation for war damages before any new negotiations move forward. Meanwhile, Iran says it could enrich uranium to 90% purity if it comes under attack again. The Sepal Sarami reports from Tehran.
6: The spokesperson of Iran's national security and foreign policy wrote on X that if one of Iran's options, if Iran is attacked, is to enrich uranium to 90%. 90% enrichment is considered a weapons grade. So it shows us his remarks are serious. He's an important person, but his remarks matter politically, because issues of this scale, Iranian officials have announced consistently that issues of this scale, those which are really important and fundamental, are announced through the president, foreign ministry, and the National Security Committee of Iran, and also under the authority of the supreme leader. So while his remarks are important, we shouldn't consider it as a shift in Iran's nuclear policy, because that's something that is determined by a person in the parliament or an official. But for now, I didn't see any kind of official from Iranian high-ranking authorities or the parliament to show that there is a shift in Iran's nuclear policy.
5: Contact tracing. The World Health Organization says it's unlikely that the hantavirus will spread from the cruise ship, but warns of more cases. Walter Morris reports from Washington.
7: The final crew members and passengers of the cruise ship at the center of the deadly hantavirus outbreak arrived in the Netherlands early Tuesday. Their arrival marks the end of a complex operation to evacuate 94 people more than a month after the MV Hunui left Argentina.
8: There is no sign

0: that we are seeing the start of a larger outbreak. But of course, the situation could change. And given the long incubation period of the virus, it's possible we might see more cases in the coming weeks.
1: Tuesday, the World Health Organization Director General gave an update from Madrid, calling it a frightening situation. He says all of the passengers who were on board the cruise ship hit by the deadly virus have been evacuated from the vessel and repatriated to their countries.
0: We can say confidently that this phase of the operation was successful.
1: Hours earlier, the cruise ship left the Canary Islands for the Netherlands as health officials in several countries monitor passengers who were on board. The World Health Organization says nearly 150 people from 23 countries were stuck on the ship for weeks, and now it's up to individual countries to determine the best way to prevent further infections.
2: We have this under control, and we're not worried about it.
1: Monday, the head of the U.S. Health Department looking to ease concerns while speaking at the White House. 17 Americans and one British dual citizen who were on the cruise ship arrived in Omaha, Nebraska early Monday morning for evaluation at a special quarantine unit. Two were eventually transferred to Emory University Hospital in Atlanta for care, with one experiencing symptoms.
3: All of our patients, both in the National Quarantine Unit and in the Biocontainment Unit, are currently asymptomatic. Everyone is being regularly assessed for development of symptoms. The patient in our Biocontainment Unit is being retested for confirmatory testing here in the U.S. to confirm that test is indeed positive. And so right now, everyone's doing well.
1: Walter Moore, CGTN Washington.
4: All right, that's it for this edition of The World Today. Before we go, we leave you with rare footage of a family of five snow leopards captured on camera in northwest China's Gansu province. I'm Li Dongning in Beijing. Thanks for watching.

0: Tigers at home in the third and deciding game of their series to reach the CBA semi-finals. China brush aside Qatar at the under-17 Asian Cup to advance to the knockouts and qualify for next year's World Cup. And Yannick Sinner extends his Masters 1000 winning streak to 31 matches after easing past Andrea Pellegrino in the last 16 at the Italian Open. Hello, thank you for joining us on Sports Scene. We're live from Beijing. I'm Mike Fox. We tip off with basketball from the CBA playoffs, where the Beijing Ducks defeated the Guangdong Southern Tigers 88-73 at home to take their best of three quarterfinal series, 2-1, and advance to the last four. The series is level at 1-1 after both teams won at home in the first two games. Those results sent the action back to the capital for the third and deciding contest, with the two teams battling fiercely on every early possession in search of any type of edge. Tenacious defense on both sides means there is no scoring in the first 2 minutes. But the fourth-seeded Ducks get a chance to take the lead at the line after Zhou Qi is fouled by Wang Xiaojie while battling for possession. He converts three free throws over the next minute and a half and puts Beijing on top. Hu Mingxuan responds with three of his 13 off the bench, and the Southern Tigers surge in front 21-15. Guangdong stay in control when Du Ronwang connects on a corner triple. The margin is 10 after that. After calling a timeout, Beijing respond with 18 straight points, capped by three of Eugene German's 17. Song Fangbo also connects from deep, and the Ducks lead 40-35 at halftime. Hu beats the buzzer with an off-balance shot midway through the third. That cuts the deficit to three, but Zhao keeps the Ducks in charge on his way to a team-high 18. Traveling Queen replies at the other end with a couple of his game-high 25 for the Southern Tigers. But Zhong adds the last of his 15 at the line, and Beijing will face the top-seeded Shanghai Sharks in the best-of-five semi-finals.
1: 我觉得今天这场比赛首先还是我们自己战胜了自己吧。
2: We overcame ourselves under pressure, showed our true level and won the game. We did a lot of work after our defeat in game two. We watched the footage closely and discussed it with our team. In my opinion, our performance this time relied on our attitude, determination and confidence.
0: Well, for more basketball, we move to the NBA playoffs. Shai Gilgeous-Alexander scored 35 points, and Chet Holmgren threw down a go-ahead dunk in the closing minute to lead the Oklahoma City Thunder past the Los Angeles Lakers 115-110 away to sweep their series 4-0 and return to the Western Conference Finals. It's do-or-die time at home for Los Angeles after falling behind 3-0 in this best-of-seven matchup. Austin Reeves sinks a three for a five-point lead in the fourth quarter. But Oklahoma City battled back, and Gilgeous-Alexander lands a three to put the defending champions in front by four. Rui Hachimura gets the three and the foul to keep the deficit just about manageable for the Lakers, who had lost four games to the Thunder in the regular season and three more in the playoffs. With just under 40 seconds left on the clock, Gilgeous-Alexander passes to Holmgren, whose two-handed dunk makes it 111-110. LeBron James misses at the other end and can't add to his 24 points. Reeves leads LA with 27, but he fails to contribute three more in the final 10 seconds, and OKC complete the sweep. Switching to football, and China are into the last eight of the under-17 Asian Cup following a 2-0 win over Qatar in Jeddah. The result has extra significance because it means the PRC will be at the World Cup at this level for the first time since 2005. While coming into this one, China had lost their first two group games against Indonesia and Japan. With 0 points, they need a win to have any chance of advancing. China make changes to the starting lineup, bringing He Shufan back into the side, and the 17-year-old makes an immediate impact because in the 14th minute, Wang Qiang picks him out to fire in a brilliant effort right into the top corner. China not only need to win, but they need to do it by at least two goals to leapfrog Qatar in the group. They keep pushing, and in the 71st minute, they get their second. Wan is the provider again. This time, his cross finds Jiang Bolin to head in. Elsewhere in the group, Japan beat Indonesia 3-1. That leaves China, Qatar, and Indonesia all tied on 3 points. The tie

0: break comes down to the head-to-head results, and China edged the other two on goal difference to finish second. The win sends them to the quarterfinals against host Saudi Arabia on Friday and secures a spot for the World Cup in Qatar in November.
1: 因为这个我就这么练的，然后球总一定的。
2: I trained that way, so I knew the ball was going in eventually. I did not play in the last game, but this time the coaches trusted me and put me in the starting lineup. I did not want to let them down. The first match against Indonesia was tough, but from Japan in the second game to Qatar in the third, we kept getting better and fighting harder with every match. Qatar is a strong team, but we dug deep and got it done.
1: 当然我们还是靠顽强的意志嘛，还是拿下了。
0: Al Nassr were seconds from their first Saudi Pro League title since 2019, only to be denied by a catastrophic error from keeper Bento in a 1-1 draw with Riyadh rivals Al Hilal at home. Al Nassr can still win the league with a win on the final day of the season, but any slip-up will allow Al Hilal back into contention as they have two games in hand. Al Nassr have a 2-point lead prior to kick-off, and victory here will give Cristiano Ronaldo his first league title with the club.Since he arrived in 2023, the visitors have the first real chance in the fourth minute, but Karim Benzema is denied by Bento from close range. The hosts take the lead with 8 minutes to go until the break. Al Hilal fail to clear a corner, and the ball eventually falls to the feet of Mohamed Simakan to rifle in. Ronaldo then tries his luck from distance 2 minutes later, but his attempt was brilliantly kept out by Yassine Bono.Al Nassr should make it 2-0 in first half stoppage time. An awful pass from Sergei Milinkovic-Savic is intercepted by Kingsley Coman, but even with all the time in the world, the former Bayern Munich man can only hit the post. And then in the seventh minute of stoppage time, calamity strikes. A long throw-in from Milinkovic-Savic is somehow palmed into his own net by Bento. He can't believe it. Neither can his teammates and the majority of fans inside the ground.It ends 1-1. Has he thrown away the title? We will find out next week.
3: Images may appear to be identical, but looks can be deceiving. The difference is not always obvious. It has to be discovered. There are always different sides to a story. We put the focus on the details.To see more, to understand better. CGTN. See the difference.
0: To tennis, and on the men's side of the Italian Open, world number one and home favourite Jannik Sinner extended his Masters 1000 winning streak to 31 matches, equaling Novak Djokovic's all-time record. He defeated compatriot Andrea Pellegrino to reach the quarterfinals. Sinner is in ruthless form early on, racing into a 4-love lead and then a 6-2 first frame win.Pellegrino shows some resistance in the second and draws level at 3-3, but Sinner...never lets him find his unseeded opponent with a 6-3 win in the second. With only Rome missing from his collection, Sinner is aiming to go one better than last year when he was beaten in the final by Carlos Alcaraz, who is out of the French Open with a wrist injury. If Sinner wins here, he will join Novak Djokovic as the only man to have won all 9 Masters 1000 events. Andrei Rublev is next for him.In other action, another home hope, Luciano Darderi shocks second seed Alexander Zverev in 3 to reach the quarterfinals, and that's despite Germany's Zverev winning the first frame 6-1. Darderi entered Rome as the world number 20, and this is his first ever win over a top 10 player, so the 24-year-old is certainly on the up and will be full of confidence for the rest of the tournament. He gets level with a win in the second set tiebreak and then romps to a 6-love victory in the decider.The defeat ends Zverev's bid to reach the quarterfinals at all 5 Masters 1000 events of this season, a feat achieved in the past 35 years only by Rafael Nadal, Novak Djokovic and Roger Federer. Next up for Darderi is Rafael Jodan.On the women's side, Coco Gauff came from a set down for the 8th time this season to beat Mia Andreeva in the quarterfinals. Andreeva draws...

0: First blood in the opener. The 18-year-old gets his first serve going and holds steady in the key games, winning the frame 6-4. But the American fights back in the second. She breaks twice to go up 3-1 on her way to cruising through the frame 6-2. The decider is a wild ride. Goff breaks on her fourth chance to go up 3-1 en route to a commanding 5-1 lead after some pulsating tennis from the pair. A real treat for the crowd in Rome to watch these two at the top of their game. However, the Russian teenager doesn't quite go away. She claws all the way back to 5-4 before sending a forehand long, which means Goff converts her fifth match point to close out the contest. The win extends her head-to-head record against Andreeva to 5 without loss. And next up for her in the last four is Sorana Sestia. That's because Sestia continues to prove that age is indeed just a number in her quarterfinal. The 36-year-old is having a brilliant time on her farewell tour. And here she rallies to win the first set 6-1 against former French Open champion Helena Ostapenko. The Latvian tries to fight back in the second, pushing it to a tiebreak. But Romania's Sestia, who already stunned world number one Aryna Sabalenka in the third round, does not let up. She dominates the extra frame to seal the match and book her spot in the semi-finals. Sestia plans to retire later this year and is now just one win away from cracking the top 20 for the first time in her career. Better late than never. And finally for now, host cities in the US, Mexico and Canada continue to make their final preparations with 30 days left until the World Cup. That includes officials and host committee members in the San Francisco Bay Area who mark the countdown with a flag-raising ceremony in Santa Clara.
1: Today is about pride. Today is about unity. And today marks a major milestone that we are officially just 30 days away from the FIFA World Cup 2026, and the Bay Area is ready.
2: This is a beautiful time. As a former player playing in a World Cup, this is what it's all about. I know as a player, when you're 30 days out from a World Cup, it is game time. And we are about to welcome so many incredible teams here to showcase how amazing of a place this is. So if I'm playing in this World Cup, I want to be here in the Bay Area. The food, the places to visit, the people, the community, this is what it's all about.
0: Okay, I'm going to say goodbye with some more highlights from the CBA playoffs. Be sure to check us out using the handle CGTN Sports Scene across X, Facebook and YouTube. And join me for more Sports Scene at 1:15 p.m. and then again at 3:30 p.m. Beijing time. See you soon.

The world holds its breath for the meeting between Chinese President Xi Jinping and U.S. President Donald Trump in Beijing. How could the visit shape the future trajectory of the world's two largest economies, and how will this impact the wider international landscape?

0: Welcome to this edition of The Point, with me, Liu Xin, an opinion show coming to you live from Beijing. A lot can happen in 9 years. U.S. President Donald Trump is expected to arrive in Beijing on Wednesday to begin his three-day state visit, which includes meetings with Chinese President Xi Jinping. It is the first visit by a U.S. president in almost 10 years, with many describing it as having the potential to determine the relationship between the world's two largest economies over the next decade. What exactly has changed and what remains the same since President Trump's last visit in November 2017? How will this visit impact
1: the cross-Taiwan Strait relationship, asking the United States to make clear of its one-China policy? And also on tariff, there is still danger of raising tariff on the U.S. side. There's uncertainty as well. On technology, of course, China wished that the U.S. do not use the excuse of national security, impose more export controls on chips and on other technology-related technologies. So overall, there are many, many issues on the table for the two top leaders to talk about. But in terms of the top priority, I again emphasize that for the foreseeable future, stability is not only what bilaterally important, but also for the world.
0: Mr. Yu, let me come back to you on the line here, and let's try to stay with, Mr. Zhao, with you on what the trip will mean. And a very interesting detail that everybody noticed is that when President
1: before his departure, I think President Trump showed his goodwill towards the Chinese side. He praised China, praised the President Xi again. So I think the tie shows, it's a signal that shows his goodwill before departure. Normally you can see that President Trump wears red tie, very clear, sharp red tie. And now he's using yellow, and we all know that yellow and red, and particular yellow, is very welcomed Chinese color. So I think he's choosing this tie to show that he's coming to China, and he wants to have a good relationship with China.
0: Mr. Yu, if you're back on the line here, could you hear me? And if you do, I would like to get your take on the choice of the color. Okay, it seems that we are having some technical difficulty, but let's hope that the visit will get to a smooth start. So yeah, it is indeed interesting, but everybody is asking, some people are not so expecting so much. So Mr. Zhao, to what extent do you think China and the United States can cooperate, given, you know, the past few years of fluctuating ties, but slowly stabilizing, we have to say, and in what areas realistically can we expect?
1: Well, I think that's a very good question, because realistically, I think there's a limited area where China and U.S. can work together, but they should work together on many, many issues, because the two countries are two biggest economies in the world, two largest powers that are both in U.N. Security Council. Major, what we call major country responsibilities for the world, facing common challenges in terms of the AI regulation, in terms of global public health, in terms of many of the important issues, regional geopolitical issues and economic systemic issues. They both have a long list of potential areas of cooperation. But of course, right now, as we all know, that the U.S. side is using a lot of national security excuses, and there is a very, a poisonous domestic political environment in Washington, D.C. that are trying to put a hold on many of the cooperations, and including the people-to-people exchanges. So I think looking forward, if we can have this top leadership negotiations going more smoothly, and they can lead the way and guide this relationship towards a more cooperative areas, expanding those areas, I think that will be good news for both the people of two countries and also again for the world.
0: Mr. Yu, let me try to reach you. What do you think of the choice of yellow, by the way, by accident, by coincidence, I'm also wearing yellow here. What do you think of the choice of yellow, President Trump's tie, when he embarks on the plane heading to Beijing? And secondly, what realistic

0: areas of cooperation can we expect coming out of this trip?
1: Trump wants a good visit. China wants a good visit too, but Trump probably needs it more than China. And he's got midterms coming up. He's got a lot of problems at home. So good relations with China will make his other problems easier to resolve. So he wants a good visit, and he's showing by the words he's spoken in the last few months, in his comments about China and President Xi Jinping, that he wants better relations. You see, the problem is this, that there are important Americans who see the future in zero-sum terms, that it's either China winning or the U.S. winning. And if this is the mentality, then short-term decisions are guided by this long-term consideration. Trump doesn't share this view that the future must be zero-sum. And because of that, it's good that China deals with him and tries to do as much as possible while he's still in office. But the future will still be uncertain because this mindset in the U.S. that it's either the U.S. or China in the future. That is very negative. China, of course, doesn't take that view. But China has to keep on working at it. It's not something which will go away overnight.
0: Mr. Yu, would you clarify your understanding of what is China's view or China's vision of its relationship vis-a-vis the United States?
1: Well, China's long-term view is the world is big enough to accommodate not only the U.S. and China, but other countries in the world, that we share a common destiny, that it's better if we work towards cooperation, benefit one another, and all progress together. This China's consistent view of the world and its future. And we need that, because without that, we will be fighting one another to the end of time.
0: What kind of tangible benefits do you think this trip is going to bring to the American people who are watching this very closely, Mr. Yu?
1: I think for ordinary people, economics is the most important. And if we're able to stabilize the trade agenda, costs will go down in the U.S. Ordinary Americans will benefit immediately. And if the U.S. can allow and attract Chinese investments in the U.S., big investments, this will help ordinary Americans. There's a tendency to see everything in national security terms, but sometimes our fears overwhelm our actions, and that's not good for anybody. But I see the possibility now, especially with Trump bringing a delegation of very important American business leaders, for a positive agenda to be established economically, not only in trade, but in investments and in greater bilateral cooperation.
0: Mr. Yu, let me stay with you for this question. How important is the issue of, is the question of Taiwan for China? Do you think the ordinary American really grasp the importance of this issue that, and how do you see Taiwan being featured during this upcoming summit?
1: No, I think China has made its position on Taiwan very clear. There is a bright red line on Taiwan, which the Americans are aware of. If they want to poke China, they'll move towards the red line. If they want better cooperation with China, they move away from the red line. And China has made it clear that Taiwan is not for negotiation. You take your position on Taiwan, and China will react accordingly. So I believe there's already some understanding on Taiwan, and if Trump wants the positive agenda to be enlarged, then he can be more accommodating on Taiwan, which I believe he may be. I mean, there's talk about arms sales to Taiwan. It's not just quantity, but also quality. And China has a hold on U.S. defense companies because those companies which supply arms to Taiwan can be denied rare earths and other critical materials. And for them, Taiwan is not their most important market. So China has a hold on these companies. So some arms sales will take place. The question is what quantity and of what quality.

0: And I believe because Trump wants a good visit to China, and he has many things on his mind beyond Taiwan, I think the discussion on Taiwan will not be too tense.
1: Professor Zhao Hai, how do you see the importance? Maybe this is not be the bulk of the discussion, but how important it is to keep in mind and what to keep in mind when we talk about the Taiwan question?
2: Well, just like our guest told us, that Taiwan issue is China's core national interest, and is the most, the red line is very clear. American side understand this, and I think the important thing is that many in America worried that Trump would make some commitments in while he was visiting China that would hurt his alliance system, or making people believe that the U.S. is no longer taking responsibilities in terms of deterrence. But I think that's a the opposite is true. If China-U.S. stabilize the relationship, that is the best news for Western Pacific, for the regional stability. And only those people who want to promote like Taiwan independence or promote China-U.S. rivalry would be happy to see that on the Taiwan issue that the U.S. and China will have a larger divide.
1: Why is the weapon sales such an important question that China must demand on the on President Trump to stop? Very briefly.
2: Well, number one, this is part of the three communique. That is the foundation of China-U.S. political relationship. The U.S. committed to decrease sales of arms to Taiwan. And secondly, the increase, not only in terms of the amount, but also the quantity of those weapons are very offensive and pointing to deter China's ability to deter Taiwan independence. So therefore, I think China insists that the United States decrease the total number and also the type of weapons sold to Taiwan, not to encourage Taiwan independence.
1: Let's talk about the business delegations, which will accompany President Trump on the trip. And a lot of people have been talking about 16 prominent U.S. business executives, such as Tesla, SpaceX CEO Elon Musk, Apple's Tim Cook, and BlackRock's Larry Fink. Mr. Zhao here in the studio, how do you look at the composition of this delegation? What does that tell you about the kind of message that President Trump wants to send?
2: Well, this team is relatively small, but very important because these are key companies coming from the United States that have very deep ties with the Chinese market. I would divide this into two parts. One is those companies that are looking forward to a more stable supply chain. And we're looking at the previous exchanges, you know, tariff, all those kinds of disturbance and uncertainty. I think these companies will see more stability between the two sides. And the second part is more of on the side of market access. You include financial companies, companies selling cars, some companies selling energies and agriculture companies. And those companies are looking at this large Chinese market, and they wanted to be part of this. So I think combined, you can see that the globalization, or normally this bilateral economic relationship, is still very much the ballast of the bilateral relationship. And President Trump understands the importance.
1: Mr. Yu, my final question. One detail here is one of the entourage is the leader of Micron Technology, which is an advanced chip maker. He is actually behind a very important piece of bill that aims to encircle China in terms of providing China with advanced chip making equipment from allies of the United States. So this company is pushing for kneecapping China in terms of its chip manufacturing capability. Why is President Trump bringing him on board this time too?
0: Well, China has shown that when the U.S. denies the technology, China will redouble efforts to create its own technology and become independent of the U.S. So the more you shut China out, the more you may be in danger in the future, because China will become a competitor. So this is a dilemma which U.S. technology companies face. And the debate within Micron, and I don't believe it's just within Micron, because U.S. national security will have a big say in this matter, is part of this dilemma which has to be overcome. And Trump, because he doesn't see a necessary zero-sum future for U.S.-China relations, he wants a deal, practical accommodation of each other's interests.
1: All right. A lot to unpack, but certainly we'll bring you the very latest and the analysis of the upcoming visit over the next few days.

0: For now, many thanks to my guests Giorgio and Zhao Hai joining us from Singapore and here in the studio. When we come back, why is this upcoming meeting taking place now and how are both sides going into the talks that could shape the next decade? Stay tuned.
1: Making sense, and this is The Point.
0: President Donald Trump is starting a state visit to the Chinese capital on Wednesday. What does this visit mean for China-U.S. relations? How does China see things? And what is the U.S.'s position toward China? What impact could President Trump's visit have on bilateral relations and the wider international landscape? I sat down with Wu Xingbo, Dean of the Institute of International Studies and Director of the Center for American Studies at Fudan University in Shanghai. I began by asking him how China views its relations with the U.S.
2: On the one hand, we still want to, you know, promote cooperation with the U.S. because we think that is good for China, that is good for the U.S., it's good for the rest of the world. But on the other hand, we should not be too naive because the U.S. has already taken on China as a major competitor. So we have to learn how to compete with the U.S. You have to fight when the other side, you know, is ready to fight. So I think the Chinese approach to the U.S., you know, is less, is just like a coin with two sides. One side is cooperation and coordination. The other side is competition and even conflict. And we should be prepared for both. Of course, from a Chinese perspective, we always hope that in this relationship, we should have more cooperation than competition. We should have more coordination than friction. But at the end of the day, that is not just, you know, up to China to decide. It has to, you know, get Washington to respond to China's initiative as well.
0: What is President Trump's view and strategy toward China, despite, you know, the public rhetorics, and especially compared with previous administrations, or even with his own, you know, first term? How has President Trump's approach towards China changed?
2: In my observation, in the second Trump administration, President Trump has gone through a learning curve. At the very beginning, you know, he somewhat looked down upon China, and he believed, as advised by some of his hawkish advisors, that the best way to deal with China is to keep pushing China, to pressure China. This is why he studied the tariff war at the very beginning of the second administration. However, as China fought back and the U.S. retreated, Trump began to realize that China is more powerful and resourceful than he realizes. And also the Chinese leaders and the public as well are more determined to fight back against U.S. pressure. So Trump began to have a fresh look at China. At the same time, relationship as a zero-sum game. But after several rounds of fight and talk, and a compromise and a trade-off, he began to realize, well, maybe this relationship is not necessarily a zero-sum thing by nature. And if the U.S. cooperate with China, maybe the U.S., you know, can benefit from the process. And this will make the U.S. Stronger, better, and more prosperous.
0: And for an outsider, for instance, watching this, I mean, people who are not in the United States, who are not U.S. citizens, for instance, for anyone who is watching this from, you know, another part of the world, what could a successful trip bring to them in tangible terms?
2: Well, for those from the Middle West in the U.S., they will say, China purchasing more and more U.S. agricultural products. So that is good for their business.

0: For the young people who want to purchase the Chinese produced EVs, which, you know, is very cost effective, they will, you know, pay much less when they want to get a fancy EV car in the future. Now, for those in the financial market or around the world, if there is a good visit coming out of this summit, you will see a big surge in the market in the next, you know, several months. So everyone will benefit from it. As saying goes, rising tide lifts all boats. After all, China and the US are the two largest economies in the world. If they get along well with each other, that's the best news to the entire world.
1: How about those who have been potentially impacted or who have been impacted as a result of the shift towards China of U.S. manufacturing, those who are in the traditional car producing industry, for instance, in the United States? Are they going to feel happy as well about a successful trip and about a potential deal to open the market access towards Chinese made EVs?
0: Well, I hope the U.S. will, you know, open its market wider for Chinese investment, not just for EV producers, but also for many other sectors in the manufacturing industry. President Trump wants to reinvigorate U.S. manufacturing industry, but he cannot get this done without China's assistance. If the U.S. open arms to the Chinese investment in U.S. manufacturing sector, then many people, including those used employed in the traditional manufacturing industry, they could benefit very much from the process. After all, China is the largest manufacturing power in the world, and we can produce many stuff that can be quality and low cost.
1: Finally, what other items may be on China's wish list? Because just now we talked a lot about what President Trump is eyeing from this trip. But what is China eyeing on this trip besides exporting, you know, Chinese-made NEVs to the United States? What is China's expectations from the success of this visit?
0: Well, in addition to the Taiwan issue, in trade and economics, China wants less tariff, less sanctions against Chinese entities, less export controls over, you know, semiconductors or other important articles that we have been importing from the U.S. In another area, which is very much important to me as a university professor, is that we want to see less obstacles imposed by the U.S. to people exchanges. Today, I mean, the cultural and educational exchanges between China and U.S. have been seriously strained because of the policies that have been put in place since the first Trump administration. Many Chinese students, scholars, that undermine the, you know, goodwill between two peoples toward each other, that undermine the capacity on each side, especially on the part of the U.S., to understand China and to, you know, observe China.
1: Me, Li Xin, as always, you can follow me on Facebook, X, and YouTube using the handle Li Xin in Beijing. On behalf of the whole team, thank you for watching. You've got the point.

0: comprehensive strategic cooperative partnership.
1: China urges mutually beneficial economic and trade ties with the U.S. ahead of President Donald Trump's state visit.
0: The WHO says it is unlikely hantavirus from a cruise ship will spread, but warns more cases of infection.
1: China remains a major attraction for global debuts as European companies gather in Shanghai to launch their latest products.
0: A top story today, Chinese President Xi Jinping has held talks with his Tajik counterpart, Imam Ali Rahmon, in Beijing. Rahmon is on a full-day state visit to China at the invitation of President Xi.
2: President Xi Jinping held a welcome ceremony for his Tajik counterpart, Imam Ali Rahmon, at the Great Hall of the People.

兼公安部部长，快点。

0: Nations will always be good neighbors who watch out for each other, sincere and trustworthy friends, and partners advancing development together. Both sides signed the China-Tajikistan Treaty of Permanent Good Neighborliness and Friendly Cooperation, which will fully demonstrate high-level political mutual trust and provide. Tajikistan looks forward to strengthening practical cooperation with China in key minerals, artificial intelligence, technological innovation, facilitating personnel exchanges, and promoting educational exchanges to further advance bilateral relations. Lauding President Xi's proposals on global governance, he said these proposals are of great significance to the world. Tajikistan highly appreciates China's tireless efforts to politically resolve international hotspots and its important role in easing the Middle East situation. Rahman said Tajikistan is willing to strengthen multilateral cooperation together with China, jointly combat the three forces and transnational crime, and maintain regional stability. After the talks, the two heads of state signed and issued the China-Tajikistan Treaty of Permanent Good Neighborliness and Friendly Cooperation, as well as a joint statement on deepening the China-Tajikistan Comprehensive Strategic Partnership of Coordination in the New Era. The two sides also signed a series of cooperation documents covering a wide range of areas, including economic and trade, artificial intelligence, and green mining.
1: Still on diplomacy, Chinese President Xi Jinping has met with Haj al-Mutadi Billah, the Crown Prince and senior minister at the Prime Minister's office of Brunei Darussalam in Beijing. President Xi Jinping said bilateral cooperation has brought tangible benefits to both peoples while serving as a model of equality and mutually beneficial cooperation between nations of different sizes. He cited the important consensus he and Sultan of Brunei, Hassan al-Bolkiah, reached in 2025 to build a China-Brunei community with a shared future, opening a new chapter in bilateral relations. This year marks the 35th anniversary of China-Brunei diplomatic ties. Both sides should continue strengthening strategic communication, deepening practical cooperation, and contributing to regional peace and development. China has begun a new stage of its 15th five-year plan while Brunei advances its Wawasan Brunei 2035 vision. President Xi Jinping said the two sides should be strategic partners with a high-level mutual trust and continue to firmly support each other. Both sides should deepen cooperation in emerging areas such as AI and digital economy and expand cultural and people-to-people exchanges. President Xi Jinping also called for closer coordination with ASEAN countries to promote regional peace, stability, and shared prosperity. Crown Prince Haj al-Mutadi Billah expressed Brunei's willingness to deepen the bilateral strategic partnership, maintain high-level exchanges, and strengthen trade and investment cooperation. He cited China's economic and social achievements, particularly in poverty alleviation, and commended China's role in promoting global peace, multilateralism, and international stability. The Crown Prince said Brunei looks forward to strengthening ASEAN-China cooperation.
2: Well, the Chinese and U.S. delegations convened on Wednesday for consultations on economic and trade issues at Incheon International Airport in the Republic of Korea. We'll keep you updated on that matter when more information is available.
1: Still on diplomacy, China and Tajikistan have seen their relations maintain a positive momentum in recent years. The two sides established diplomatic relations in 1992 and elevated their relations to a comprehensive strategic partnership in the new era in 2024. Economic and trade cooperation has been robust, with China becoming Tajikistan's largest trading partner and remaining its top source of investment. In the first quarter of this year, bilateral trade reached almost $800 million, up more than 50% annually. Tajikistan was also the first country to sign a memorandum with China on building the Silk Road Economic Belt. Educational and cultural collaboration has also progressed well. The Luban workshop in Tajikistan, launched in Dushanbe in 2022, was China's first such workshop in Central Asia. In 2025, Tajikistan Culture Day was held in China.

0: And joining us for more analysis on relations between China and Tajikistan is Ms. Shi Jing, Assistant Professor, Mr. Shi Jing, Professor, Institute for International and Area Studies of Tsinghua University in Beijing. Thank you very much, Professor Shi, for joining us on Global Watch. Well, first of all, China and Tajikistan signed the China-Tajikistan Treaty on Permanent Good Neighborliness. How important is that?
1: The signing of the treaty between China and Tajikistan is a key result of Tajik president's visit to China this time. It shows a strong partnership and their work to build a shared future. The treaty has strategic meaning at many levels. Politically, it marks a step up in China-Tajikistan relations and gives long-term legal protection to their permanent friendship. It also restates their mutual support on core interests. And in security, the treaty strengthens teamwork against terrorism and builds a trust between their armies. This has always been important in their relations. At global level, the treaty helps strengthen teamwork through the UN, Shanghai Cooperation Organization, and China's Central Asia groups. It connects China's global initiative with Central Asian cooperation and shows an open way of working together, not against any other country. At a time when we face more conflicts, this treaty gives steady support to building a shared future for China and Central Asia.
2: Well, Professor, looking ahead, what role the Belt and Road Initiative can play for the two countries to better align their development strategies?
1: China's strategy and Tajik's strategy are closely aligned in green energy, digital economy, and cross-border logistics. For example, Tajikistan, rich in hydropower resources, is steadily accelerating its energy export efforts. Both sides can work together to develop hydropower, solar, and energy storage projects, jointly build a regional green hub. Tajikistan is also prioritizing digital transformation as a key national agenda, creating meaningful opportunities for cooperation in 5G networks, data centers, AI labs, cross-border e-commerce, and systematic digital talent training. Geographically situated in the heart of Central Asia, Tajikistan is actively strengthening regional connectivity. This opens the way for highway upgrades, smart border protection modernization, and the joint developments of multimodal transport corridors. During driving this cooperation forward, complementary development strategies, well-matched strengths and needs, sounds intergovernmental institutional support, and access to diverse financing channels.
0: Right, and Professor, you just mentioned that China and Tajikistan are both very important players in multilateral organizations such as the China Central Asia Mechanism and Shanghai Cooperation Organization, etc. And we are seeing an elevation of bilateral ties nowadays. How important is that elevation to those multilateral organizations, especially in terms of dealing with the current challenges of international governance?
1: The China-Tajikistan relationship and the outcomes of this visit shows how stable bilateral ties inject stability and momentum into multilateral frameworks. As both countries participate in mechanisms such as the China Central Asian Format and the Shanghai Cooperation Organization, this positive dynamic plays a driving role. Politically, the relationship features high-level stability, mutual respect for core interests, and commitment to a shared future. In economic cooperation, it highlights the shared interests and advance mutual beneficial cooperation on an equal footing. In strategy security, the new signed Good Neighborliness and Friendly Cooperation Treaty reflects deep mutual trust and active efforts for regional stability. Overall, China-Tajikistan engagement is a model of neighborly interaction in a complex international landscape, and it provides a solid foundation for multilateralism and joint responses to shared challenges.
0: All right. Thank you very much, Mr. Shi Jing, Assistant Professor, Institute for International and Area Studies in Tsinghua University. Thank you very much for insight. And you've been watching Global Watch on CGTN. Still ahead. China urges mutually beneficial economic and trade ties with the U.S. ahead of President Donald Trump's state visit.
2: And we visit a factory in East China's Zhejiang province to see how Chinese and U.S. companies are adapting to a trade relationship striving for stability.
3: Images may appear to be identical, but looks can be deceiving. The difference is not always obvious. It has to be discovered. There are always different sides to a story. We put the focus on the details. To see more, to understand better. CGTN. See the difference.
0: U.S. President Donald Trump will pay a state visit to China from today until Friday. China's foreign ministry says Beijing and Washington should work together to bring about mutually beneficial economic and trade relations.
4: The nature of China-U.S. economic and trade relations is mutually beneficial and win-win. The two sides should work together to implement the important common understandings reached by the two heads of state, injecting more stability into China-U.S. economic cooperation and the world economy.
2: Chinese ambassador to the United States, Xie Feng, has given an exclusive interview to Newsweek covering U.S. President Donald Trump's visit to China and China-U.S. relations. Ambassador Xie said head of state interactions offer irreplaceable strategic guidance to China-U.S. ties. A stable and constructive bilateral relationship serves the fundamental interests of both peoples and meets the shared expectations of the international community. He expressed hope that the upcoming Beijing summit will be a success and set the right direction for China-U.S. relations going forward. On China's domestic and foreign policies, Xie Feng said, domestically, China strives to advance a national modernization across all fields. Internationally, China commits itself to building a global community with a shared future for mankind and pursuing peaceful development together with all nations. As this year marks the start of China's 15th five-year plan, Xie Feng noted China will inject steady momentum into the global economy and provide valuable development opportunities to all. On the Taiwan question, he emphasized there is only one China in the world. Taiwan is an inalienable part of China's territory, and the government of the People's Republic of China is the sole legal government representing the whole of China. And global attention is turning to Donald Trump's state visit to China. Many experts anticipate closer China-U.S. cooperation to enhance global stability.
5: I think this meeting will be a very good meeting. I think it's a very serious meeting because of just what's going on in the world and some difference of opinion about what we're doing and what China's doing. But I think if we can get the personal connections to be a little bit tighter and a little bit easier between us, I think that is going to make a very big difference.
6: So I think that it's very good. Yes, well, we are now living in a world where an interconnected world. This is very different from the situation in the Cold War. Indeed, countries are interconnected with each other economically. The fact that we are still seeing each other despite certain disagreements is also related to the fact that we are interconnected and we should recognize that.
7: I think the leadership level engagement between President Xi Jinping and President Donald Trump is quite important because it demonstrates that the two leaders take the relationship between the U.S. and China seriously, and they are committed to making it work.
0: Well, China has always maintained that its economic and trade relations with the U.S. are mutually beneficial and win-win in nature. And in today's episode of Echoes Across the Pacific, we take a look at why cooperation between the world's two largest economies matters.
8: Trade between China and the United States has evolved over the years. And history and facts tell us that cooperation is essential to mutual benefits and win-win outcomes. Let me explain to you with three S's. First, size. Bilateral trade in goods hit nearly $690 billion in 2024. That's 275 times what it was in 1979 when the two countries first established diplomatic relations. Divided by 365, the 2024 figure gives about $1.9 billion per day. In other words, just 1.5 days already exceeds the entire year of 1979. Second, speed. Since 2001, U.S. goods exports have grown rapidly. But to China in particular, they have skyrocketed. That's more than 3 times the growth rate of U.S. exports to the rest of the world. Services trade between China and the U.S. expanded even faster. 22 years on, two-way trade in services grew over 7 times. Lastly, symbiotic. The world's two largest economies are within each other's top 3 trading partners. Their trade is highly complementary as both play to their comparative strengths. Take a look at the top 5 categories of goods in bilateral trade. What China mainly exports to the U.S. are things you use. And what the U.S. mainly exports to China are things used to make what you use. This feature is also reflected in goods and services trade. China sells more goods while the U.S. offers more services. Besides, the world also needs a cooperative trade on both sides of the Pacific. Here's an example. In 2025, more than 1 out of every 2 Teslas sold worldwide rode out of the Shanghai Gigafactory. A survey by the U.S.-China Business Council shows nearly all of American respondents say their companies cannot remain globally competitive without China operations. A rising tide lifts all boats, doesn't it? More efficiency, more employment, and more money. That's what the Pacific can offer if the world's 2 largest economies work together.
2: As U.S. President Donald Trump travels to Beijing, trade and business sit high on the agenda this time. Now, the U.S. president is accompanied by a high-level business delegation this time, including Tesla CEO Elon Musk and other corporate leaders. Many small American businesses are also hoping for a positive outcome. Isabella Diaz reports.
9: Early May brings Small Business Week to America. And in the nation's capital, many small entrepreneurs took the opportunity to push their products at special events. But while their markets may be primarily domestic, like Beverly Perry's Ooh La La Skincare, many have one eye across the world on Beijing this week, looking for an end to the U.S.-led tariff war.
10: I would say the fact that we have these tariffs that's weighing us down.
11: In what way?
10: Well, it's hard to conduct business when you rely on certain products that come from abroad and the tariffs are affecting the cost.
9: Perry has seen the cost of her main ingredients skyrocket since last year's unilateral imposition of global tariffs by the Trump administration.
10: My price has almost doubled for shea butter. It went up almost $200. I was paying $2, maybe $2.48 for 55 pounds. Now I'm paying $4 something for the same amount.
9: Across the country in the Midwest, the story is similar. Beth Beneke runs the Busy Baby product company out of Minnesota. And since the tariffs were imposed last April, her business has been anything but child's play.
12: The saga of the tariffs has been that I ran out of stock for 2 months. I couldn't ship my products until that tariff came down to 30%, which meant I had no revenue for 2 months, but still all my operating expenses.
9: This frustration is playing out across the U.S., and as President Xi and President Trump prepare to meet, small business owners and economists alike are hoping that a resumption of Chinese purchases of U.S. goods will be one of the outcomes.
11: There's a lot of focus on getting China to promise to buy additional U.S. agricultural products, especially soybeans.

0: The US is looking for these quick economic wins that will be felt by certain communities in the US, ideally ahead of November elections.
1: Last week, the U.S. president held a small business summit at the White House, telling the audience the U.S. economy is doing well. But high prices, persistent inflation, and tariffs remain challenges. For tens of thousands of people like Beneke and Perry, the China meeting may be far away, but its effects will be felt close to home. Isabella Diaz, CGTN, Washington.
2: U.S. companies in China are showing sustained confidence in the market despite global headwinds. The latest survey of the American Chamber of Commerce in China shows half of U.S. firms still rank China among their top three investment destinations. And 83% of member companies say positive U.S.-China relations are crucial to their China operations. 79% hold a positive or neutral outlook on bilateral relations for 2026, and that's up 30 percentage points from last year. AmCham China President Michael Hart says China remains a vital part of most U.S. company supply chains, and the rise of Chinese consumers and market opening reforms offer long-term growth opportunities. And over the past year, bilateral trade tensions sparked by the Trump administration's sweeping tariffs impacted global supply chains. Now, Yang Chengxi visits a factory in Zhejiang province to find out how Chinese and U.S. companies have adapted to a consequential trade relationship that's striving for more stability and certainty.
3: This has been one of the main flashpoints in the China-U.S. relationship in 2025. A new round of trade disputes that year has had one defining feature. It's been a roller coaster. I spoke with a manufacturer and realized that we can see how those ups and downs influence a business in real time, literally from month to month. But let's start from the beginning, when I took a plane to the eastern coastal city of Wenzhou.
4: And it's known across China and the world for one thing. See, this is the Chinese character for shoe.
3: This city is home to thousands of shoe factories, many focused on exports. About one out of every 12 pairs of shoes in the world is made here. I met Lin Zhihua, who runs a factory producing shoes for some of America's biggest brands.
5: 这里哪条产线是供货给美国的产线？就你正好这条线。美国的订单比例从贸易争端开始到现在有什么变化？跟去年相比大概下降了40%。您平时也会经常关注中美贸易争端相关的一些新闻跟进展吗？关注。早上起来第一个事情就看看手机的新闻。
3: 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In February 2025, the U.S. government announced an additional 10% tariff on all Chinese goods, the first round of new trade measures against China in President Donald Trump's second term.
6: 在2月10号，收到我们客人的邮件，那让我们给他一定的帮助，一定的支持。其实按说，这所有的关税都应该他们承担，出厂之后的一些费用都是客人的了。
3: 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As long as the green hill is still there, you'd still have firewood. It was a way of saying, survive this, and there will still be a future. But not long after that, a much bigger piece of news hit. On April the 10th, the White House said stacked tariffs on Chinese goods could total up to 145%. And then the email arrived, right on cue.
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0: 当然啦。
2: The uncertainty was also hitting the factory hard. They feared if tariffs stayed high and shipment arrangements were cancelled last minute, they'd be stuck with a pile of shoes. But their American client kept saying, "Don't stop production," because if China stopped.U.S. shelves would go empty fast. So the Americans chose to shoulder much of the risk to keep things running.
0: 客人也给我们有一个承诺啊，就提到是说，我承诺你生产呢，你就尽量生产。万一最终客人取消了，你放心，我们会赔偿我们这个损失。
2: A situation like this actually happened. Because the tariffs were so high, one American client decided to pay for the order, but not have the factory ship it.
1: 所以有可能宁愿你把鞋子销毁掉，我不要运过来了。
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2: One can imagine how stressful that period was. The moment of relief came on May 12, 2025. China and the United States reached a temporary agreement in Geneva.U.S. tariffs on Chinese goods were lowered from 145% to around 30%.
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4: 是的。
2: I came to Wenzhou expecting to see a factory under siege from American pressure. But as I walked through these rows of sewing machines, the us versus them narrative started to feel like fiction. What I found instead was a kind of quiet solidarity.The Chinese manager, worried about whether American stores would survive. And the US trader, offering to pay for shoes it know it might have to destroy, just so his partner in China doesn't go under. Perhaps it is like what President Xi Jinping said, that the relationship between China and the United States is like a giant ship. We will inevitably face winds and storms, but we have to steer it together.
5: And that's very true. And you're now watching Global Watch on CGTN. Still ahead. The WHO says a hantavirus from a cruise ship is unlikely to spread, but warns of more infections.
6: And China remains a major attraction for global debuts as European companies gather in Shanghai to launch their latest products.

A vast land of 1.4 billion people. The world's second largest economy. 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

0: 24/7 at your fingertips, starting on November 6th, 2025.
1: Chinese Foreign Minister Wang Yi has called on Pakistan to step up mediation efforts between Iran and the U.S. and address issues related to reopening the Strait of Hormuz. Wang made the appeal in a phone call on Tuesday with Pakistani Foreign Minister and Deputy Prime Minister Muhammad Ishaq Dar. And Dar briefed Wang on Pakistan's recent moves to facilitate talks between Iran and the U.S. and thanked China for its support. It called for Pakistan and China to strengthen coordination in maintaining regional peace and stability. Foreign Minister Wang Yi commended Pakistan's efforts, including the ceasefire extension. He hoped Pakistan will maintain its confidence and help restore peace soon, adding China will continue to contribute and support Pakistan's mediation. China and Pakistan will mark the 75th anniversary of diplomatic ties on May the 21st. They have vowed to raise the China-Pakistan all-weather strategic cooperative partnership to new heights.
2: Iran is setting tougher conditions for future talks with the United States. Officials say Tehran wants sanctions lifted, frozen assets released, and compensation for war damages before any new negotiations move forward. Meanwhile, Iran says it could enrich uranium to 90% purity if it comes under attack again. Sapir Sarami has more details from Tehran.
3: And the spokesperson of Iran's national security and foreign policy wrote on X that if one of Iran's options, if Iran is attacked, is to enrich uranium to 90%. 90% enrichment is considered a weapons grade. So it shows that his remarks are serious. He's an important person, but his remarks matter politically, because issues of this scale, Iranian officials have announced consistently that issues of this scale, those which are really important and fundamental, are announced through the president, foreign ministry, and the National Security Committee of Iran, and also under the authority of the supreme leader. So, while his remarks are important, we shouldn't consider it as a shift in Iran's nuclear policy, because that's something that is determined by a person in the parliament or an official. But for now, I didn't see any kind of official from Iranian high-ranking authorities or the parliament to show that there is a shift in Iran's nuclear policy. But there have been discussions in the parliament and in the inner circle, according to some people that I talked to, that Iran has been planning to withdraw from the NPT if the international pressures just continue rising.
2: Countries have quarantined their citizens repatriated from the hantavirus-hit Dutch-flagged cruise ship MV Hondius. They have also been placed under biological tests and contact tracing. The World Health Organization says it's unlikely hantavirus was spread from the cruise ship, but warns of more cases. Walter Morris has more details.
4: The final crew members and passengers of the cruise ship at the center of the deadly hantavirus outbreak arrived in the Netherlands early Tuesday. Their arrival marks the end of a complex operation to evacuate 94 people more than a month after the MV Hondui left Argentina.
5: There is no sign that we are seeing the start of a larger outbreak. But of course, the situation could change. And given the long incubation period of the virus, it's possible we might see more cases in the coming weeks.
4: Tuesday, the World Health Organization Director General gave an update from Madrid, calling it a frightening situation. He says all of the passengers who were on board the cruise ship hit by the deadly virus have been evacuated from the vessel and repatriated to their countries.
5: We can say confidently that this phase of the operation was successful.
4: Hours earlier, the cruise ship left the Canary Islands for the Netherlands as health officials in several countries monitor passengers who were on board. The World Health Organization says nearly 150 people from 23 countries were stuck on the ship for weeks, and now it's up to individual countries to determine the best way to prevent further infections.
6: We have this under control, and we're not worried about it.
4: Monday, the head of the U.S. Health Department looking to ease concerns while speaking at the White House. 17 Americans and one British dual citizen who were on the cruise ship

0: arrived in Omaha, Nebraska early Monday morning for evaluation at a special quarantine unit. Two were eventually transferred to Emory University Hospital in Atlanta for care, with one experiencing symptoms.
1: All of our patients, both in the National Quarantine Unit and in the Biocontainment Unit, are currently asymptomatic. Everyone is being regularly assessed for development of symptoms. The patient in our Biocontainment Unit is being retested for confirmatory testing here in the US to confirm that test is indeed positive. And so right now, everyone's doing well.
0: Walter Moore, CGTN Washington.
2: A British Prime Minister Keir Starmer is facing intense pressure to resign amid fresh Labour Party turmoil. Four junior ministers have stepped down, three of them urging Starmer to set a clear departure timetable. And they join 90 Labour MPs publicly calling for him to go. The cabinet remains divided. Some members have privately advised his exit, while senior figures, including Deputy Prime Minister David Lammy, have voiced a full support. The crisis stems from Labour's devastating local election losses, nearly 1,500 council seats, marking the third wave of resignation calls against Starmer this year. And Health Secretary Wes Streeting will hold a crucial face-to-face meeting with Starmer at Downing Street today. All right, you're now watching Global Watch on CGTN. Still to come. A city in China's Gansu province harnesses abundant renewable energy to become one of China's leading computing hubs.
3: Facing the unknown is always difficult. 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
4: You're watching Global Watch on CGTN. Now we turn to China. On Wednesday morning, the State Council Taiwan Affairs Office held a regular press conference in Beijing. Now for more on that, let's cross live to our reporter Zheng Yibing. He's been following the whole event very closely. Yibing, bring us up to date.
5: Yes, Pandeng. Well, the press conference on Wednesday draws wide attention as Chinese and the U.S. presidents are set to meet in Beijing later this week. And no doubt, the Taiwan question will be the major issue concerning China-U.S. relations and world peace and development. Here at the regular press conference held by the Taiwan Affairs Office of the State Council, when asked about the military purchase between China's Taiwan region and the U.S., the spokesperson Zhang Han reiterated the One China principle. She said China firmly opposes the military collusion between the Taiwan region and the United States. She stressed that Taiwan has never been a country. It wasn't in the past and will definitely not be in the future either. And the so-called defense and security stance of the Democratic Progressive Party authorities in Taiwan conceals various sinister intentions, views in force to pursue the separatism and using the force to resist a peaceful reunification. And this spokesperson criticized the DPP authorities squander the hard-earned money of the Taiwan people and undermine the vital interests of the Taiwan people and disrupt the peace and stability across the Taiwan Strait. Well, answering various questions related with the cross-strait relation, the spokesperson also continued to share one of the visions that both sides of the Taiwan Strait will see. Well, that is, the spiritual and cultural life of Taiwan compatriots will be better guaranteed after the reunification. Well, she said by then, the Taiwan compatriots will get rid of the political manipulation of the local authorities and their spiritual world will be richer and their sense of belonging and cultural identity will be stronger as they are born as Chinese. Back to you.
4: Thank you very much. Our reporter Zheng Yibing in Beijing.
2: All right, you're now watching Global Watch on CGTN. Our colleague Michael Wang is joining us with the latest business headlines. Michael.
6: Oh, hi there, Donning. Hi there, Pandeng. Oil prices do remain high as uncertainty lingers over an immediate U.S.-Iran peace deal. Brent crude futures for the month of

0: July falling around 1% when it comes to trade here in Asia, hovering near $107 per barrel. West Texas Intermediate futures also stood above $100 per barrel. Now, as of Tuesday, China's 2026 box office revenue surpassed some 14 billion yuan. That's around 2 billion U.S. dollars, boosted by lower ticket prices thanks to subsidies. A total ticket sales during this year's Labor Day holiday, a key movie-going period, rose 1.5% compared to a year earlier, while the average ticket price fell 8% to approximately 36 yuan. That would be the lowest level in 4 years. Now, subsidies helped drive down prices, with financial institutions and ticketing platforms offering a combined 350 million yuan in discounts as of last week. Well, China remains a hub for innovation and the top choice for product debuts. Senior executives from European multinational companies recently gathered in Shanghai, where they reaffirmed their commitment to the Chinese market with product and brand launches. Our Ye Qingzhuo has more.
1: The Shanghai government has been working since 2018 to build what it calls a first launch economy. In support of this, the 2026 First in Shanghai campaign features global debuts, exhibitions, and brand events across the city. It runs from March to May.
2: So what makes the city such a powerful magnet for foreign investment? And why are more global debuts taking place here? I've spoken with two global executives from Europe about this issue.
1: At Yan'an East Road, a Renaissance-style building now known as the Shanghai Telecom Museum is once again becoming a stage for technological exchange. More than a century
3: that the conception and the education of the Chinese people will help us to strengthen our business.
1: Amid global uncertainty, European companies continue choosing China not only as a marketplace, but also as a source of innovation, resilience, and long-term confidence.
4: Ye Qingzhuo, SMG International for CGTN.
0: Meanwhile, Qingyang City in northwest China's Gansu province is emerging as the country's computing valley through its role in the national-level East Data West Computing Project. Our reporter Ho Jing finds out how Qingyang is harnessing abundant wind and solar energy in order to power AI computation and transform itself into a national digital hub.
5: The land I'm standing on belongs to Qingyang, a small city in northwest China. For over five decades, it has been known for its rich deposits in oil, coal, and natural gas beneath the ground. Now, it is drawing more attention for a new kind of resource in the digital world, the green tokens.
6: The exponential growth of artificial intelligence is driving demand for more computing power, a demand that can only be sustainably supported by renewable energy sources such as solar and wind.
7: The core advantages of building a data center in Qingyang is first its energy advantage. Qingyang boasts abundant energy resources, particularly new energy sources such as wind and solar power. Second advantage is its natural conditions. Qingyang's relatively low annual temperatures make it ideal for natural cooling of data centers, significantly reducing energy consumption for refrigeration.
8: Qingyang's East-West Data Calculation Industrial Park adopts a green power aggregation model. By leveraging the region's abundant wind and solar resources, it establishes a long-term mechanism for multi-party collaboration and mutual benefit among government, grid operators, power generators, and end users. This model helps new energy projects to connect to the grid locally, and through unified dispatch of the national grid and market-based trading, genuinely transforms green electricity into green computing power.
9: Electricity prices in Qingyang have already dropped below 0.4 yuan per kilowatt hour. Compared with some eastern hub nodes, this translates to 30% to 50% savings on power costs. For a data center consuming over 100 million kilowatt hours annually, that means saving roughly 30 to 50 million yuan on electricity each year.
6: The computing center in Qingyang can efficiently meet computing requests from various sectors in every corner of the country.
9: Take Beijing, for example. The current latency is roughly just over 7 milliseconds. And around 10 milliseconds to Shanghai. This level of performance means Qingyang's computing power can fully meet the demands of domestic AI and data-intensive applications. Whether it's everyday smart mobile apps or autonomous driving systems, computational tasks can be hosted in Qingyang while delivering a seamless experience to users nationwide.
6: Qingyang's computing power primarily flows into three major areas, supporting the training and inference of leading domestic large

0: language models, serving the overseas expansion of tech enterprises and supporting the development of real economy sectors such as agriculture, energy, and healthcare.
1: With Qingyang as the core hub, computing services have been extended to North America, Europe, the Middle East, and the Asia-Pacific region through dedicated network links between overseas and domestic nodes. This infrastructure provides computing power support for the international operations of companies such as DeepSeek, Meitu, and Minimax.
2: With just one click, the drone will make an inspection tour by itself.
3: Using a 3D digital model of the power grid as its foundation, we have built a city-level unmanned intelligent control platform. Through AI-powered recognition technology, it completes defect identification and data aggregation, ultimately forming a complete operational chain covering route planning, autonomous inspection, data transmission, defect identification, and review archiving. This enables precise detection of subtle equipment defects and effectively reduces missed inspections.
0: The drone inspection application is one example of computing electricity synergy, with electricity powering computing and computing optimizing electricity. A virtuous circle can be formed, injecting robust momentum into sustainable economic growth in both the digital and the real economies. Holding CGTN in Qingyang, Gansu Province.
4: And that's going to do it from my end for now. Pan Deng Dongning, it is back to you.
5: All right, thank you very much, Michael, for the business headlines of the day. And you now watching Global Watch on CGTN. Here's a recap of today's major stories. President Xi Jinping and Emomali Rahmon pledged to strengthen China and Tajikistan's comprehensive strategic cooperative partnership.
6: China urges mutually beneficial economic and trade ties with the U.S. ahead of President Donald Trump's state visit.
5: WHO says it's unlikely hantavirus from a cruise ship will spread, but warns of more cases of infection.
6: And China remains a major attraction for global debuts as European companies gather in Shanghai to launch their latest products.
5: And that's about it for this edition of Global Watch on CGTN. I'm Dongning in Beijing.
6: And I'm Pan Deng. Thanks for watching. Stay tuned.

0: The Chinese and U.S. delegations convened on Wednesday for consultations on economic and trade issues at Incheon International Airport in the Republic of Korea. And CGTN will keep you updated on this meeting as more details are available. Staying on diplomacy, U.S. President Donald Trump will pay a state visit to China from Wednesday until Friday. China's foreign ministry says Beijing and Washington should work together to bring about mutually beneficial economic and trade relations.
1: The nature of China-U.S. economic and trade relations is mutually beneficial and win-win. The two sides should work together to implement the important common understandings reached by the two heads of state.Injecting more stability into China-U.S. economic cooperation and the world economy.
0: Chinese ambassador to the United States, Xie Feng, has given an exclusive interview to Newsweek covering U.S. President Donald Trump's visit to China and China-U.S. relations. Ambassador Xie said head of state interactions offer irreplaceable strategic guidance to China-U.S. relations.A stable and constructive bilateral relationship serves the fundamental interests of both peoples and meets the shared expectations of the international community. He expressed hope that the upcoming Beijing summit will be a success and set the right direction for China-U.S. relations going forward. On China's domestic and foreign policies, Xie Feng said domestically, China strives to advance national modernization across all fields.Internationally, China commits itself to building a global community with a shared future for mankind and pursuing peaceful development together with all nations. As this year marks the start of China's 15th five-year plan, Xie Feng noted China will inject steady momentum into the global economy and provide valuable development opportunities to all.On the Taiwan question, he emphasized that there is only one China in the world. Taiwan is an inalienable part of China's territory, and the government of the People's Republic of China is the sole legal government representing the whole of China. Global attention is turning to Donald Trump's state visit to China. Experts anticipate closer China-U.S. cooperation to enhance global stability.
2: I think this meeting will be a very good meeting. I think it's a very serious meeting because of just what's going on in the world and some difference of opinion about what we're doing and what China's doing. But I think if we can get the personal connections to be a little bit tighter and a little bit easier between us, I think that is going to make a very big difference.
3: So I think that it's very good. Yes, well, we are now living in a world where an interconnected world. This is very different from the situation in the Cold War. Indeed, countries are interconnected with each other economically. The fact that we are still seeing each other despite certain disagreements is also related to the fact that we are interconnected and we should recognize that.
4: I think the leadership level engagement between President Xi Jinping and President Donald Trump is quite important because it demonstrates that the two leaders take the relationship between the U.S. and China seriously, and they are committed to making it work.
0: Chinese Foreign Minister Wang Yi has called on Pakistan to step up mediation efforts between Iran and the U.S. and address issues related to reopening the Strait of Hormuz. Wang Yi made the appeal in a phone call on Tuesday with Pakistani Foreign Minister and Deputy Prime Minister Mohammad Ishaq Dar. Dar briefed Wang Yi on Pakistan's recent moves to facilitate talks between Iran and the U.S. and thanked China for its support. He called forPakistan and China to strengthen coordination in maintaining regional peace and stability. Foreign Minister Wang Yi commended Pakistan's efforts, including the ceasefire extension. He hoped Pakistan will maintain its confidence and help restore peace soon, adding China will continue to contribute and support Pakistan's mediation. China and Pakistan

0: partnership to new heights. Iran is setting tougher conditions for future talks with the US. Officials say Tehran wants sanctions lifted, frozen assets released, and compensation for war damages before any new negotiations move forward. Meanwhile, Iran also says it could enrich uranium to 90% purity if it comes under attack again. So Pia Sarami has more details.
1: And the spokesperson of Iran's national security and foreign policy wrote on X that if one of Iran's options, if Iran is attacked, is to enrich uranium to 90%. 90% enrichment is considered a weapons grade. So it shows that his remarks are serious. He's an important person, but his remarks matter politically, because issues of this scale, Iranian officials have announced consistently that issues of this scale, those which are really important and fundamental, are announced through the president, foreign ministry, and the National Security Committee of Iran, and also under the authority of the supreme leader. So while his remarks are important, we shouldn't consider just continue rising.
0: Countries have quarantined their citizens repatriated from the hantavirus-hit Dutch-flagged cruise ship MV Hondius. They have also been placed under biological test and contact tracing. The World Health Organization says it's unlikely the hantavirus...
2: More than a month after the MV Hondui left Argentina.
3: There is no sign that we are seeing the start of a larger outbreak. But of course, the situation could change. And given the long incubation period of the virus, it's possible we might see more cases in the coming weeks.
2: Tuesday, the World Health Organization Director General gave an update from Madrid, calling it a frightening situation. He says all of the passengers who were on board the cruise ship Hypnotization says nearly 150 people from 23 countries were stuck on the ship for weeks, and now it's up to individual countries to determine the best way to prevent further infections.
4: We have this under control, and we're not worried about it.
2: Monday, the head of the U.S. Health Department looking to ease concerns while speaking at the White House. 17 Americans
5: symptomatic. Everyone is being regularly assessed for development of symptoms. The patient in our biocontainment unit is being retested for confirmatory.
0: Called for deeper communication following the recent visit of the Chinese Kuomintang chairperson to the Chinese mainland. Zheng Yibing reports.
6: Setting a new high, the personal exchanges between Chinese mainland and Taiwan exceeded 5 million in 2025, while in 2024 that number was about 4.4 million. And this year, the increase is continuing. But why is this happening?
7: Benefit the people on both sides.
6: People make choices on their own. As that business tycoon says, Taiwan could not find better places than the Chinese mainland for progress together.
8: There are so many of our relatives and friends on the mainland. Not only do they offer profits, but they also make us feel at home. Why don't we work together for a better tomorrow?
6: What he said is reflected in fact. The trade falling between the two sides has maintained a growth trend in general for more than 10 consecutive years. The newest statistics shows in the first quarter of this year, the total volume of cross-strait import and export trade increased by 20.9% year-on-year. That goes against the obstructions set by the ruling Taiwan authorities, which include issuing the so-called economic risk warning for the Chinese mainland. Therefore, a Taiwan-based publisher and historian said it is necessary for people in Taiwan to know more about the Chinese mainland.
8: The dissemination of new media is boundless. That makes it impossible for the truth to be stopped by the Green Camp in Taiwan.
6: We heard some attendees at the summit in Beijing calling for bringing both sides closer instead of creating confrontation.
9: We sincerely hope that there can be more opportunities for young people on both sides to come together.
7: I am very eager to use images and films against the cultural oblivion and to connect people's hearts.
6: Culture and media exchanges are just part of the cross-strait ties and trends. And participants are calling for understanding instead of confrontation, as the bonds between both sides are inseparable.

0: Coming up on Sports Scene, the Beijing Ducks beat the Guangdong Southern Tigers at home in the third and deciding game of their series to reach the CBA semi-finals. Up following a 2-0 win over Qatar in Jeddah. The result has extra significance because it means the PRC will be at the World Cup at this level for the first time since 2005. Coming into this one, China had lost their first two group games against Indonesia and Japan. With 0 points, they need a win to have any chance of advancing. China make changes to the starting lineup, bringing He Shifan back into the side, and the 17-year-old makes an immediate impact because in the 14th minute, Wang Xiang picks him out to fire in a brilliant effort right into the top corner. China not only need a win, but they need to do it by at least 2 goals to leapfrog Qatar in the group. They keep pushing, and in the 71st minute, they get their second. Wan is the provider again. This time, his cross finds Jiang Bolin to head in. So elsewhere in the group, Japan beat Indonesia. That leaves China, Qatar and Indonesia all tied on 3 points. The tiebreak comes down to head-to-head results, and China edged the other two on goal difference to finish second. The win sends them to the quarterfinals against host Saudi Arabia on Friday, and also secures a spot for the World Cup in Qatar in November.
1: I trained that way, so I knew the ball was going in eventually. I did not play in the...
0: Former Bayern Munich man hits the post. And then in the 7th minute of second half stoppage time, calamity strikes. A long throw in from Milinkovic-Savic is somehow

0: Palmed into his own net by Bento. He can't believe it, neither can his teammates and the majority of fans inside the stadium. It ends 1-1. Has he thrown away the title? We will find out next week.
1: Images may appear to be identical, but looks can be deceiving. The difference is not always obvious. It has to be discovered. There are always different sides to a story. We put the focus on the details. To see more, to understand better. CGTN. See the difference.
0: To tennis, and on the men's side of the Italian Open, world number one and home favourite Jannik Sinner extended his Masters 1000 winning streak to 31 matches, equaling Novak Djokovic's all-time record. He defeated compatriot Andrea Pellegrino to reach the quarterfinals. Sinner is in ruthless form early on, racing into a 4-love lead and then a 6-2 first frame victory. Pellegrino shows some resistance in the second and draws level at 3-3, but Sinner never lets him find a way back. Well, earlier this month, the 24-year-old became the first man to win 5 consecutive 1,000 titles when he lifted the Madrid Open trophy, adding to his recent triumphs in Paris, Indian Wells, Miami and Monte Carlo. So it's no surprise the 4-time Grand Slam winner eases past his unseeded opponent with a 6-3 win in the second. With only Rome missing from his collection then, Sinner is aiming to go one better than last year when he was beaten in the final by Carlos Alcaraz, who is out of the French Open with a wrist injury. If Sinner wins here, he will join Djokovic as the only man to have won all 9 Masters 1000 events. Andrei Rublev awaits for him next. In other action, another home hope, Luciano Darderi shocks second seed Alexander Zverev in 3 to reach the quarterfinals. And that's despite Germany's Zverev winning the first frame 6-1. Darderi entered Rome as the world number 20. And this is his first ever win over in the decider. The defeat ends Zverev's bid to reach the quarterfinals at all 5 Masters 1000 events of this season. A feat achieved in the past 35 years by only Rafael Nadal, Novak Djokovic and Roger Federer. Next up for Darderi is Rafael. Draws first blood in the opener. The 18-year-old gets her first serve going and holds steady in the key games, winning the frame 6-4. But the American fights back in the second. She breaks twice to go up 3-1 on her way to cruising through the set 6-2. The decider really is a wild ride. Goff breaks on her fourth chance to go up 3-1 en route to a commanding 5-1 lead after some purely pulsating tennis from the pair. A real treat for the crowd in Rome to watch these two at the top of their game. However, the Russian teenager doesn't go away. She claws all the way back to 5-4 before sending a forehand long, which means Goff converts her 5th match point to close out the match. The win extends her head-to-head record against Andreeva to 5 without loss. And next up for her in the semi-finals is Sorana Cîrstea. Final, the 36-year-old is having a brilliant time on her farewell tour, and here she rallies to win the first set 6-1 against former French Open champion Helena Ostapenko. The Latvian tries to fight back in the second, pushing it to a tie break, but Romania's Cîrstea, who already stunned world number one Aryna Sabalenka in the third round, does not let up. She dominates the extra frame to seal the match and book her spot in the semi-finals. Cîrstea plans to retire later this year and is now just one win away from cracking the top 20 for the first time in her career. Better late than never. And finally, for now, host cities in the US, Mexico and Canada continue to make their final preparations for the World Cup. That includes officials and host committee members in the San Francisco Bay Area who mark the 30-day countdown with a flag-raising ceremony in Santa Clara.
2: Today is about pride. Today is about unity. And today marks a major milestone that we are officially just 30 days away from the FIFA World Cup 2026, and the Bay Area is ready.
3: This is a beautiful time. As a former player, playing in a World Cup, this is what it's all about. I know as a player, when you're 30 days out from a World Cup

0: It is game time, and we are about to welcome so many incredible teams here to showcase how amazing of a place this is. So if I'm playing in this World Cup, I want to be here in the Bay Area. The food, the places to visit, the people, the community, this is what it's all about.
1: Okay, I'm going to say goodbye with some more highlights from the CBA playoffs. 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I'll see you then.

美术院校里面也是看不见的，文化馆也是看不见的，这样的艺术和创造，这就有趣了。

Images may appear to be identical, but looks can be deceiving. The difference is not always obvious. It has to be discovered. There are always different sides to a story. We put the focus on the details to see more, to understand.

0: Hello, welcome to the world today on CGTN live from Beijing. I'm Pan Deng. The Chinese and U.S. delegations convened on Wednesday for consultations on economic and trade issues at Incheon International Airport in the Republic of Korea. And CGTN will keep you updated on this meeting as more information is available. Again, Chinese and U.S. delegations convened on Wednesday for consultations on economic and trade issues at Incheon International Airport in the Republic of Korea. U.S. President Donald Trump will pay a state visit to China from Wednesday until Friday. China's foreign ministry says Beijing and Washington should work together to bring about mutually beneficial economic and trade relations.
1: The nature of China-U.S. economic and trade relations is mutually beneficial and win-win. The two sides should work together to implement the important common understandings reached by the two heads of state, injecting more stability into China-U.S. economic cooperation and the world economy.
0: Chinese ambassador to the United States, Xie Feng, has discussed U.S. President Donald Trump's visit to China and China-U.S. relations in an interview. Ambassador Xie said head of state interaction

0: Russians offer irreplaceable strategic guidance to China-US relations. A stable and constructive bilateral relationship serves the fundamental interests of both peoples and meets the shared expectations of the international community. He expressed hope that Feng said domestically, China strives to advance national modernization across all fields.Internationally, China commits itself to building a global community with a shared future for mankind and pursuing peaceful development together with all nations. As this year marks the start of China's 15th five-year plan, Xie Feng noted China will inject steady momentum into the global economy and provide valuable development opportunities to all. On the Taiwan question,He emphasized there is only one China in the world. Taiwan is an inalienable part of China's territory, and the government of the People's Republic of China is the sole legal government representing the whole of China. Global attention is turning to Donald Trump's state visit to China. Many experts anticipate closer China-US cooperation to enhance global stability.
1: I think this meeting will be a very good meeting.I think it's a very serious meeting because of just what's going on in the world and some difference of opinion about what we're doing and what China's doing. But I think if we can get the personal connections to be a little bit tighter and a little bit easier between us, I think that is going to make a very big difference.
2: So I think that it's very good. Yes, well, we are now living in a world where an interconnected world. This is very different from the situation in the Cold War. Indeed, countries are interconnected with each other economically. The fact that we are still seeing each other despite certain disagreements is also related to the fact that we are interconnected and we should recognize that.
3: I think the leadership level engagement between President Xi Jinping and President Donald Trump is quite important because it demonstrates that the two leaders take the relationship between the U.S. and China seriously, and they are committed to making it work.
0: As U.S. President Donald Trump travels Beijing for meetings with Chinese President Xi Jinping, trade and business

0: Across the country in the Midwest, the story is similar. Beth Beneke runs the Busy Baby product company out of Minnesota. And since the tariffs were imposed last April, her business has been anything but child's play.
1: The saga of the tariffs has been that I ran out of stock for 2 months. I couldn't ship my products until that tariff came down to 30%, which meant I had no revenue for 2 months, but still all my operating expenses.
0: This frustration is playing out across the U.S. And as President Xi and President Trump, U.S. President, held a small business summit at the White House, telling the audience the U.S. economy is doing well. But high prices, persistent inflation, and tariffs remain challenges. For tens of thousands of people like Beneke and Perry, the China meeting may be far away, but its effects will be felt close to home. Isabella Diaz, CGTN, Washington.
2: More global updates now. Iran is setting tougher conditions for future talks with the U.S. Officials say Tehran wants sanctions lifted, frozen assets released, and compensation for war damages before any new negotiations move forward. Meanwhile, Iran says it could enrich uranium to 90% purity if it comes under attack again. Sapir Sarami reports from Tehran.
3: And the spokesperson of Iran's national security and foreign policy wrote on X that if one of Iran's options, if Iran is attacked, is to enrich uranium to 90%. 90% enrichment is considered a weapons grade. So it shows that his remarks are serious. He's an important person, but his remarks matter politically, because issues of this scale, Iranian officials have announced consistently that issues of this scale, those which are really important and fundamental, are announced through the president, foreign ministry, and the National Security Committee of Iran, and also under the authority of the supreme leader. So while his remarks are important, we shouldn't consider it as a shift in Iran's nuclear policy, because that's something that is determined by a person in the parliament or an official. But for now, I didn't see any kind of official from Iranian high-ranking authorities or the parliament to show that there is a shift in Iran's nuclear policy. But there have been discussions in the parliament and in the inner circle, according to some people that I talked to, that Iran has been planning to withdraw from the NPT if the international pressures just continue rising.
2: Countries have quarantined their citizens repatriated from hantavirus-hit Dutch-flagged cruise ship MV Hondius. They have also been placed under biological tests and contact tracing. The World Health Organization says it's unlikely the hantavirus was spread from the cruise ship, but warns of more cases. Walter Morris has more details.
4: The final crew members and passengers of the cruise ship at the center of the deadly hantavirus outbreak arrived in the Netherlands early Tuesday. Their arrival marks the end of a complex operation to evacuate 94 people more than a month after the MV Hondui left Argentina.
5: There is no sign that we are seeing the start of a larger outbreak. But of course, the situation could change. And given the long incubation period of the virus, it's possible we might see more cases in the coming weeks.
4: Tuesday, the World Health Organization Director General gave an update from Madrid, calling it a frightening situation. He says all of the passengers who were on board the cruise ship hit by the deadly virus have been evacuated from the vessel and repatriated to their countries.
5: We can say confidently that this phase of the operation was successful.
4: Hours earlier, the cruise ship left the...
6: Worried about it.
4: Monday, the head of the U.S. Health Department looking to ease concerns while speaking at the White House. 17 Americans and one British dual citizen who were on the cruise ship arrived in Omaha, Nebraska early Monday morning for evaluation at a special quarantine unit. Two were eventually transferred to Emory University Hospital in Atlanta for care, with one experiencing symptoms.
7: All of our patients, both in the national quarantine unit and in the biocontainment unit, are currently asymptomatic. Everyone is being regularly assessed for development of symptoms. The patient in our biocontainment unit is being retested for confirmatory testing here in the U.S. to confirm that.
2: That's it for this edition of The World Today on CGTN. I'm Pan Deng in Beijing. Stay tuned.

0: Welcome to our special program on CGTN. I'm Li Qiuyuan coming to you from Beijing. Today, we're bringing together young musicians from China and the United States, not just to perform, but to connect. Through music, stories, and conversation, we are exploring something simple but powerful, how young people understand each other across cultures. So whether you're here with us in Beijing or watching from the other side of the world, we're really glad you're with us. Now, normally this is where I would introduce our guests one by one, but not today. We're doing something different this time. Our guests are taking the mic. Let's hear it from them. Guys, thank you so much for joining us. So let's start with the simple question. Who are you in your own way? Not just your name and what you study, but the way you choose to express yourself. It can be a few words, a quick story, or a piece of music, whatever feels right. So let's start here in Beijing. Tianyue, let me start with you. Tell us a bit about yourself.
1: Sure. First of all, thank you so much for having me here today. My name is Yue Tian, Tianyue. I am a violinist, classically trained, and I live here in Beijing currently. I perform and also teach at...
2: Hi, I'm Mimi Ludwig. Thank you so much for having me. I'm an artist, singer, songwriter, and music business professional. I play both piano and guitar. I love to be kind of on every side of the music industry, both the artist and business side. I'm graduating Berklee College of Music next week. And at Berklee, I study professional music with concentrations in songwriting and music business. And I'm planning to move to LA in the fall to pursue songwriting. So I'll see you, Lucia, there. And currently, I'm recording my debut EP. So that will be released in the fall.
0: That's exciting. Sounds really exciting. Now, last but not least, we've got Evan. Welcome, welcome.
3: Hello.
0: Tell us a bit about yourself. Evan.
3: All right, yeah. My name's Evan. I'm from Nashville, which is like in the southern part of the U.S. A lot of music in Nashville. I grew up playing a lot of music. I started out as a drummer at an early age. I

0: think I was around 7. So I played drums for a really long time until the day came where the band needed a bassist. So I ended up playing bass, and now I'm primarily a bass player. I was so fortunate to get so much experience playing all around the city from such a young age and really ingrained performance into my soul and being at a very foundational level. I am now so lucky to be joined by these amazing Berklee people. And I myself am also at Berklee. I'm graduating next week as well. I'm studying contemporary writing and production at Berklee. And mainly what I do now is media composition, anything to do with music and TV, advertising, yeah, just media in general. I do music composition for that.
1: Wow, I gotta say, Evan, I'm really glad to meet one of my fellow drummer. I myself played the drums as well. I started playing drums when I was 4 and spent decades training playing that. So glad we have a drummer here, a percussionist, finally. Thank you very much, guys. Already this is fascinating. What's so striking is how differently everyone arrived at who they are, some through years of training, some just through living, and some through where they come from. But it also makes you wonder, how do these differences shape the way we understand each other? Which brings us to the second part of our show. You ask, I answer. Now, we're getting into the fun stuff. So this is where things could get a little more spontaneous. So we're dropping the format today. Instead of me asking questions, today our guests will be throwing questions at each other, not just about music, but also about life, culture, and personal experiences. And of course, the answers don't have to be conventional. So if you feel like responding with music, want to play something instead, go for it. We would absolutely love that. So this round, let me start with Momo first. So you've heard all the introduction from our fellow musicians, young musicians. Did anyone's journey surprise you? Pick someone and ask something you were curious about.
2: Since Seth is a foreigner here, I have a question for you, because I think we all had the experience of going into a foreign country. So when you first came to China, what are the things that strike you as a surprise, you know, like in daily lives, you know, things, small things maybe. But also, more importantly, what do you think we have in common culturally?
3: Yeah, I think the first thing that surprised me a lot when I came to China was that, unlike the US, where if you take 10 people, all 10 of those people are an artist or a composer or a musician, right, or a singer or something like that. In China, maybe one or two of those 10 people would be a musician or a composer. And I found that when I moved to China as a composer, I was treated a lot more valuably as a composer, not just because I'm a foreigner necessarily, but because I'm a creative, right, in the field. And I thought, like, hey, where are all the great Chinese creatives? And then the longer that I lived here, the longer that I did meet those great Chinese creatives. And so now all my best friends are these Chinese creatives, these Chinese composers, Chinese musicians, Chinese sound designers. And I found that is something that's very, very similar in our cultures. Like in the US, oftentimes we grow up thinking we're all gonna be stars. Right. And in China, if you grow up wanting to do something, some creative field, you have to have a real drive to do that, because your parents don't want you to do that. So you have to have a real drive to do it and a real talent for it. And that's why some of these Chinese composers, Chinese musicians that I've met, they're the best ones that I know.
2: Right.
3: So that's what I think we have in common.
2: Yeah,
1: that's so amazing, because so easy to focus on the differences, by the language, the food, the life pace. But if you strip all that away, there's one shared human thread, I guess, is the desire to create something that outlasts us, the desire to belong, and, you know, and music becomes that language where all those threads get woven together. That is amazing. All right, our next question, Helen, what about you?
4: I'm gonna ask Mimi, so as you close off your Berklee journey and chapter, what's something that, you know, music has made you discover about yourself, or like your music education? What has that made you, you know, learn more about yourself?
5: Love that question, Helen. I think that music has made me discover that creating music really helps me process my emotions and express myself. I find that

0: I write about something in my life, it often gives me some new perspective or sense of clarity that I didn't have before. And it's also helped.
1: Conversation between who you are and who you want to become. Thank you very much for sharing. All right, Qingyue, what about you?
2: Sure. I have a question for Lucia. I actually lived in LA for, I think, a total of 7 years, so ask my fellow Los Angeles. What would.
3: It really showed me a lot of things. Playing my music overseas to a crowd of people who maybe didn't understand a single word I said was such an incredible experience because it taught me that even if you don't know necessarily the translation of what someone is singing about, you still always come out of it feeling a certain way. And I think that I learned that, like, even if there's like a way being like, wow, that was beautiful, that changed my night, even if I wasn't really sure what you were saying.
1: Wow, there's something so beautiful about that first time you're out of your comfort zone, right? And your instrument kind of becomes the translator for you before you even know the language. That is incredible. Seth, what about you? Anything, any questions that you want to ask?
4: Oh yeah, I wanted to ask you, Qianyue.
2: Yeah.
4: So, what kind of made you inspired you to go on the path that you're on now in music? And if you could have one music tool, could be anything you want, what would it be?
2: Right. Actually, how I started playing the violin is a quite random story. So, my best friend in kindergarten, she started learning, and one day I saw her performing at one of the school events. I actually don't really remember what she played. I just remember seeing her adjusting the music stand up and down as being an artist, but you know how nice it would be if we can just wake up and playing tune all the time.
1: You see, that's the spark of innovation right there. It always one of the some of the greatest inventions always start with the musician or a creator or an artist asking, "Oh, I need something that still doesn't exist yet." You know, who knows? Maybe someone you'll be the one who builds it.
2: Maybe.
1: All right, Lucia, over to you. Any questions on your mind?
3: Yeah, absolutely. I have a question for Helen, actually. I wanted to ask, do you feel like your cultural experience has contributed to your relationship with music and your decision to pursue it, coming to
5: Thank
3: Berkeley and everything?
5: you. Nice. Thank you, Lucia. I think that everyone's background and culture and upbringing has an influence on the way that they listen to music and also the way they make music. And for myself, I think that is just such a beautiful experience to be able to really absorb and synthesize all of this influence and information and to be able to use that. So I think that it definitely influences me really, really greatly. And also, I think that Gen Z in general, we're just so exposed. We have so much exposure. And I think we're a very open-minded and forward-looking generation. And I think that we have a responsibility to not only consume culture and music and art, but we also have a responsibility to also contribute and connect through it. So, yeah, I think art and music.
2: And the teachers and the students are incredibly dedicated, and that gave me a lot to rely on later. And when I moved to the States, there's a different kind of emphasis. You're always encouraged to, you know, ask more questions and to explore different paths and really try to find your own voice through your music. But you know, to me, it's not really one thing versus another. I think they actually complement each other quite well because having that solid foundation allowed me to really explore my musical intentions freely. And having that space for personal expression actually gives meaning back to the technique perspective.
1: An interesting perspective. Thank you so much for sharing. Now, Mimi, over to you. Any question for anyone here?
0: Yeah, I have a question for Momo. Are there any American artists or styles that have influenced?

0: influence your music, and what are the main ways artists in China make money?
1: All my teachers, I think, had a huge influence on me, just musically, but also as a human. When it comes to music styles, the thing came to my mind would be the band I really like, Green Day. I'm not sure if there are any Green Day fans here, but I think this just I came across their recordings when I was really young. Their spirit just stuck with me. Although we're doing different music styles, but I think the spirit thing is something that I really admire of them, and I think I carry on it to my daily lives. So yeah,
2: What
1: actually,
2: about the
1: who they?
2: money question?
1: Oh, the money question. Yeah, the important one. I think traditionally for classical musicians, there are just limited ways for us to make money. You can graduate from schools and you go into orchestra for winds player, brass player, string players, and you get a salary. Or you can, if you do well enough, you'll get hired from a conservatory, from a school, and become a teacher. Sometimes you can do both. The very lucky ones, you get to do some solo performance and become a soloist. But I think nowadays, whether it's in the U.S. or in China, there's so many different tools you can use to make money, I guess. And you can use the internet, and you can become a blogger, you can become a YouTuber, or whatever. Or you can combine all those things. I think more and more my friends and I see people in the field that become more.
3: For example, we have this piano part, and it's not just like a karaoke machine, but it's. It traces your phrasings and just sort of get to learn your music.
1: Eventually have his own consciousness, then there will be a different
2: Ooh.
1: Story, all the things we're talking about. But I think at that point, maybe AI music will be the least of a concern. It will be like a, yeah.
2: Well, you know what? This is clearly not a question with a definitive answer, and maybe that's why this conversation matters. Because whether we welcome AI or approach it with caution, we're all fighting for the same thing, what music is really about, expression. And maybe that brings us back to where we started. Today, we've heard different voices, different experiences, different perspectives. But across all of that, there's one thing that feels very consistent, the desire to connect, not just through words, but through sound and through music itself. And maybe that's where its meaning really lies, in how it brings people closer. So instead of ending here, let's turn back to the music. Our guest.

0: China calls for building mutually beneficial economic and trade ties with the United States ahead of President Donald Trump's state visit to China. WHO says it is unlikely Hantavirus virus from a cruise ship will spread, but warns more cases of infection. China remains a magnet for global debuts as European companies gather in Shanghai to launch the latest products.Hello and thank you so much for joining us. I'm Hong Nai from Beijing. The Chinese and U.S. delegations convened on Wednesday for consultations on economic and trade issues at Incheon International Airport in the Republic of Korea. CGTN will bring you more coverage and keep you updated for that. U.S. President Donald Trump will pay a state visit to China from Wednesday until Friday.Chinese Foreign Ministry says Beijing and Washington should work together to bring about mutually beneficial economic and trade ties. Take a listen.
1: The nature of China-U.S. economic and trade relations is mutually beneficial and win-win. The two sides should work together to implement the important common understandings reached by the two heads of state, injecting more stability into China-U.S. economic cooperation and the world economy.
0: Chinese ambassador to the United States, Xie Feng, discussed U.S. President Donald Trump's visit to China and China-U.S. ties in an interview. Ambassador Xie said head of state interactions offer irreplaceable strategic guidance to China-U.S. ties. A stable and constructive bilateral relation serves at the fundamental interests of both peoples and meets the shared expectations of the international community. He expressed hope that the upcoming Beijing summit will be a success and set the right direction for China-U.S. relations going forward.On China's domestic and foreign policies, Xie said domestically, China strives to advance national modernization across all fields. Internationally, China commits itself to building a global community with a shared future for mankind and pursuing peaceful development together with all nations. As 2026 marks the start of China's 15th five-year plan, Xie noted that China will inject steady momentum into the global economy and provide valuable development opportunities to all.On the Taiwan question, he emphasized there is only one China in the world. Taiwan is an inalienable part of Chinese territory, and the government of the People's Republic of China is the sole legal government representing the whole of China. Global attention is turning to Donald Trump's state visit to China. International experts anticipate closer China-U.S. cooperation to enhance global stability and prosperity. Take a listen.
2: I think this meeting will be a very good meeting.I think it's a very serious meeting because of just what's going on in the world and some difference of opinion about what we're doing and what China's doing. But I think if we can get the personal connections to be a little bit tighter and a little bit easier between us, I think that is going to make a very big difference.
3: So I think that it's very good. Yes, well, we are now living in a world where an interconnected world. This is very different from the situation in the Cold War. Indeed, countries are interconnected with each other economically. The fact that we are still seeing each other despite certain disagreements is also related to the fact that we are interconnected and we should recognize that.
4: I think the leadership level engagement between President Xi Jinping and President Donald Trump is quite important because it demonstrates that the two leaders take the relationship between the U.S. and China seriously, and they are committed to making it work.
0: As U.S. President Donald Trump travels to Beijing for meetings with Chinese President Xi Jinping, trade and business sit high on the agenda. The U.S. president is accompanied by a high-level business delegation, including Tesla CEO Elon Musk and other corporate leaders. Tens of thousands of small U.S. businesses are also hoping for a positive outcome. Isabella Diaz has more from Washington.
5: Early May brings Small Business Week to America,

0: And in the nation's capital, many small entrepreneurs took the opportunity to push their products at special events. But while their markets may be primarily domestic, like Beverly Perry's Ooh La La Skincare, many have one eye across the world on Beijing this week, looking for an end to the U.S.-led tariff war.
1: I would say the fact that we have these tariffs that's weighing us down.
2: In what way?
1: Well, it's hard to conduct business when you rely on certain products that come from abroad and the tariffs are affecting the cost.
0: Perry has seen the cost of her main ingredients skyrocket since last year's unilateral imposition of global tariffs by the Trump administration.
1: My price has almost doubled for shea butters. It went up almost $200. I was paying $2, maybe $2.48 for 55 pounds. Now I'm paying $4 something for the same amount.
0: Across the country in the Midwest, the story is similar. Beth Beneke runs the Busy Baby product company out of Minnesota. And since the tariffs were imposed last April, her business has been anything but child's play.
3: The saga of the tariffs has been that I ran out of stock for 2 months. I couldn't ship my products until that tariff.

0: for these quick economic wins that will be felt by certain communities in the US, ideally ahead of November election.
1: Last week, the U.S. president held a small business summit at the White House, telling the audience the U.S. economy is doing well. But high prices, persistent inflation, and tariffs remain challenges. For tens of thousands of people like Beneke and Perry, the China meeting may be far away, but its effects will be felt close to home. Isabella Diaz, CGTN, Washington.
2: U.S. companies in China are showing sustained confidence in the market despite global headwinds. The latest survey of the American Chamber of Commerce in China shows half of U.S. firms still rank China among their top three investment destinations. 83% of member companies say positive U.S.-China relations are crucial to their Chinese operations. 79% hold a positive or neutral outlook on bilateral relations for 2026. That's up 30 percentage points from last year. AmCham China President Michael Hart says China remains a vital part of most U.S. companies' supply chains, and the rise of Chinese consumers and market opening reforms offer long-term growth opportunities. Over the past year, bilateral trade tensions sparked by the Trump administration's sweeping tariffs impacted global supply chains. Our Yang Chengxi visited a factory in Zhejiang province to find out how Chinese and U.S. companies have adapted to the consequential trade relationship that's striving for more stability and certainty.
3: This has been one of the main flashpoints in the China-U.S. relationship in 2025. A new round of trade disputes that year has had one defining feature. It's been a roller coaster. I spoke with a manufacturer and realized that we can see how those ups and downs influence a business in real time, literally from month to month. But let's start from the beginning, when I took a plane to the eastern coastal city of Wenzhou.
4: And it's known across China and the world for one thing. See, this is the Chinese character for shoe.
3: This city is home to thousands of shoe factories, many focused on exports. About one out of every 12 pairs of shoes in the world is made here. I met Lin Zhihua, who runs a factory producing shoes for some of America's biggest brands. The first real impact came in the form of an email from the American trading firm they work with. In February 2025, the US government announced an additional 10% tariff on all Chinese goods, the first round of new trade measures against China in President Donald Trump's second term.
5: 在2月10号收到我们客人的邮件，那让我们给他一定的帮助，一定的支持。其实按说这所有的关税都应该他们承担，出厂之后的一些费用都是客人的了。那这个时候我们就考虑到长期合作关系，所以说就答应他吸收一部分嘛。所以最后是你们这边承担了？我们工厂担架的7%。在这种程度上，就是生意。Partner
3: left a Chinese proverb in Chinese text. As long as the green hill is still there, you'd still have firewood. It was a way of saying, survive this, and there will still be a future. But not long after that, a much bigger piece of news hit. On April the 10th, the White House said stacked tariffs on Chinese goods could total up to 145%. And then the email arrived, right on cue.
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2: The uncertainty was also hitting the factory hard. Don't stop production. Because if China stopped, U.S. shelves would go empty fast. So the Americans chose to shoulder much of the risk to keep things running.
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2: A situation like this actually happened. Because the tariffs were so high, one American client decided to pay for the order. Tariffs on Chinese goods were lowered from 145% to around 30%.
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3: 是的。
2: I came to Wenzhou expecting to see a factory under siege from American pressure, but as I walked through these rows of sewing machines, the us versus them narrative started to feel like fiction.What I found instead was a kind of quiet solidarity. The Chinese manager, worried about whether American stores would survive. And the US trader, offering to pay for shoes it knows it might have to destroy, just so his partner in China doesn't go under. Perhaps it is like what President Xi Jinping said, that the relationship between China and the United States is like a giant ship.We will inevitably face winds and storms, but we have to steer it together.
4: Images may appear to be identical, but looks can be deceiving. The difference is not always obvious. It has to be discovered.Always different sides to a story. We put the focus on the details. To see more, to understand better. CGTN. See the difference.
5: Chinese Foreign Minister Wang Yi has called on Pakistan to step up mediation efforts between Iran and the United States and address issues related to the reopening of the Strait of Hormuz.Wang Yi made the appeal in a phone conversation on Tuesday with Pakistani Foreign Minister and Deputy Prime Minister Muhammad Isha Dar. Dar briefed Wang on Pakistan's recent moves to facilitate talks between Iran and the United States and thanked China for its support. He called on Pakistan and China to strengthen collaboration in maintaining regional peace and stability. Foreign Minister Wang Yi commended Pakistan's efforts, including the ceasefire extension. He hoped Pakistan will maintain its confidence and help restore peace soon, adding that China would continue to contribute and support Pakistan's mediation efforts. China and Pakistan will mark the 75th anniversary of diplomatic ties on May the 21st. They have vowed to raise the China-Pakistan all-weather strategic cooperative partnership to new heights.India will host the BRICS Foreign Ministers meeting in New Delhi on May the 14th, with discussions taking place against the backdrop of escalating conflicts in the Middle East. One of the key challenges is division among member countries over how to respond to U.S.-Iran-Israel conflict. Here is a look at how India hopes to bridge those differences.
6: The stage is set for foreign ministers from the BRICS grouping to gather in India on Thursday. The meeting will help lay the groundwork for the 18th BRICS summit scheduled for September, where leaders of major emerging economies are expected to meet at a time of rising geopolitical tensions and

0: growing global uncertainty. So what are the key expectations from this gathering?
1: The expectation is that BRICS as a platform can add its voice to stabilizing the global order. It is a very turbulent phase, geopolitically, geoeconomically, countries, especially major powers, are looking very, very divergent in their interests as well as in their articulation of what they want to propose.
0: In the first ministerial-level engagement, building a consensus among members who are part of the Middle East conflict is important. With Iran, the UAE and Saudi Arabia all part of the grouping, India faces a diplomatic challenge.
1: India would be hoping that given its own ties with both Iran and with the stand united in face of these challenges. It's a daunting task.
2: Hopefully, there will be a possibility for the Iranians and the Emiratis to talk to each other and to be able to, think about how they can alleviate the suffering of the region and their own and the process. And that's what I think this platform can provide. There are all these big countries who have very big, good relations with UAE and Iran both, whether it is China, India or Russia.
0: As chair of the grouping, India is making efforts at the highest diplomatic levels to bridge differences among member states. Prime Minister Narendra Modi is expected to meet Iran's foreign minister ahead of his visit to the United Arab Emirates on Friday. Chairing BRICS for the fourth time, India has adopted the theme Building for Resilience, Innovation, Cooperation and Sustainability for this year's summit. Ravinder Bawa, CGTN, Delhi.
3: All countries have quarantined their citizens repatriated from the Hunter virus hit Dutch flag cruise ship and the Hondias. They've also been placed under biological tests and contact tracing. The WHO says it is unlikely the Hunter virus will spread from the cruise ship, but warns of more cases. Warren Morris is more from Washington.
4: The final crew members and passengers of the cruise ship at the center of the deadly Hunter virus outbreak arrived in the Netherlands early Tuesday. Their arrival marks the end of a complex operation to evacuate 94 people more than a month after the MV Hondui left Argentina.
5: There is no sign that we are seeing incubation period of the virus. It's possible we might see more cases in the coming weeks.
4: Tuesday, the World Health Organization Director General gave an update from Madrid, calling it a frightening situation. He says all of the passengers who were on board the cruise ship hit by the deadly virus have been evacuated from the vessel and repatriated to their countries.
5: We can say confidently that this phase of the operation was successful.
4: Hours earlier, the cruise ship left the Canary Islands for the Netherlands as health officials in several countries monitor passengers who were on board. The World Health Organization says nearly 150 people from 23 countries were stuck on the ship for weeks, and now it's up to individual countries to determine the best way to prevent further infections.
6: We have this under control and we're not worried about it.
4: Monday.
7: All of our patients, both in the National Quarantine Unit and in the Biocontainment Unit, are currently asymptomatic. Everyone is being regularly assessed for development of symptoms. The patient in our Biocontainment Unit is being retested for confirmatory testing here in the U.S. to confirm that test is indeed positive. And so right now, everyone's doing well.
4: Walter Moore, CGTN Washington.
3: China remains a hub for innovation and the top choice for product debuts. 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
8: and across the city. It runs from March to May.
9: So what makes the city such a powerful magnet for foreign investment? 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
8: Amid global uncertainty, European companies continue choosing China not only as a marketplace, but also as a source of innovation, resilience, and long-term confidence.
11: Ye Qingzhuo, SMG International for CGTN.
3: As of Tuesday, China's 2026 box office revenue surpassed 14 billion yuan, or about $2 billion, boosted by lower ticket prices thanks to subsidies. Total ticket sales during this year's Labor Day holiday, a key movie-going period, rose 1.5%.

5% from a year earlier, when the average ticket price fell 8% to about 36 yuan, the lowest level in 4 years. Subsidies help drive down prices, with financial institutions and ticketing platforms offering combined 350 million yuan in discounts as of last week. Now let's recap the headlines this hour. China calls for building mutually beneficial economic and trade ties with the United States ahead of President Donald Trump's visit to China. The WHO says it is unlikely hantavirus from a cruise ship will spread, but warns of more cases of infection. China remains a magnet for global debuts as European companies gather in Shanghai to launch their latest products. All right, that's it for now. Thanks for watching. I'll see you soon.

The French superstar wastes no time reminding the visitors of his inside and outside scoring ability. The Timberwolves chip away in the second quarter. Randall powers through traffic for a jumper, and the margin is down to 10. Minnesota continue to battle after halftime. Anthony Edwards maneuvers through a double team that includes Wembanyama, and his jumper closes the gap to 5. Dylan Harper misses at the other end, but Wembanyama is there for the putback in 1. And his free throw then extends San Antonio's edge to 8, a little over midway through the period. Reed tries to keep the Timberwolves in touching distance after nailing a corner 3, but that only cuts the deficit down to 12. In the fourth, an ill-advised pass from Edwards is stolen by Stephon Castle, who goes the other way to slam in a couple of his 17. The hosts continue to roll and the visitors call a timeout in a bid to regroup. Harper then avoids a turnover by finding Keldon Johnson for a 3. The Spurs go on to win by 29 and will now try to close out the best of 7 series away from home on Friday. Switching to football, and China are into the last 8 of the Under-17 Asian Cup following a 2-0 win over Qatar in Jeddah. The result has extra significance because it means the PRC will be at the World Cup at this level for the first time since 2005. Well, coming into this one, China had lost their first 2 group games against Indonesia and Japan with 0 points. They need a win to have any chance of advancing. China make changes to the starting lineup, bringing He Shifan back into the side, and the 17-year-old makes an immediate impact because in the 14th minute, Wan Xiang picks him out to fire in a brilliant effort right into the top corner. China not only need to win, but they need to do it by at least 2 goals to leapfrog Qatar in the group. They keep pushing, and in the 71st minute, they get their second. Wan is the provider again this time. His cross finds Jiang Bolin to head in. Elsewhere in the group, Japan beat Indonesia. That leaves China, Qatar and Indonesia all tied on 3 points. The tiebreak comes down to head-to-head results, so China edge the other 2 on goal difference and finish second. The win sends them to the quarterfinals against host Saudi Arabia on Friday and secures a spot for the World Cup in Qatar in November. Al Nassr were seconds from their first Saudi Pro League title since 2019, only to be denied by a catastrophic error from keeper Bento in a 1-1 draw.

0: with Riyadh rivals Al Hilal at home. Al Nasser can still win the league with a win on the final day of the season, but any slip-up will allow Al Hilal back into contention as they have two games in hand. Al Nasser have a two-point lead prior to kick-off, and victory here will give Cristiano Ronaldo his first league title with the club since he arrived in 2023. The visitors have the first real chance in the fourth minute, but Karim Benzema is denied by Bento from close range. The hosts take the lead with 8 minutes to go until the break. Al Hilal fail to clear a corner and the ball eventually falls to the feet of Mohamed Simakan to rifle in. Ronaldo then tries his luck from distance 2 minutes later, but his attempt is brilliant. Stoppage time, calamity strikes. A long throw in from Milinkovic-Savic is somehow palmed into his own net by Bento. He can't believe it, neither can his teammates and the majority of fans inside the stadium. It ends 1-1. Has he thrown away the title? We will find out next week. Okay, you're watching Sports Scene on CGTN. Still to come. Yannick Sinner extends his Masters 1000 winning streak to 31 after defeating Andrea Pellegrino in the last 16 at the Italian Open.
1: Images may appear to be identical, but looks can be deceiving. The difference is not always obvious. It has to be discovered. There are always different sides to a story. We put the focus on the details. To see more, to understand better. CGTN. See the difference.
0: We resume with tennis, and on the men's side of the Italian Open, world number one and home favourite Jannik Sinner extended his Masters 1000 winning streak to 31 matches, equaling Novak Djokovic's all-time record. He defeated compatriot Andrea Pellegrino to reach the quarterfinals. Sinner is in ruthless form early on, racing into a 4-love lead and then a 6-2 first frame victory. Pellegrino shows some resistance in the second and draws level at 3-3. But Sinner never lets him find a way back. Earlier this month, the 24-year-old became the first man to win 5 consecutive 1,000 titles when he lifted the Madrid Open trophy, adding to his recent triumphs in Paris, Indian Wells, Miami and Monte Carlo. So it's no surprise the 4-time Grand Slam winner eases past his unseeded opponent with a 6-3 win in the second. With only Rome missing from his collection, Sinner is aiming to go one better than last year, when he was beaten in the final by Carlos Alcaraz, who was out of the French Open with a wrist injury. If Sinner wins here, he will join Djokovic as the only man to have won all 9 Masters 1000 events. Andrei Rublev is next for him. In other action, another home hope, Luciano Darderi shocked second seed Alexander Zverev in 3 to reach the quarterfinals. And that's despite Germany's Zverev winning the first frame 6-1. Darderi entered Rome as the world number 20, and this is his first win over a top 10 player. So the 24-year-old is certainly on the up and will be full of confidence for the rest of the tournament. He gets level with a win in the second set tiebreak and then romps to a 6-love victory in the decider. The defeat ends Zverev's bid to reach the quarterfinals at all 5 Masters 1000 events of this season, a feat achieved in the past 35 years only by Rafael Nadal, Novak Djokovic and Roger Federer. As for Darderi, next up for him is Rafael Jodar. On the women's side, Coco Gauff came from a set down for the 8th time this season to beat Mira Andreeva in the quarterfinals. Andreeva draws first blood in the opener. The 18-year-old gets her first serve going and holds steady in the key games, winning the frame 6-4. But the American fights back in the second. She breaks twice to go up 3-1 on her way to cruising through the set 6-2. The decider, meanwhile, is a wild ride. Gauff breaks on her 4th chance to go up 3-1 en route to a commanding 5-1 lead after some pulsating tennis from the pair. A real treat for the crowd in Rome to

0: Watch these two at the top of their game. Tremendous stuff. However, the Russian teenager doesn't go away. She claws all the way back to 5-4 before sending a forehand long, which means Goff converts her fifth match point to close out the match. The win extends her head-to-head record against Andreeva to 5 without loss. And next up for her in the semi-finals will be Sorana Cîrstea. That's because Cîrstea continues to prove that age is indeed just a number in her quarterfinal. The 36-year-old is having a brilliant time on her farewell tour, and here she rallies to win the first set 6-1 against former French Open champion Helena Ostapenko. The Latvian tries to fight back in the first time. Better late than never.
1: I always said there is no expiration date for ambition and dreams, and I think everyone can see that I absolutely love this sport. I have so much passion for it, and for me to play here and be in semi-final in Rome, it's absolutely amazing.
0: To cycling now, and at the Giro d'Italia, Jonathan Narváez powered to the line to win stage 4, with Giulio Ciccone grabbing the leader's pink jersey after finishing third. The first real shake-up of this year's race comes as the Giro returns home to Italy as his third career Giro stage win, his first since a crash at the Tour Down Under in January. On the long climb to Cosotuno, Aula's movie Uruguayan has no answer on the climb and finishes more than 12 minutes down, handing the pink jersey to Ciccone, who grabs it on bonus seconds at the finish and in the earlier sprint. Narváez's teammate Jan Christian moves into second overall, 4 seconds behind Ciccone. Australia's Caden Groves abandons the race, still hurting from a crash at the end of stage 1. Wednesday's Stage 5 is a 203-kilometre hilly ride from Praia e Mare to Pontesa.
2: I think it's really big for me, this victory here, coming from 3 months training in Ecuador. I want to send thanks to my family, my wife, my team. They've been a great support in this time.
0: Stay here with Sports Scene. The World Cup countdown continues. The US, Mexico and Canada continue to make their final preparations for the tournament with 30 days to go.

0: We're back with the latest edition of our Talk Sports interview series, and my fellow Sports Scene's anchor, Greg Lafrady, recently spoke with the USA's Sophie McAfee during the Diving World Cup Super Final at the Water Cube in Beijing. She said her excitement about competing at the iconic venue, recalled taking part in the Chengdu World University Games, and even showed off some Mandarin skills while revealing how she is learning more diving techniques from her Chinese counterparts while preparing for the 2028 Los Angeles Olympics.
1: Sophie, thank you so much. Great to meet you. First of all, here in Beijing, of course, we've got the super final taking place at the National Aquatic Center, better known, affectionately known, certainly, as the Water Cube, one of the iconic new stadiums built for the 2008 Beijing Summer Olympics. Mm-hmm. Will this be your first time competing at the Water Cube? And what do you think of the venue so far?
2: It is my first time, and I am so stoked to be here. Everyone knows about the Water Cube, and it's like everyone wants to like dive there, get the chance to compete there. Iconic is the perfect word for it. I mean, like, it's historic. Everyone knows about it, and I feel really lucky and grateful that I get to compete at such a remarkable venue.
1: And of course, you've competed at a few World University Games, 2023, Chengdu. You were here in China, of course, and you won bronze in the 10-meter platform. Can you tell us about winning

0: that medal and just your experience at those games?
1: I think Xingnu, the World University Games here in China, was probably my favorite meet that I've been to. It was extremely well done. It was super special because you had athletes from all over the world and also all these different sports, which just made it really unique. You know, at most diving events, it's mostly just diving, but we really got to be involved with all of these other sports. And then the energy was really just amazing at the World University Games, which made it all the more special to have dove ball and performed well and gotten a medal. And the fans were really supportive and it was really fun to be there.
0: Well, as we talked about already, you've already been to China before. Is this your second visit? Do you know anything about Chinese food, culture, or perhaps a bit of language?
1: I came here once when I was younger, but not for diving purposes. This is my third time being in China. I would love to learn more about the culture and traditions and food. I know a little bit of Mandarin.
0: I'm going to put you on the spot. What do you got?
1: Okay, I know, well, I need.
0: Oh, wow,
1: I know, I learned that. And, you know, like, little phrases like Zhao Sheng Hao, and this might be random, I know Fei Hong Su, which I think is pink, if I said that correctly.
0: Yes.
1: Okay. And like Zai Zhen, like little things. Ni Hao Ma, of course, Xie Xie.
0: Wow.
1: Like little phrases to keep us going here. But yeah, I would love to learn more and explore more about this country.
0: China, of course, has been dominating diving, actually passed the USA for the most Olympic diving golds just at Paris 2024. What do you think makes Chinese so good at diving, and what stands out to you watching them and seeing them perform?
1: I think what stands out, Team China, the Chinese divers, do a really great job of kind of blending the explosiveness and athleticism with the elegance and grace and beauty of diving. I think they manage and merge those two feelings really well. And I think that's what just creates this flawless looking dive. And they all have really beautiful entries.
0: Now, you've been competing against Chinese for many years, certainly. Have you learned anything directly or indirectly from your competitors?
1: We take a lot of video and film. We like to study it a lot in the US. And we, of course, are filming all of the Chinese divers. They have really beautiful technique. And so sometimes we'll like compare it to ours. And I definitely am like learning like the specific technical attributes of them and trying to apply it to my own diving.
0: If given the opportunity, would you want to train with the Chinese team? Is there ever an opportunity for crossovers like this, an exchange of ideas, or are people pretty, at the national level, certainly pretty set in keeping their secrets in-house?
1: That's an interesting question. I would love the opportunity to train with the Chinese team. I think I would learn a lot from practicing with them. It's really cool to be at meets like this because you get a little tidbit of it. And I think if it was a more official thing where we were trying to like transfer ideas and opinions, I think it would benefit both teams. And I would love to.
0: Sport is this wonderful vehicle, of course, for bringing people together in so many different ways. Can you talk a bit about the power of sport in bridging cultures and language gaps and just helping bring different communities together?
1: Yeah, I think it's one of the most beautiful things about sports, and it's one of my favorite things that I get to come to an entirely different world at a meet like this and just get to experience all of these different cultures and traditions. And, you know, you see people from all around the world, and we really just get to embrace that and get a taste of it that most people don't normally get. And so I do think it's wonderful and a really beautiful thing about sports that we can, like you said, bridge these different differences. And yeah.
0: Now, the next Olympics, of course, are coming up in your home state of California, LA 2028. Are you already looking ahead to those games? What would it mean to you to qualify and get to compete, represent the USA on home soil?
1: It would mean everything to me. I mean, you're training for the Olympic Games your entire diving career, at least I was, and I'm definitely looking ahead for that already. You know, our long-term goals are the Olympic Games. And so we have short-term goals now, just baby steps to get there, but definitely looking ahead in the future for that. My first pool I ever dove at is the pool that the Olympic Games are going to be held at, the Rose Bowl Aquatics. Obviously, they're redoing the venue, but it would be a really beautiful full-circle moment to compete for Team USA in the United States, also at my first pool. It would be truly incredible.
0: Sophie, thank you so much. We wish you all the best in your future endeavors, and we'll be looking forward to seeing you hopefully at LA 2020.
1: Thank you so much. Thank you for having me.
2: Host cities in the US, Mexico, and Canada continue to make their final preparations with 30 days left until the World Cup. That includes

0: Includes officials and host committee members in the San Francisco Bay Area who marked the countdown with a flag-raising ceremony in Santa Clara.
1: Today is about pride. Today is about unity. And today marks a major milestone that we are officially just 30 days away from the FIFA World Cup 2026, and the Bay Area is ready.
2: This is a beautiful time. As a former player, playing in a World Cup, this is what it's all about. I know as a player, when you're 30 days out from a World Cup, it is game time. And we are about to welcome so many incredible teams here to showcase how amazing of a place this is. So if I'm playing in this World Cup, I want to be here in the Bay Area. The food, the places to visit, the people, the community, this is what it's all about.
0: The playing surface at the SoFi Stadium in LA is yet to be installed. The venue will be known as the Los Angeles Stadium during the tournament and is set to host 8 matches, including a quarterfinal. Grass for the pitch is being transported from Washington State and will be installed in the coming days. The United States will open their campaign at the stadium against Paraguay on June 12th.
3: It is hard to believe that after 8 years of collaboration, determination, and preparation, we are just 30 days away from the 2026 World Cup. As the co-chair of the LA Host Committee, I can tell you we are ready and excited to welcome the world to Southern California for this incredible sporting and cultural event that attracts more viewers and fan interest than any other event around the globe.
0: Finally, Toronto's Nathan Phillips Square is now one of many landmarks across the city, getting a World Cup glow up ahead of next month's tournament. The heart of downtown Toronto is now looking like a global football stage as City Hall undergoes a major transformation. A mini pitch has been constructed with 31 days to go until the first match at Toronto Stadium on June 12th. It will be an historic moment with Canada opening their first ever home soil campaign against Bosnia and Herzegovina. The revamped stadium added 17,000 temporary seats to meet capacity standards as part of a $158 million revamp, and has had its dress rehearsal on Saturday when Lionel Messi's Inter Miami came to town to take on Toronto FC in Major League Soccer.
4: And one last statement I just want to make, because we are here and seeing all the fantastic new signage and dressing that's here at Nathan Phillips Square. You will be seeing more of this.

0: began holding guns. Guns, rumbling voices, words, protesters.
1: Were you worried about your life at that particular time?
2: Not at all.
3: Excellency, thank you very much for your time. What is your assessment of the state of the continent today?
4: Africa has the potential to power itself.
5: Excuse me.

0: We begin with breaking news from the ROK. The Chinese and U.S. delegations concluded their consultations on economic and trade issues on Wednesday in the ROK. CGTN will keep you updated for the latest information. Over to the Chinese capital, where Beijing says it welcomes U.S. President Donald Trump's state visit to China. At a regular press briefing, a spokesperson for the Chinese Foreign Ministry said heads of state diplomacy plays an irreplaceable strategic guiding role in China-U.S. relations. The ministry said the two heads of state will engage in all in-depth exchanges of views on major issues concerning bilateral ties as well as world peace and development. China also expressed willingness to work with the United States in the spirit of equality, respect, and mutual benefit to expand cooperation and manage differences, injecting more stability into a turbulent world. Chinese ambassador to the United States, Xie Feng, has discussed U.S. President Donald Trump's visit to China and China-U.S. ties in an interview. Ambassador Xie said heads of state interactions offer irreplaceable strategic guidance to China-U.S. relations. A stable and constructive bilateral relationship serves as a fundamental interest of both peoples and meets the shared expectations of the international community. He expressed hope that the upcoming Beijing summit will be a success and set the right direction for China-U.S. relations going forward. On China's domestic and foreign policies, Xie said domestically, China strives to advance national modernization across all fields. Internationally, China commits itself to building a global community with a shared future for mankind and pursuing peaceful development together with all nations. As 2026 marks the beginning of China's 15th five-year plan, Xie noted that China will inject steady momentum into the global economy and provide valuable development opportunities to all. On the Taiwan question, he emphasized there is only one China in the world, and Taiwan is an inalienable part of Chinese territory and the government of the People's Republic of China, the sole legal government representing the whole of China. A recent poll conducted by CGTN, Renmin University of China, showed that over 70% of respondents believe a healthy and stable China-U.S. relationship is crucial to the international community. More than 12,300 respondents from 39 nations participated in the poll. About three-quarters think the essence of bilateral trade lies in mutual benefits and reciprocity, and that cooperation benefits both sides while confrontation harms both. About 78% believe that economic and trade relations should serve as a stabilizer in China-U.S. ties rather than a source of conflict. Nearly 79% of respondents believe that China and the United States should strengthen dialogue on the basis of mutual respect and reduce misunderstandings. Among U.S. respondents, 78% agree with this view. Global attention is now turning to Donald Trump's state visit to China. International experts anticipate closer China-U.S. cooperation to enhance global stability. Take a listen.
1: I think this meeting will be a very good meeting. I think it's a very serious meeting because of just what's going on in the world and some difference of opinion about what we're doing and what China's doing. But I think if we can get the personal connections to be a little bit tighter and a little bit easier between us, I think that is going to make a very big difference.
2: So I think that it's very good. Yes, well, we are now living in a world where an interconnected world. This is very different from the situation in the Cold War. Indeed, countries are interconnected with each other economically. The fact that we are still seeing each other despite certain disagreements is also related to the fact that we are interconnected and we should recognize that.
3: I think the leadership level engagement between President Xi Jinping and President Donald Trump is quite important because it demonstrates that the two leaders take the relationship between the U.S. and China seriously, and they are committed to making it work.
0: As U.S. President Donald Trump travels to Beijing for meetings with Chinese President Xi Jinping, trade and business sit on high the agenda. The U.S. president is accompanied by a high-level business delegation, including Tesla CEO Elon Musk and other corporate leaders. Tens of thousands of small U.S. businesses also hoping for a positive outcome. Isabella Diaz is more from Washington.
4: Early May brings Small Business Week to America, and in the nation's capital, many small entrepreneurs took the opportunity to push their products at special events. But while their markets may be primarily domestic, like Beverly Perry's Ooh La La Skincare, many have one eye across the world on Beijing this week, looking for an end to the U.S.-led tariff war.
5: I would say the fact that we have these tariffs that's weighing us down.
6: In what way?
5: Well, it's hard to conduct business when you rely on certain products that come from abroad and the tariffs are affecting the cost.
4: Perry has seen the cost of her main ingredients skyrocket since last year's unilateral imposition of global tariffs by the Trump administration.
5: My price has almost doubled for shea butter. It went up almost $200. I was paying $2, maybe $2.48 for 55 pounds. Now I'm paying $4 something for the same amount.
4: Across the country in the Midwest, the story is similar. Beth Beneke runs the Busy Baby product company out of Minnesota. And since the tariffs were imposed last April, her business has been anything but child's play.
7: The saga of the tariffs has been that I ran out of stock for 2 months. I couldn't ship my products until that tariff came down to 30%, which meant I had no revenue for 2 months, but still

0: and tariffs remain challenges. For tens of thousands of people like Beneke and Perry, the China meeting may be far away, but its effects will be felt close to home. Isabella Diaz, CGTN, Washington.
1: Chinese Foreign Minister Wang Pakistan's efforts, including the ceasefire extension. He hoped Pakistan would maintain its confidence and help restore peace soon, adding that China would continue to contribute and support Pakistan's mediation efforts. China and Pakistan will mark the 75th anniversary of diplomatic ties on May the 21st. They have also vowed to rise against Keir Starmer this year. House Secretary Wells Streeting will hold a crucial face-to-face meeting with Keir Starmer at Downing Street today. Well, countries have quarantined their citizens repatriated from the Hunter virus hit Dutch flag cruise ship and the Hondias. They've also been placed under biological tests and contact tracing. WHO says it is unlikely that Hunter virus will spread from the cruise ship, but warns of more cases. Water Moore says more.
2: The final crew members and passengers of the cruise ship at the center of the deadly Hunter virus outbreak arrived in the Netherlands early Tuesday. Their arrival marks the end of a complex operation to evacuate 94 people more than a month after the MV Hondui left Argentina.
3: There is no sign that we are seeing the start of a larger outbreak. But of course, the situation could change. And given the long incubation period of the virus, it's possible we might see more cases in the coming weeks.
2: Tuesday, the World Health Organization Director General gave an update from Madrid, calling it a frightening situation. He says all of the passengers who were on board the cruise ship hit by the deadly virus have been evacuated from the vessel and repatriated to their countries.
3: We can say confidently that this phase of the operation was successful.
2: Hours earlier, the cruise ship left the Canary Islands for the Netherlands as health officials in several countries monitor passengers who were on board. The World Health Organization says nearly 150 people from 23 countries were stuck on the ship for weeks, and now it's up to individual countries to determine the best way to prevent further infections.
4: We have this under control, and we're not worried about it.
2: Monday, the head of the U.S. Health Department looking to ease concerns while speaking at the White House. 17 Americans and one British dual citizen who were on the cruise ship arrived in Omaha, Nebraska early Monday morning for evaluation at a special quarantine unit. Two were eventually transferred to Emory University Hospital in Atlanta for care, with one experiencing symptoms.
5: All of our patients, both in the national quarantine unit and in the biocontainment unit, are currently asymptomatic. Everyone is being regularly assessed for development of symptoms. The patient in our biocontainment unit is being retested for confirmatory testing here in the U.S. to confirm that test is indeed positive. And so right now, everyone's doing well.
2: Walter Moore, CGTN Washington.
1: Turning back to the ROK, where Chinese Vice Premier He Lifeng, also China's lead person for China-U.S. Economic and Trade Affairs, and U.S. lead person Treasury Secretary Scott Bessent held consultations on economic and trade issues on Wednesday in the ROK. Guided by important consensus reached between the two heads of state, upheld by principles of mutual respect, peaceful coexistence and win-win cooperation, the two sides held candid, in-depth and constructive consultations on the economic and trade issues of mutually beneficial and mutual concern and further expanding practical cooperation. CGTN will definitely keep you updated for that very latest information. All right, that's it for now. Thanks for watching. I'll see you soon.

with a shared future to benefit the peoples of both countries. This year marks the start of China's 15th five-year plan, while Tajikistan is advancing its national development strategy for the period up to 2030. Xi said China and Tajikistan should consolidate positive momentum in economic and trade cooperation, explore further potential, and enhance the scale and quality of trade and investment. Xi also said the two sides should ensure the implementation, investment, transport, agriculture, and other fields. He added that Tajikistan looks forward to strengthening practical cooperation with China in key minerals, artificial intelligence, technological innovation, facilitating personnel exchanges, and promoting educational exchanges to further advance bilateral relations.

0: Meanwhile, President Ramon attended a high-level meeting with Chinese business leaders here in Beijing on Monday, aimed at strengthening economic cooperation. Our Cao Chufeng was there.
1: On Monday evening, Tajik President Emomali Rahmon met with Chinese business officials and a group of senior executives from various industries. In his opening remarks, President Rahmon welcomed increased engagement from Chinese companies and encouraged them to explore new opportunities in Tajikistan.
2: Over 700 Chinese companies have already invested across various sectors of
1: Tajikistan. Officials praised the steady growth and strong momentum in economic cooperation.
3: Bilateral trade and economic cooperation between China and Tajikistan are developing rapidly, with trade volumes steadily increasing. Tajikistan's specialty agricultural products, such as black cherries, are gaining popularity among Chinese consumers. Meanwhile, Chinese photovoltaic products and lithium batteries are helping to support Tajikistan's green development.
1: Technology attended the meeting. Many of them said that doing business with Tajikistan has already yielded fruitful results.
4: As of now, we have completed or are currently constructing 18 projects in Tajikistan with a total contract value of $580 million.
5: We are about to launch a new production line converting coal into 300,000 tons of urea with an estimated investment of $300 million.
1: China has invested heavily in Tajikistan's infrastructure, and the two countries are exploring cooperation in areas such as green economy and digital technologies. President Rahmon's visit could open even more doors for further collaboration. Cao Chufeng, CGTN, Beijing.
0: All right, let's get more on China-Tajikistan ties and bring in Professor Zhu Hao of the Institute of Russian, Eastern European and Central Asian Studies at the Chinese Academy of Social Sciences. Months of last year, how have you seen trade between China and Tajikistan evolve throughout the past few years? And what stands out to you when it comes to bilateral trade?
6: Yes, I think that it is a quite successful story for China and Tajikistan. We can see the obvious increase of China's imports from Tajikistan last year. So I think the first reason for this good cooperation result is that the leading role of the state head of state diplomacy, which means that the mutual visit and the high-level connection between the political leaders of the two countries has brought a co-driving force for the economic and trade cooperation between the two countries, especially in the currently a very complicated international environment. And second, I think that, as we know, Tajikistan is a landlocked country, it's a lot of mountain. So interconnectivity is a very important issue for this country. Under the cooperation with China in the last few years, we can see many transportation projects has been completed and also put into operation. So which certainly improved the interconnectivity of Tajikistan to a large extent. So no matter the products of Tajikistan, for example, the key mineral or cotton and also other related products, they can be transported to China more conveniently and more quickly. So, and also we can see more and more specialty agricultural products from Tajikistan. For example, the blackberries and dried fruits and grapes in the dining table of Chinese families. So from our side, we also would like to see this change because we want to have a healthy and also balanced trade relations with Tajikistan.
0: Right. So, Professor Zhu, that is the merchandise goods trade of the bilateral relationship. But President Xi Jinping also saying that both countries.
6: I think that the potential for the our cooperation in digital economy and green energy is very huge. They can inject new energy, new driving force to the high quality development of our cooperation. Let's take an example, the China-Tajikistan

0: or healthcare platform. This platform has been implemented and has already achieved good results. It improved Tajikistan's digital healthcare capability and also, upgrade its efficiency in health management. And also another example would be that the e-commerce cooperation and the two countries both cooperation and also the both sides are willing to implement joint renewable energy projects. We can see many renewable energy projects, for example, the photovoltaic wind power, energy storage, and other green energy plans. So all of these, so we can see that there is a huge potential for China and Tajikistan in the cooperation on the digital economy and green energy.
1: Okay, Professor Zhu, we are going to leave it there. Many thanks for your insights on all of this. Professor Zhu Hao of the Institute of Russian, Eastern European and Central Asian Studies at the Chinese Academy of Social Sciences. Thank you. It's still to come here on Global Business. As U.S. President Donald Trump is set for a state visit to China, the Chinese ambassador to the United States expresses hope that the upcoming Beijing summit will set the right direction for bilateral ties going forward.
2: The world economy as we know it is about to change. 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
1: Well, the Chinese and U.S. delegations held candid, in-depth and constructive talks on Wednesday over in the Republic of Korea, covering economic and trade issues as well as areas for practical cooperation. Meanwhile, Chinese ambassador to the United States, Xie Feng, has given an exclusive interview to Newsweek covering U.S. President Donald Trump's visit to China and China-U.S. relations. Ambassador Xie said head of state interactions offer irreplaceable strategic guidance to China-U.S. relations. He said China's 15th five-year plan has not only outlined a roadmap for advancing Chinese modernization in the next 5 years, but also brought rare and major benefits to the world. The five-year plan will also open up vast room for mutually beneficial cooperation between China and the U.S. Now, in terms of the trade imbalance, Ambassador Xie said it is a highly complex issue and should be viewed from a comprehensive perspective. It would be unfair to stress only imbalances when it comes to goods trade. For instance, in terms of trade and services, the U.S. runs a surplus with most economies. He also said the allegation regarding China's so-called industrial overcapacity is equally untenable. He said that despite tariff pressure, China's foreign trade expanded last year, with total goods imports and exports reaching a record, which speaks to the strong demand of the global market for China's industrial capacity. Meanwhile, former U.S. Secretary of Commerce Carlos Gutierrez previously told CGTN that he believes it is important for China and the U.S. to help people recognize the value of cooperation.
3: Two biggest economies, we do a lot of trade and business together, and we're very important. I think a lot of things are victim to perception and, you know, just sound bites on social media. The two leaders at the top trust each other. They'll have to convince people this is the right thing to do. And I think these two leaders can.
1: And 16 U.S. corporate leaders are reportedly accompanying President Donald Trump to China, with the business delegation focusing heavily on high tech and finance. Prominent names include Apple's Tim Cook, Tesla's Elon Musk, David Solomon of Goldman Sachs and Citigroup CEO.

0: And NVIDIA CEO Jensen Huang was seen earlier today boarding President Trump's Air Force One to China as the plane stopped to refuel over in Anchorage in the U.S. state of Alaska. Although Huang was not originally on the official list of CEOs traveling with the president, Mr. Trump later posted on social media that it is an honor to have Jensen. Well, China-U.S. trade fell nearly 19% last year to around $560 billion, with Chinese exports dropping 20% to some $420 billion and imports from the U.S. down almost 15% to $140 billion. That's according to Chinese customs data. The decline deepened in the first quarter of this year as bilateral trade fell 16.6% on year. Chinese exports to the U.S. dropped over 16%, while imports from the U.S. fell 17.6%. Now, despite the downturn, China remained the U.S.'s third largest export destination and third largest import source, while the U.S. is China's top export destination and the third largest source of imports. The two economies together account for more than one-third of global GDP and roughly one-fifth of the world goods trade. Well, as U.S. President...
1: Many small entrepreneurs took the opportunity to push their products at special events. But while their markets may be primarily domestic, like Beverly Perry's Ooh La La Skincare, many have one eye across the world on Beijing this week, looking for an end to the U.S.-led tariff war.
2: I would say the fact that we have these tariffs that's weighing us down.
3: In what way?
2: Well, it's hard to conduct business when you rely on certain products that come from abroad and the tariffs are affecting the cost.
1: Perry has seen the cost of her main ingredients skyrocket since last year's unilateral imposition of global tariffs by the Trump administration.
2: My price has almost doubled for shea butters. It went up almost $200. I was paying $2, maybe $2.48 for 55 pounds. Now I'm paying $4 something for the same amount.
1: Across the country in the Midwest,
4: no revenue for 2 months, but still all my operating expenses.
1: This frustration is playing out across the U.S. And as President Xi and President Trump prepare to meet, small business owners and economists alike are hoping that a resumption of Chinese purchases of U.S. goods will be one of the outcomes.
5: There's a lot of focus on getting...
0: And businesses around the world are hoping President Trump's visit to China will bring some reprieve for industries that have borne the brunt of his tariffs. Germany's auto sector is among the hardest hit, from major car brands all the way to suppliers downstream in the supply chain. Our Natalie Carney has more from Munich.
6: It's a very huge market and it's...
7: Strained relations between China and the U.S. have cost Armin Rupala's business a lot. RA Consulting develops software tools and electronic systems for vehicles. The German company also has offices in the U.S. and China, and that's where the tariffs have hit the company hardest.
6: In software business, we have a stable business over in China over the last years, no problem. It's only because we import some technical device hardware from USA, which we need that our software is running. So that's a problem.
7: The tariffs have only added to the problems facing an already struggling auto industry. For Germany's crucial auto sector, it's been devastating.
6: Companies like BMW, Audi, Volkswagen, they had a decrease in sales all over the world. We have too much capacities worldwide, and this effect runs to everybody. I'm already 40 years in business. I would say it's the biggest massacre I've ever seen in our automotive industry.
7: Germany's broader manufacturing base has also been affected.
8: The trade conflict with the U.S. directly impacts us, particularly the punitive tariffs imposed last year on steel, aluminium, and machinery. These tariffs have negatively impacted exports, which is always bad for an export-oriented industry like ours. The U.S. is actually our largest single sales market. However, our exports there have plummeted by 12.7%, which is substantial.
7: While globalization has improved efficiency by spreading production across countries, the interconnected supply chains have exposed manufacturers to tariffs, adding uncertainty for long-term investment.
9: Companies always look for predictability. They look for stable markets where you can plan ahead, and everything that's going on is taking away this reliability. If you know, okay, it will most likely be stable in the next couple of years, you can take investment decisions.
7: Even if ties improve between the world

0: World's two largest economies, supply chains will likely take years to recover, pushing companies to look at ways to diversify against future shocks.
1: Stabilizing ties between Washington and Beijing would calm global markets and bring predictability to export-driven German companies that are reliant on both the United States and China.
0: But in the meantime, RA Consulting, like many, is trying to navigate this rocky global terrain as best they can. Natalie Carney, CGTN, Munich.
2: All right, I want now to get the perspective on what China-U.S. relations mean for the global economy and the view of British businesses here in China. Joining me now is Chris Torrance, chairman of the British Chamber of Commerce here in China. Chris, welcome to the program.
3: Thanks.
2: Let me start with China-U.S. relations, Chris, because, of course, this is not just a bilateral relationship. The stability of the China-U.S. relationship has implications, of course, for the global economy. So give us your take first from the chamber's perspective, how you see the upcoming Beijing summit between President Xi and President Trump and what it might mean for the broader global business environment.
3: Thanks, Michael. I think it's really important to remember that this is the first visit by a U.S. president in 9 years. Obviously, President Trump came in 2017, and that's way too long a gap between the world's two largest economies. So it's great that the meeting is happening. And if we look at the preceding 9 years before 2017, there were four presidential visits from the U.S. So it's really significant that it's happening. Mm. That said, obviously, the U.S. has been distracted, if we can put it like that, in recent months. So the kind of preparation needed to pull together a really meaningful community, and obviously our members at the British Chamber of Commerce are delighted that it's taking place. But will it lead to any really meaningful change in terms of trade at the moment? We don't think so.
2: Yeah. So, Chris, expand on that for us a little bit more in terms of what this means for British businesses and perhaps the British economy as well. If we do see more stable China-U.S.
3: relations, will help British businesses here. And I think in the UK, I mean, that's a more difficult question, but I think in terms of Chinese investment into the UK, that's probably going to continue anyway. But a US-China deal would certainly, I think, help to improve that opportunity for Chinese businesses going overseas as well.
2: And of course, Prime Minister Keir Starmer was here in China in January. Has business confidence picked up after Prime Minister Starmer's visit?
3: Yeah, I mean, business confidence moved the needle through that senior leadership engagement. And so it means that with a coherent UK-China strategy coming from the UK government and with progress in events like the Economic Financial Dialogue, the EFD, we're seeing the door open for legal services and for other service companies. And that's obviously where the UK really likes to play. It's where our area of expertise is.
2: Yeah. So Britain, of course, a services powerhouse in terms of the specific sectors maybe within services that look attractive for British businesses right now. What do you think they are? And also perhaps also on the good side, which areas here in China might look attractive?
3: So I think legal services, we've seen real growth and progress recently. Financial services, another area of strength for the UK. But, you know, expanding more into other professional services as well. I mean, services are 80% of the UK economy. So we are, and also given our history, we've got experience and expertise supporting UK companies coming into China, but also Chinese companies going out, not just to the UK, but globally. And then beyond that, I think the realizing on.
2: Yeah. Well, Chris, there's a saying that the next China is still China. I'm sure you've heard of that. It's a very competitive market here in China, right? The opportunity, I think, is there. The scale is there, but it's a very competitive market. So from the Chamber's perspective, how are you advising your members in terms of taking advantage of the opportunities in China's next era of growth?
3: So 75% of our members are maintaining or increasing their investment into China. But at the same time, over half of them are finding it increasingly difficult to operate here. So our message to our members is hang tight. The biggest challenge they face is probably economic growth here. They're still struggling with weak consumer sentiment. We believe that's coming back, perhaps not as quickly as we would like, but we believe it's coming back. And we believe that with a US-China deal, that will help economic growth, but it'll also help the overall operating environment here. So I think our message to British companies is it's a big market, it's got scale, and the growth is coming back.
2: Okay, we are going to leave it there. Chris, many thanks for your insights on all of that. Chris Torrance, chair of the British Chamber of Commerce here in China. Thank you.
3: Thanks.
2: Well, many U.S. companies remain optimistic about opportunities here in China while hoping for greater stability and predictability when it comes to China-U.S. relations.

0: Our reporter Yu Bo-kun spoke with Marjorie Krauss, founder and executive chair of APCO, on why she remains bullish on the China market.
1: We talk about China-U.S. relations back at Davos in January, and you said that stability is very crucial. And now, as President Trump visits China, what are businesses hoping to see from this meeting?
2: I think the message is, for both countries, it's important to have the message of stability. And this is no different than what we talked about a little bit earlier. And the reason for that is companies need predictability. And I know from the U.S. end with the tariffs, one day it's this, one day it's that, how much disorientation it provided for the companies. And so I think it's wonderful that they're getting together. The idea of the two people talking together, the two leaders talking together, I think makes everybody more comfortable that there'll be some kind of more normal relationships between China and the U.S.
1: Well, as a multinational company, what are we seeing on the ground in terms of how U.S. firms are evaluating China's market?
2: I think that for the U.S. companies, maybe there's a little bit of tug of war between the headquarters and the people on the ground who see so much more opportunity. And so I think for the U.S. companies, if we could come to some framework where it's less political and more economic, I think that would be a really good thing. You know, China is really showing itself to be very innovative in certain areas. And I know a lot of the healthcare innovations, and maybe there's an opportunity for some of the companies to partner. APCO is like a bridge between China and the world and the world and China. So we've come up with this idea of like a multi-local company. You know, we talk about multinational, but it gives the idea that really these companies need to learn to be multi-local and know how to deal differently in each area.
1: APCO has been in China for a decade, and as Chinese market continue to evolve, what is the longer strategy here?
2: Well, we are very bullish on continuing our work in China. And I think that we see the Chinese market as one where there's a lot of opportunities for these companies that are becoming these multinationals or multilocals. Both economies are so important to the world that if we could find some ways to partner, it would be so.
0: And up next here on Global Business. With the U.S. midterm elections later this year, the Republican Party is coming under pressure as consumer inflation rose in April at its fastest pace in 3 years.
3: High quality and also high accuracy.
4: In this environment, a product launch is no longer just a display of new features. It's a real-world test of innovation and responsiveness.
3: For us, it's not just a market we are selling to. It is a market we have actively chosen to improve our product. So we get
4: close ties with China for more than three decades. Shanghai's appeal lies in the rising sophistication and awareness of its consumers.
5: Chinese mummies are more and more educated, and they know the formula. It's better and better every year. So clearly, it's a challenge for my company to increase the quality of my product.
4: In his view, Shanghai offers a window into how China's consumption trends are changing.
5: Shanghai is a port, it's a platform, it's a hub for business, for culture, for architectures, and you are among the best places in the world to do business and to bring innovation.
4: Looking ahead, the French entrepreneur plans to deepen its presence in China by expanding offline channels and getting closer to consumers.
5: And this will be the investment in the next coming month. And we want to improve our presence on offline market to answer the demand and the needs of the consumer. And in the long term, we clearly believe that the consumption and the education of the Chinese people will help us to strengthen our business.
4: Amid global uncertainty, European companies continue choosing China not only as a marketplace, but also as a source of innovation, resilience, and long-term confidence. Ye Qingzhuo, SMG International for CGTN.
0: And with that, we're going to wrap up this edition of Global Business here on CGTN. 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

U.S. President Donald Trump's state visit to China. Two heads of state are expected to engage in an in-depth exchange of views on major issues. WHO says it is unlikely hantavirus from a cruise ship will spread, but warns of more cases. China remains a magnet for global debuts as European companies gather in Shanghai to launch their latest products. Hello, and thank you so much for joining us. I'm Hong Nanlai from Beijing. We begin in Seoul, where Chinese Vice Premier He Lifeng has met with the ROK President Li Jiamun at the Presidential Palace and office in Seoul. Vice Premier He conveyed greetings from President Xi to President Li. He said that President Xi Jinping and his ROK counterpart Li have exchanged visits within a short period since the end of last year, guiding bilateral ties towards a new chapter of improvement and development. He said China is willing to work with the ROK to implement the important consensus reached by the two heads of state, strengthen communication, enhance mutual trust, and deepen exchanges and cooperation, and maintain and develop the China-ROK strategic cooperative partnership. President Li requested Vice Premier He to convey his greetings to President Xi Jinping. President Li expressed that his two meetings with President Xi were very productive. He noted that exchanges and cooperation between the two sides

0: is in economic, civil, and other fields have been active. He hoped that the two sides will further strengthen exchanges and cooperation, enhance the sense of closeness between their peoples, ensure the better development of bilateral ties for the benefit of the two peoples in both countries, and play an important role in regional peace and stability. He Lifeng also met with Cho Sun-mok, ROK's deputy prime minister and minister of economy and finance, exchanged views on strengthening China-ROK economic and trade cooperation. Chinese Vice Premier He Lifeng, also China's lead person for China-U.S. economic and trade affairs, and U.S. lead person Treasury Secretary Scott Bessent, held consultations on economic and trade issues on Wednesday in the ROK. Guided by the important consensus reached by the two heads of state, upheld by principles of mutual respect, peaceful coexistence, and win-win cooperation, the two sides held candid, in-depth, and constructive consultations on economic and trade issues of mutual concern and further expanding practical cooperation. Beijing says it welcomes U.S. President Donald Trump's state visit to China. At a regular press briefing, a spokesperson for the Chinese Foreign Ministry said the heads of state diplomacy plays an irreplaceable strategic guiding role in China-U.S. relations. The ministry said the two heads of state will engage in in-depth exchange of views on major issues concerning bilateral ties as well as world peace and development. China also expressed willingness to work with the United States in a spirit of equality, respect, and mutual benefit to expand cooperation and manage differences, injecting more stability into a turbulent world. Meanwhile, Chinese ambassador to the United States, Xie Feng, discussed U.S. President Donald Trump's visit to China and China-U.S. ties in an interview. Ambassador Xie said heads of state interactions offer irreplaceable strategic guidance to China-U.S. ties. A stable and constructive bilateral relationship serves as a fundamental interest of both peoples and meets the shared expectations of the international community. He expressed hope that the upcoming Beijing summit will be a success and set the right direction for China-U.S. relations going forward. On China's domestic and foreign policies, Xie said that domestically, China strives to advance national modernization across all fields, and internationally, China commits itself to building a global community with a shared future for mankind and pursuing peaceful development together with all nations. As 2026 marks the beginning of China's 15th five-year plan, Xie noted that China will inject steady momentum into the global economy and provide valuable development opportunities to all. On the Taiwan question, he emphasized there is only one China in the world, and Taiwan is an inalienable part of Chinese territory, and the government of the People's Republic of China is a sole legal government representing the whole of China. A recent poll conducted by CGTN and Renmin University of China shows that over 70% of people believe a healthy and stable China-U.S. relationship is crucial to international community. More than 12,300 respondents from 39 countries participated in the poll. About three-quarters think the essence of bilateral trade ties lies in mutual benefit and reciprocity, and that cooperation benefits both sides while confrontation harms both. About 78% believe that economic and trade ties should serve as a stabilizer in China-U.S. ties rather than a source of conflict. Nearly 79% of respondents believe China and the United States should strengthen dialogue on the basis of mutual respect and reduce misunderstandings. Among U.S. respondents, 78% agree with this view. Global attention is now turning to Donald Trump's visit to China. International experts anticipate closer China-U.S. cooperation to enhance global stability. Take a listen.
1: I think this meeting will be a very good meeting. I think it's a very serious meeting because of just what's going on in the world. Yeah.
2: An interconnected world. This is very different from the situation in the Cold War. Indeed, countries are interconnected with each other economically. The fact that we are still seeing each other despite certain disagreements is also related to the fact that we are interconnected, and we should recognize that.
3: I think the leadership level engagement between President Xi Jinping and President Donald Trump is quite important because it demonstrates that the two leaders take the relationship between the U.S. and China seriously, and they are committed to making it work.
0: As U.S. President Donald Trump travels to Beijing for meetings with Chinese President Xi Jinping, trade and business issues are high on the agenda. The U.S. president is accompanied by a high-level business delegation, including Tesla CEO Elon Musk and other CEOs. Tens of thousands of small U.S. businesses are also hoping for a positive outcome. Isabel

0: Diaz is more from Washington.
1: Early May brings Small Business Week to America, and in the nation's capital, many small entrepreneurs took the opportunity to push their products at special events. But while their markets may be primarily domestic, like Beverly Perry's Ooh La La Skincare, many have one eye across the world on Beijing this week, looking for an end to the U.S.-led tariff war.
2: I would say the fact that we have these tariffs that's weighing us down.
3: In what way?
2: Well, it's hard to conduct business.

0: for shea butters. It went up almost $200. I was paying two, maybe 248 for 55 pounds. Now I'm paying four something for the same amount.
1: Across the country in the Midwest, the story is similar. Beth Beneke runs the Busy Baby product company out of Minnesota, and since the tariffs were imposed, held a small business summit at the White House, telling the audience the U.S. economy is doing well. But high prices, persistent inflation, and tariffs remain challenges. For tens of thousands of people like Beneke and Perry, the China meeting may be far away, but its effects will be felt close to home. Isabella Diaz, CGTN, Washington.
2: Over the past year, bilateral trade tensions sparked by the Trump government's sweeping tariffs impacted global supply chains. CGTN's Yang Chengxi visited a factory in Zhejiang Province to find out how Chinese and U.S. companies have adapted to a consequential trade relationship that's striving for more stability and certainty.
3: This has been one of the main flashpoints in the China-U.S. relationship in 2025. A new round of trade disputes that year has had one defining feature. It's been a roller coaster. I spoke with a manufacturer and realized that we can see how those ups and downs influence a business in real time, literally from month to month. But let's start from the beginning, when I took a plane to the eastern coastal city of Wenzhou.
4: And it's known across China and the world for one thing. See, this is the Chinese character for shoe.
3: This city is home to thousands of shoe factories, many focused on exports. About one out of every 12 pairs of shoes in the world is made here. I met Lin Zhihua, who runs a factory producing shoes for some of America's biggest brands.
5: 这里哪条产线是供货给美国的产线？就你身后这条线。啊，哎，美国的订单比例从贸易争端开始到现在有什么变化？跟去年相比，大概下降了40%。
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3: The first real impact came in the form of an email from the American trading firm they work with. In February 2025, the US government announced an additional 10% tariff on all Chinese goods. The first round of new trade measures against China in President Donald Trump's second term.
7: 在2月10号啊，收到我们客人的邮件，那让我们给他一定的帮助，一定的支持。其实按说啊，这所有的关税都应该他们承担，出厂之后的一些费用都是客人的了。那这个时候我们就考虑到长期合作关系，所以说就答应他吸收一部分嘛。
3: At the end of that email, the American partner left a Chinese proverb in Chinese text. As long as the green hill is still there, you'd still have firewood. It was a way of saying, survive this, and there will still be a future. But not long after that, a much bigger piece of news hit. On April the 10th, the White House said stacked tariffs on Chinese goods could total up to 145%. And then the email arrived, right on cue.
7: 他就想着这个关税上下幅度就是来回上上下下的调，他很不稳定，客人也想了一些措施。
3: 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They feared if tariffs stayed high and shipment arrangements were canceled last minute, they'd be stuck with a pile of shoes. But their American client kept saying, don't stop production. Because if China stopped, US shelves would go empty fast. So the Americans chose to shoulder much of the risk to keep things running.

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1: A situation like this actually happened. Because the tariffs were so high, one American client decided to pay for the order, but not have the factory ship it.
2: 所以有可能宁愿你把鞋子销毁掉，我不要运过来了。
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1: One can imagine how stressful that period was.The moment of relief came on May 12, 2025. China and the United States reached a temporary agreement in Geneva. U.S. tariffs on Chinese goods were lowered from 145% to around 30%.
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2: 这也是您的愿景。
4: 是的。
1: I came to Wenzhou expecting to see a factory under siege from American pressure. But as I walked through these rows of sewing machines, the us versus them narrative started to feel like fiction. What I found instead was a kind of quiet solidarity. The Chinese manager, worried about whether American stores would survive, and the US trader,offering to pay for shoes it know it might have to destroy, just so his partner in China doesn't go under. Perhaps it is like what President Xi Jinping said, that the relationship between China and the United States is like a giant ship. We will inevitably face winds and storms, but we have to steer it together.
5: Images may appear to be identical, but looks can be deceiving. The difference is not always obvious. It has to be discovered. There are always different sides to a story. We put the focus on the details. To see more, to understand better. CGTN. See the difference.
6: Chinese Foreign Minister Wang Yi has called on Pakistan to intensify mediation efforts between Iran and the United States and address issues on the reopening of the Strait of Hormuz. Wang Yi made the appeal in the phone call on Tuesday with Pakistani Foreign Minister and Deputy Prime Minister Mohammad Ishaq Dar. Dar briefed Wang Yi on Pakistan's recent move to facilitate talks between Iran and the United States and thanked China for the support. He called for Pakistan and China to strengthen coordination in maintaining regional peace and stability.Foreign Minister Wang Yi commended Pakistan's efforts, including the ceasefire extension. He hoped Pakistan will maintain its confidence and help restore peace soon, adding that China will continue to contribute and support Pakistan's mediation efforts. China and Pakistan will mark the 75th anniversary of diplomatic ties on May the 21st. They have also vowed to raise China-Pakistan all-weather strategic cooperative partnership to new heights.Countries have quarantined their citizens repatriated from the Hunter virus cruise ship MV Hondius. They have also seen placed under biological tests and contact tracing. The WHO says it is unlikely the Hunter virus will spread from the cruise ship, but warns of more cases. Walter Morris is from Washington.
7: The final crew members and passengers of the cruise ship at the center of the deadly Hunter virus outbreak arrived in the Netherlands early Tuesday. Their arrival marks the end of a complex operation to evacuate 94 people more than a month after the MV Hunui left Argentina.
8: There is no sign that we are seeing the start of a larger outbreak. But of course, the situation could change. And given the long incubation period of the virus, it's possible we might see more cases in the coming weeks.
7: Tuesday, the World Health Organization Director General gave an update from Madrid, calling it a frightening situation. He says all of the passengers who were on board the cruise ship hit by the deadly virus have been evacuated from the vessel and repatriated to their countries.
8: We can say confidently that this phase of the operation was successful.
7: Hours earlier, the cruise ship left the Canary Islands for the Netherlands as health officials in several countries monitor passengers who were on board. The World Health Organization says nearly 150 people from 23 countries were stuck on the ship for weeks, and now it's up to individual countries to determine the best way to prevent further infections.
9: We have this under control, and we're not worried about it.
7: Monday, the head of the U.S. Health Department looking to ease concerns while speaking at the White House. 17 Americans
10: asymptomatic. Everyone is being regularly assessed for development of symptoms. The patient in our biocontainment unit is being retested for confirmatory testing here in the U.S. to confirm that test is indeed positive. And so right now, everyone's doing well.
7: Walter Moore, CGTN Washington.
6: India will host the BRICS foreign ministers meeting in New Delhi on May the 14th, with a consultation taking place against the backdrop of escalating conflicts in the Middle East. One of the key challenges is division among member countries over how to respond to U.S.-Iran-Israel conflict. Here's a look at how India hopes to bridge those differences.
11: The stage is set for foreign ministers from the BRICS grouping to gather in India on Thursday. The meeting will help lay the groundwork for the 18th BRICS summit, scheduled for September, where leaders of major emerging economies are expected to meet at a time of rising geopolitical tensions and growing global uncertainty. So what are the key expectations from this gathering?
12: The expectation is that BRICS as a platform can add its voice to stabilizing the global order. It is a very turbulent phase, geopolitically, geoeconomically, countries, especially major powers, are looking very, very divergent in their interests as well as in their articulation of what they want to propose.
11: In the first ministerial-level engagement, building a consensus among members who are part of the Middle East conflict is important. With Iran, the UAE, and Saudi Arabia all part of the grouping, India faces a diplomatic challenge.
12: India would be hoping that given its own ties with both Iran and with the Arab states in the Gulf, particularly with the UAE and Saudis, it can navigate and ensure that BRICS at least manages to stand united in face of these challenges. It's a daunting task.
13: Hopefully, there will be a possibility for the Iranians and the Emiratis to talk to each other and to be able to, think about how they can alleviate the suffering of the region and their own in the process. And that's what I think this platform can provide. There are all these big countries who have very big, good relations with UAE and Iran both, whether it is China, India, or Russia.
11: As chair of the grouping, India is making efforts at the highest diplomatic levels to bridge differences among member states. Prime Minister Narendra Modi is expected to meet Iran's foreign minister ahead of his visit to the United Arab Emirates on Friday. Chairing BRICS for the fourth time, India has adopted the theme Building for Resilience, Innovation, Cooperation and Sustainability for this year's summit. Ravinder Baba, CGTN, Delhi.
6: Over to Shanghai now, where China remains a hub and the top choice for product debuts. Senior CEOs from European multinational companies recently gathered in Shanghai, where they reaffirm their commitment for the Chinese market with product and brand launches. Ye Chen-Zhuo has more.
14: The Shanghai government has been working since 2018 to build what it calls a first launch economy. In support of this, the 2026 First in Shanghai campaign features global debuts, exhibitions, and brand events across the city. It runs from March to May.
15: So what makes the city such a powerful magnet for foreign investment? And why are more global debuts taking place here? I've spoken with two global executives from Europe about this issue.
14: At Yan'an East Road, a Renaissance

0: style building now known as the Shanghai Telecom Museum is once again becoming a stage for technological exchange. More than a century ago, it served as the key hub for a Danish telecommunications company that helped shape early communications in China. Today, the company returns to the very place where its China story began, choosing the city as the launch site for its latest innovation.
1: This building was created to remove distance, make it irrelevant, and the technology we are launching today here is this event has exactly the same purpose.
0: Choosing Shanghai reflects more than historical symbolism. As digital technology reshapes how people work, the rise of the one-person company is redefining the relationship between work and workplace. Mobility, flexibility, and seamless communication are now essential rather than optional. These new working models are rapidly taking shape in Shanghai.
1: Barriers between work and workplace are removed aggressively around the globe.Particularly strong here in China. Designing for this environment is quite challenging. There's real market demands here in China in terms of appearance, strong appeal of the product, high quality, and also high accuracy.
0: In this environment, a product launch is no longer just a display of new features. It's a real-world test of innovation and responsiveness.
1: For us, it's not just a market we are selling to. It is a market we have actively chosen to improve our product. So we get inspiration for new developments, but we can also prove our product on this market. So for us, it's both. It's an innovation hub. It's a laboratory where we test things.
0: The trend extends beyond technology.This French nutrition and wellness company has also chosen Shanghai for the global product launch. For the French CEO, who has maintained close ties with China for more than three decades, Shanghai's appeal lies in the rising sophistication and awareness of its consumers.
2: Chinese mummies are more and more educated, and they know the formula is better and better every year. So clearly it's a challenge for my company to increase the quality of my product.
0: In his view, Shanghai offers a window into how China's consumption trends are changing.
2: Shanghai is a port, it's a platform, it's a hub for business, for culture, for architectures, and you are among the best places in the world to do business and to bring innovation.
0: Looking ahead, the French entrepreneur plans to deepen its presence in China by expanding offline channels and getting closer to consumers.
2: And this will be the investment in the next coming month.And we want to improve our presence on offline market to answer the demand and the needs of the consumer. And in the long term, we clearly believe that the consumption and the education of the Chinese people will help us to strengthen our business.
0: Amid global uncertainty, European companies continue choosing China not only as a marketplace, but also as a source of innovation, resilience, and long-term confidence.
3: 叶清卓 SMG International for CGTN.
4: China has urged relevant parties to earnestly honor the One China principle and stop offering platforms for Taiwan independent separate forces. Chinese Foreign Ministry made the comments after Taiwan leader Lai Ching-te addressed the Copenhagen Democracy Summit via video link. China said the summit repeatedly invited Taiwan independent separate forces to make irresponsible remarks, posing a severe violation of the One China principle. Take a listen.
5: Taiwan is China's part.
6: Taiwan is an inalienable part of China's territory. It has never been and will never be a country. The One China principle has gained widespread recognition across the international community and is unshakable. Lai Ching-te and his ilk, under the pretext of so-called democracy, go against the mainstream worldwide, spread false narratives and stoke cross-strait confrontation, fully exposing their radical and reckless separatist stance.No matter what Lai Ching-te says or does, he can never change the historical and legal fact that Taiwan is part of China's territory, nor shake the international community's universal commitment to the One China principle.
4: Now let's recap the headlines. Beijing welcomes U.S. President Donald Trump's visit to China as the two heads of state are expected to engage in an in-depth exchange of views on major issues.WHO says it is unlikely Hunter virus from a cruise ship will spread, but warns of more cases. China remains a magnet for global debuts as European companies gather in Shanghai to launch their latest products. That's it for now. Thanks for watching and have a great night.

0: Today on The Vibe, from old friends to young students, a friendship that started decades ago still connects lives in China and America today. Addicted to vertical dramas, CGTN's Julian Wagan talks to American actor Matt William Knowles about the genre's rise. Moulin Rouge, the musical will make its China premiere in Shanghai this December, and the city is already feeling the sparkle. Love in a Fallen City tours nationwide. We speak with its lead actors Zhu Jiejing and Qiao Zhenyu. Hello and welcome to this edition of The Vibe on CGTN. I'm Lin Lin in Beijing. Thanks for joining us. Friendship can span oceans and generations. Today, we look at a relationship that began decades ago and continues to shape lives. From longtime friends of Chinese President Xi Jinping to young students in China and the United States today, CGTN's Cao Chufeng and Dan Williams report.
1: It began decades ago. A friendship between a young Chinese official and people from a rural American state.
2: Today, that connection lives on, passed down to a new generation in both countries.
3: I'm Dan Williams in Iowa, USA.
4: And I am Cao Chufeng in Hebei, China. Together, we will tell you a story of friendships that span continents and have lasted for decades.
1: Muscatine, a small city in Iowa. Sarah Land is one of the people here who has known Chinese President Xi Jinping for more than 40 years. In China, their enduring friendship is warmly remembered as that of old friends.
5: When we visited China as part of this old friends coming again, I was able to sit next to Madame Peng, and she said, "Well, I just had to meet the people from Iowa and find out why my husband was so fond of them."
1: In 1985, Xi Jinping, then a county-level official, visited Muscatine, where he was warmly received by local residents, including Landy. 27 years later, in 2012, during a visit to the United States as China's vice president, Xi returned to Muscatine and made a special stop to reunite with those same friends here at Landy's home.
5: President Xi, and actually myself, sitting on the couch here, he remembered most everything people had shared as their thoughts when he visited before.
6: I remember that you had a daughter. 所以对我来讲，你们就是美国。

0: result of that friendship, these old friends have played an important role in fostering people-to-people exchanges between China and the United States.
1: Letters.
2: So I've had a privilege to...
1: Page by page. A friendship that began in the 1980s still lives on.
3: Here in Hebei, another album is being filled. Not just with the past, but with what comes next.
4: Program with him and with the students. Mrs. Landy wrote a letter. On January the 4th, 2024, President Xi replied, inviting Muscatine students to join and encouraging more American youth to visit China.
3: Wang Shiyan, a student, the two later reunited when Sophia traveled to China as part of the five-year youth exchange initiative.
5: Any particularly memorable moments between you and Sophia?
6: Oh, I'll show you a photo. This is the first day I arrived there, and I was still a little bit nervous, but she talked a lot with me about her high school life, which makes me feel a little bit more relaxed.
7: Oh, and that's the when you guys were talking about girl stuff.
8: Oh, you guys crying.
9: I would say we're both shy, both nervous, but it was nice to, you know, kind of have that first impressions and kind of first connections as well.
3: Despite being separated by thousands of miles and growing up in different cultures, the two students have more in common than one might expect. Even in interviews with Dan and me, their responses were remarkably similar.
6: I think overall we're more similar than different. We share the same hobbies and we share the same dreams.
9: We are so similar in many ways. We have similar interests. We both like to read books, have similar music tastes.
3: On the final day of 2025, during Sophia's visit to China, students from both countries hung their New Year's resolutions on the same tree. What Sophia and Xiyuan wrote was beautiful.
6: 这份跨越太平洋的缘分如此珍贵.
9: Just like her country, she's so beautiful, smart, funny, and interesting.
6: 当更多中美年轻人相遇相知, 世界便会多一份理解和希望.
0: From a friendship that began decades ago.
10: To homes, classrooms, and lives it continues to shape today.
0: These people-to-people connections have transcended time and change.
10: And they're what keep China-US ties moving forward.
11: A viral Chinese folk song is now the basis for a unique musical collaboration. Young artists in the U.S. and China are using AI to blend Midu echoing with jazz, creating a new sound that connects them across thousands of miles. The next story explores the harmony between technology and tradition. Take a look. Recently, a Chinese folk song, Midu echoing, has gone viral on TikTok. This trend has captured the attention of many young people, including Pan Tiehan, a young musician and entrepreneur in New York. With the help of an AI music model, he and his partners are reimagining the Chinese folk song, Midu Echoing, as a jazz piece.

0: Music lives in every civilization and has always been a vehicle for cultural exchange. What AI changes today, if you want to write a song to share, there's a diffusion transformer had trained and baked the entire recording history of human music into the model. So anybody who has a curiosity to explore can now turn idea into music.
1: In the age of AI, young people are increasingly using technological tools for artistic creation. With creativity and technology, they're constantly pushing the boundaries of music. Not only did Pan and his colleagues use an AI music model to complete the composition, lyrics, and arrangement, they also invited young American jazz musicians to participate, reinterpreting the folk song live in a jazz style.

0: that I enjoyed listening to
1: just
0: music that was not generated by a human, but I like the song.
2: On the other side of the planet, young Chinese traditional musicians in Chengdu also joined the creation. Their response made this piece of music even richer and more colorful. Pipa performer Tang Shiyu and guzheng performer Feng Yaodi are trying something new.
3: Probably at this moment, like the AIGC music technology is not that advanced. We're still in the process of development. Two or three decades later, when we look back to this time's collaboration, we probably feel that this kind of AIGC music is not that great. We need to try to start this kind of collaboration, try to have this kind of ideas. We need to create things new by using these new techniques. We can probably make the whole industry move forward.
2: It is this spirit of exploration that drives the project forward. Pan sees their joint effort as a pivotal moment, proving that technology can turn passive listeners into active co-creators of a shared global culture.
4: I believe when everyone can create across culture, we start to build a more open, diverse global culture together. And that's how global solidarity begins.
2: Algorithms calculate the notes, but young people compose friendship. What we hear is not technology, but the resonance of music and the forging of closer ties between Chinese and American youth. Ming Rui, Ali, and Lin Lin, CGTN Beijing.
5: Are you addicted to those fast-paced, gut-wrenching vertical dramas? Started in China, these micro-dramas for the U.S. and vertical screens.
6: 10 million downloads, growing at 1.5 times year over year, the new fad of vertical dramas, and Hollywood is freaking out. Started in China, but the U.S. appetite is so huge, they're now shooting these right in America. But who is acting in them? Enter Matt William Knowles. First Caucasian actor to graduate from the Beijing Film Academy, star of TV series Red Sorghum, pilot in Eastern Battlefield, Best Actor winner, and now he's the face of the U.S. vertical drama boom.
7: Blackthorne's offer, the one you tossed for Prince Charming, still open. Still in?
8: You know, you're a popular face not only on the big screen, but also on these, on the vertical screens as well. And in fact, your series Goodbye to the Wedding That Wasn't Mine is trending number one on Good Short. Congratulations! Was that something that you ever expected?
7: No, I didn't expect that, but it's a nice surprise. You know, I didn't expect that I would, that vertical series would be a thing several years ago, and now they've popped up and grown so fast.
8: From an industry insider's perspective, what do you think is the biggest trend that's happening with the vertical series right now?
7: I think a couple years ago there was a smaller market or type of person who was watching the series, and now there's more and more people who are watching. I had a friend who said he was on a construction site recently, and there were a bunch of construction workers, and they were all watching a vertical series together.
8: And tell me, what are some, you know, big differences in terms of shooting for the vertical series versus shooting for the traditional format?
7: Well, vertical series, you shoot pretty fast, and it depends what project you're on. I've heard them, you know, being shot extremely fast, like one take and move on. But for the ones I've done, we've actually, especially the last one I did for Good Short, you know, it was shot much like a film. Most of these are shot 7 to 10 days.
8: What is the length of the entire series?
7: In general, I think they're around an hour and a half, and their episodes are broken up differently. So, you know, they can be like a minute and a half to 2 minutes. They'll be like anywhere from like 60 to 90 episodes.
8: Was there any interesting anecdotes that happened during any of these shoots?
7: The first one I did called My Mafia Servant, and we shot that in China, which it was the, you know, best experience that I've had on a film set before. It was so much fun. So I played this guy who gets his beard shaved off, right? But the way we shot it was not in order. So they made a fake beard for me. And then between every single scene, I had to sit down in the makeup chair and they had to either take off

0: beard or put on the beard. So I had a lot of time in the makeup chair for that one, which actually turned out to be a good thing because I would sit, you know, right next to my female lead. And we were able to actually add value to a lot of the scenes that we were shooting because we had that time to kind of play it out together before we would shoot it.
1: What's something that people did not know about or didn't expect from filming in China?
0: Several years ago, China was actively bringing over talent from Hollywood to China to learn from them. But now you have this interesting thing that's happening where vertical series started in China. And now people in America are trying to figure out, okay, how can we copy this thing and make money off of it?
1: And from what do you know, are there actually companies and people from the industry, you know, wanting to come to China or, you know, kind of like peek into what's happening with the vertical series in China right now?
0: I think a lot of people are studying what's going on in China. You know, I know a lot of different actors who are flying back and forth to China constantly filming vertical series. Every few days, I hear of a new studio opening in the US and they more than likely you have a Chinese partner somewhere that they also shoot in China and they kind of do both places.
1: Well, I look forward to those series. Thank you so much, Matt, for sharing these insights with us today.
0: Yeah, thanks, Julia.
2: Moulin Rouge, the musical, will make its China premiere in Shanghai this December. Since 2018, this 10-time Tony Award winner has attracted more than 10 million audiences members worldwide. Even though the show is still more than 7 months away, the musical has already begun to color the city. Zhang Yue brings us more.
3: Hailed as one of the greatest movie musicals of the millennium, Moulin Rouge is making its way to Shanghai.
4: I don't have much money.
3: Adapted from the hit film, the musical will premiere in China right here in Shanghai this September. Even months before the curtain rises, the city is going whoosh.
5: Hi everybody, I'm Nate and I play Christine in Moulin Rouge.
6: It felt so electric. You guys are so electric. And like Nate said, we cannot wait to come back.
3: Set in the legendary Moulin Rouge nightclub in late 19th century Paris, the story follows the tragic romance between a young composer, Christian, and the star performer, Satin.
6: The show is a lot about courage. Satine has experienced a lot of limitations and expectations in her life. And then Christian comes along and shows her that love can be like free and liberating and spontaneous. The love story isn't easy at all, but that's what makes it deeply human.
7: So it starts off quite subtle, and then you'll see it hopefully when you come and watch the show, and you'll just see it grow from there and erupt into this mixture of emotions and energy and laughs and crying and everything.
3: Since 2018, the musical has earned 10 Tony Awards.
8: There's some new ones as well to give the audience the surprise. So there's some songs by Beyoncé or Adele or Lady Gaga in there, as well as Elton John and some of the classic songs that they expect.
3: Under the musical's romantic spell, Grand Gateway 66 has taken on a distinctly Parisian glow. Moulin Rouge-themed installations throughout the mall bring that world to life, creating an atmosphere that at times feels even more Parisian than Paris.
9: We expect this event to be an immersive experience and also to bring about a lot of excitement and surprising elements to shoppers. But at the same time, we hope that we can infuse and also inject more vitality into the district by introducing arts and culture and also first-in-town elements such as Moulin Rouge and also Candor, which will be definitely an unforgettable experience to a lot of people.
3: Zhang Yue, SMG International for CGTN.
2: To come on The Vibe. Love in a Fallen City tours nationwide. We speak with its lead actors Zhu Jieting and Cao Zhenyu. Alley Hangout. Daji Alley blends ancient Hutong charm with modern creativity, making it a great leisure destination in Beijing.

0: ancient Chinese charm have made Daji Alley a new favorite among young visitors. 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
1: What makes the Daji Alley really stands out is how it mixes the ancient Hutong aesthetics with the taste of a new generation.
0: You never know what's behind such classic architecture.
1: 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This year's top hits, like this God of Fortune feature.
0: On weekends, the space hums with local visitors and fans of contemporary art.
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4: Young people appreciate our IP collaborations like Van Gogh's sunflower pieces. 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
0: Not far away, the smell of tradition fills the air. At this fragrant store, incense culture from hundreds of years ago inspires contemporary aromatics, with tea as the dominant note.
5: China's incense culture has deep roots reaching its peak during the Song Dynasty. We combine ancient and modern techniques to create fragrances that people today can enjoy. I believe our presence in Daji Alley represents a living heritage of Chinese culture.
0: To many, the revitalized Daji Alley is no longer.

President Lee. He also stated that President Xi and his ROK counterpart have exchanged visits within a short period since the end of last year, guiding bilateral relations towards a new chapter of improvement and development. He added that China is willing to work with the ROK to implement the important consensus reached by the two heads of state, strengthen communication, enhance mutual trust, deepen exchanges and cooperation, and maintain and develop the China-ROK strategic cooperative partnership. President Lee requested Vice Premier Ho to convey his greetings to President Xi. He expressed that his two meetings with President Xi were very good. Both sides will further strengthen exchanges and cooperation, enhance the sense of closeness between their peoples, ensure the better development of bilateral relations for the benefit of people in both countries, and play an important role in regional peace and stability. Vice Premier Ho also met with Choi Sang-mok as it welcomes U.S. President Donald Trump's state visit to China. At a regular press conference, a spokesperson for the Chinese Foreign Ministry said head of state diplomacy plays an irreplaceable

0: irreplaceable strategic guiding role in China-U.S. relations. The ministry said the two heads of state will engage in an in-depth exchange of views on major issues concerning bilateral ties as well as world peace and development. China also expressed willingness to work with the U.S. in the spirit of equality, respect and mutual benefit to expand cooperation and manage differences, injecting more stability into a turbulent world. Chinese Ambassador to the U.S. Xie Feng has discussed Trump's visit to China and China-U.S. relations in an interview. She has said head of state interactions offer irreplaceable strategic guidance to China-U.S. relations. A stable and constructive bilateral relationship serves the fundamental interests of both peoples and meets the shared expectations of the international community. He expressed hope that the upcoming Beijing summit will be a success and set the right direction for China-U.S. relations going forward. On China's domestic and foreign policies, she has said that domestically, China strives to advance national modernization across all fields. Internationally, China commits itself to building a global community with a shared future for humanity, government representing the whole of China. Global attention is turning to Trump's state visit to China. International experts anticipate closer China-U.S. cooperation to enhance global stability and predictability.
1: I think this meeting will be a very good meeting. I think it's a very serious meeting because of just what's going on in the world and some difference of opinion about what we're doing and what China's doing. But I think if we can get the personal connections to be a little bit tighter and a little bit easier between us, I think that is going to make a very big difference.
2: So I think that it's very good. Yes, well, we are now living in a world where an interconnected world. This is very different from the situation in the Cold War. Indeed, countries are interconnected with each other economically. The fact that we are still seeing each other despite certain disagreements is also related to the fact that we are interconnected and we should recognize that.
3: I think the leadership level engagement between President Xi Jinping and President Donald Trump is quite important because it demonstrates that the two leaders take the relationship between the U.S. and China seriously, and they are committed to making it work.
0: As Trump travels to Beijing for meetings with Chinese President Xi Jinping, trade and business sit high on the agenda. The U.S. president is accompanied by a high-level business delegation, including Tesla CEO Elon Musk and other corporate leaders. Tens of thousands of small U.S. businesses are now hoping for a positive outcome. Isabella Diaz reports from Washington, D.C.
4: Early May brings Small Business Week to America. And in the nation's capital, many small entrepreneurs took the opportunity to push their products at special events. But while their markets may be primarily domestic, like Beverly Perry's Ooh La La Skincare, many have one eye across the world on Beijing this week, looking for an end to the U.S.-led tariff war.
5: I would say the fact that we have these tariffs that's weighing us down.
6: In what way?
5: Well, it's hard to conduct business when you rely on certain products that come from abroad and the tariffs are affecting the cost.
4: Perry has seen the cost of her main ingredients skyrocket since last year's unilateral imposition of global tariffs by the Trump administration.
5: My price has almost doubled for shea butters. It went up almost $200. I was paying $2, maybe $2.48 for 55 pounds. Now I'm paying $4 something for the same amount.
4: Across the country in the Midwest, the story is similar. Beth Beneke runs the Busy Baby product company out of Minnesota. And since the tariffs were imposed last April, her business has been anything but child's play.
7: The saga of the tariffs has been that I ran out of stock for 2 months. I couldn't ship my products until that tariff came down to 30%, which meant I had no revenue for 2 months, but still all my operating expenses.
4: This frustration is playing out across the U.S. And as President Xi and President Trump prepare to meet, small business owners and economists alike

0: the China meeting may be far away, but its effects will be felt close to home. Isabella Diaz, CGTN, Washington.
1: Chinese Foreign Minister Wang Yi has called on Pakistan to step up mediation efforts between Iran and the U.S. and address issues related to reopening the Strait of Hormuz. Wang made the appeal in a phone call on Tuesday with Pakistani Foreign Minister and Deputy Prime Minister. He called for Pakistan and China to strengthen coordination in maintaining regional peace and stability. Wang commended Pakistan's efforts, including the ceasefire extension. He said he hoped Pakistan will maintain its confidence and help restore peace soon, adding that China will continue the division among member countries over how to respond to the war. Here's a look at how India hopes to bridge those differences.
2: The stage is set for foreign ministers from the BRICS grouping to gather in India on Thursday. The meeting will help lay the groundwork for the 18th BRICS summit, scheduled for September, where leaders of major emerging economies are expected to meet at a time of rising geopolitical tensions and growing global uncertainty. So what are the key expectations from this gathering?
3: The expectation is that BRICS as a platform can add its voice to stabilizing the global order. It is a very turbulent phase. Geopolitically, geoeconomically, countries, especially major powers, are looking very, very divergent in their interests as well as in their articulation of what they want to propose.
2: In the first ministerial level engagement, building a consensus among members who are part of the Middle East conflict is important. With Iran, the UAE, and Saudi Arabia all part of the grouping, India faces a diplomatic challenge.
3: India would be hoping that given its own ties with both Iran and with the Arab states in the Gulf, particularly with the UAE and Saudis, it can navigate and ensure that BRICS at least manages to stand united in face of these challenges. It's a daunting task.
4: Hopefully, there will be a possibility for the Iranians and the Emiratis to talk to each other and to be able to, think about how they can alleviate the suffering of the region and their own and the process. And that's what I think this platform can provide. There are all these big countries who have very big, good relations with UAE and Iran both, whether it is China, India, or Russia.
2: As chair of the grouping, India is making efforts at the highest diplomatic levels to bridge differences among member states. Prime Minister Narendra Modi is expected to meet Iran's foreign minister ahead of his visit to the United Arab Emirates on Friday. Chairing BRICS for the fourth time, India has adopted the theme Building for Resilience, Innovation, Cooperation and Sustainability for this year's summit. Ravinder Bawa, CGTN, Delhi.
1: UK Prime Minister Keir Starmer is facing intense pressure to resign amid fresh turmoil within his ruling Labour Party. Four junior ministers have stepped down, three of them urging the 63-year-old former lawyer to set a clear departure timetable. They join 90 Labour MPs publicly calling for him to go. The cabinet remains divided. Some members have privately advised his exit, while senior figures, including Deputy Prime Minister David Lammy, have voiced full support. The crisis stems from Labour's devastating local election losses, nearly 1,500 council seats, marking the third wave of resignation calls against Starmer this year. Health Secretary Wes Streeting will hold a crucial face-to-face meeting with Starmer at Downing Street today. And that is it on this edition of The World Today. I'll be back shortly with more news from the continent in Africa Live. Thanks for watching.

0: new commitments unveiled after the close of the Africa Forward Summit in Nairobi. Uganda and DR Congo sign agreements on security, trade and energy cooperation. And we look at the impact of a real-time phone-based air quality monitoring system in South Africa. I'm Beatrice Marshall in Nairobi. Welcome to Africa Live. Also ahead on the program, the DR Congo to begin recruiting citizens for a new paramilitary unit to protect the country's mining sites. And in sports, we continue the countdown to the 2026 FIFA World Cup with 30 days to go. The Africa Forward Summit 2026 has concluded with a declaration outlining new commitments aimed at strengthening agricultural transformation, food security, and resilient healthcare systems across the continent. Adopted during the summit in Nairobi, the declaration highlights expanded cooperation between African and French leaders on sustainable development, industrialization, and climate resilience. Under the agriculture pillar, leaders pledge to strengthen value chains through agro-processing, cold storage, logistics, and expanded trade under the African Continental Free Trade Area. The agreement also emphasizes support for youth, women, and smallholder farmers through access to finance, digital innovation, and skills development. On healthcare, leaders committed to accelerating universal health coverage, improving pandemic preparedness, and boosting regional production of vaccines, medicines, and diagnostics through stronger continental partnerships. Well, leaders at the summit also called for a fairer global financial system to help the continent address its development challenges. Co-hosts Kenyan President William Ruto and French President Emmanuel Macron also renewed appeals for Africa to secure permanent representation on the UN Security Council. CGTN's Robert Nagila reports.
1: There was a flurry of activity on the final day of the summit. African leaders pushed for reforms to global financial institutions, voicing concerns over the continent's ability to access affordable credit.
2: There is capital in Africa, but Africa's development projects remain starved of financing. The issue, therefore, is not liquidity. It is risk architecture.
1: President Emmanuel Macron hailed growing cooperation between France and Africa, announcing new investment commitments. France says public and private companies will invest $16 billion, while African businesses pledged another $10 billion towards energy transition, agriculture, artificial intelligence, and the maritime economy. The investments are expected to create nearly 250,000 jobs across Africa and France.
3: We will have the results of this Africa Forward Summit. We already see these results, these investments, our common commitments.
1: Leaders also renewed calls for Africa to have permanent representation on the UN Security Council, arguing the continent must have a stronger voice on global issues affecting its future. The summit brought together leaders from more than 30 countries and thousands of delegates.

0: A final declaration is expected to outline key commitments and proposals agreed on during the summit. Robert Nagela, CGTN.
1: To better understand the significance of the just concluded Africa Forward Summit, Fidel Amakye Owusu, a geopolitical analyst based in Accra, Ghana, shares his key takeaways.
2: This is unprecedented because Franco-African summits are often held in Europe, Paris to be specific, but unprecedentedly or unusually, now we have this big summit being held in Africa, Nairobi. This shows that there has been fundamental changes in the dynamics in the continent and the global dynamics, where the world has increasingly moved towards multipolarity. So many emerging powers are playing roles in Africa, and traditional powers are also present. And so in such competition, the Franco-African summit being held in Nairobi is quite significant. The fact is that since 2020, when the chain of coups started in West Africa, France's foothold in West Africa has been limited. In fact, in many of these countries, diplomatic ties and security ties that France formerly had with these countries has been curtailed. However, it is not enough to say that France is trying to take or regain its strength to East Africa, because in recent years, it has engaged Nigeria, Liberia, Ghana, very significant. And these are Anglophone countries that are also in West Africa. But as we know, East Africa is mostly dominated by Anglophone countries. And now that France is trying to diversify its influence or diversify its presence in Africa, Kenya is thought to be an ideal place to hold such a summit. So one thing is that in 2026, when you have a colonialist mentality in your engagement, or when you are engaging Africa and you have colonialist mentality, that will be a kick, because Africans have become very conscious. We have growing youth that are increasingly understanding the history of colonialism. And so nobody is willing to accept that in 2026, you engage his country with that mentality. And so France, Macron, being an anti-establishment candidate when he emerged in France, he feels that with the last year left for him to leave office, this is the time for him to redefine the French engagement with Africa, or France's relationship with Africa. And I think that he's currently approaching it with a win-win mentality, rather than it used to be, where it was more of a domineering relationship. And so if you observe the French president's demeanor and the way powers and great powers are all using this approach, because Africans are currently conscious, and more so, they have significant resources to back such bargains. The advantage they have is that they don't have any post-colonial arrangement with France. In fact, when Charles de Gaulle assumed the presidency in 1950s, and with that kind of strong presidency, it meant that he arranged the kind of independence that Francophone countries had, or their colonies had. And this meant that there was overwhelming influence from France, or metropolitan France. And France, for a long time, saw its colonies as extension, or its former colonies as extension of France. And that has stopped. And for Anglophone Africa, most of who were dominated by Britain, that did not happen with them. The British used indirect rule. So most Anglophones had that kind of true independence, so to speak. However, countries are going to be cautious so that no relationship becomes that kind of asymmetrical. They want more win-win, equal footing, and respect for their sovereignty. And I think that is what is going to govern, or that mentality is go, or that kind of ideas are going to shape the kind of relationship that these Anglophone countries would have with France. And I think France gets that message very well.
1: Ugandan President Yoweri Museveni has been sworn in for a seventh straight term. His closest challenger, opposition leader Bobi Wine, rejected the result from the

0: January election and later went into exile. Over a dozen heads of state and other international dignitaries were in attendance for the ceremony. Isabel Nakiria reports.
1: Gun salutes rang out as Museveni took the oath of office before dignitaries, military officials and thousands of supporters gathered in Kampala. At 81, Museveni is one of Africa's longest-serving leaders, extending a presidency that began in 1986. The ceremony marks the start of another 5 years in office for a leader who has shaped Uganda's politics for nearly four decades. Regional leaders were among the guests, reflecting Uganda's growing role in diplomacy and security across
2: of minerals, agricultural products, etc., to foreign countries.
1: Regional peace and security also featured prominently in Museveni's agenda. Ugandan troops remain involved in operations against the Al-Shabaab militants in Somalia and are also deployed in eastern DR Congo and South Sudan under regional security arrangements. But back home, some Ugandans say the government must now focus more on jobs, corruption.
3: We are graduates, but we don't have jobs. We have leaders who are corrupt. They get their people of their own interest who don't even have papers. They are not qualified.
4: I would like the president to start with fighting corruption, especially in my district of Wakiso. In Wakiso,
1: getting more jobs for young people. The government is hoping future oil revenues, with production expected to begin later this year, will help fuel economic growth. The International Monetary Fund projects Uganda's economy could expand by as much as 7.5% by the end of 2026. Isabel Nakiria, CGTN Kampala, Uganda.
0: To the Democratic Republic of Congo now, where the M23 rebel group withdrew from several key positions in eastern South Kivu province over the weekend. According to a DRC army spokesperson and a rebel official, the M23 fighters left several areas north of Uvira, a strategic port city near the border with Burundi. The M23 had controlled Bukavu, Minova, Nyabibwe, Kalehe and Kamanyola in South Kivu. But rebels have now pulled back from Kabunambo, north of Uvira, moving to Luvungi near the provincial capital Bukavu, where they were. It marks the first notable frontline movement since the rebels briefly took the city of Uvira in December before withdrawing under U.S. pressure. And as security concerns and economic ambitions reshape ties in East and Central Africa, Uganda and the DRC are moving closer. The neighbors have some Baleke reports.
5: The deals were announced following talks between Ugandan President Yoweri Museveni and DRC's Tshisekedi at State House in Entebbe. Tshisekedi is in Uganda for two main events, Museveni swearing in for a seventh term and the ninth session of the Joint Permanent Commission between the two countries. A major outcome of the talks was the DRC's proposal to join Uganda's oil infrastructure projects already under development, including pipelines and refineries. Museveni said he welcomed the proposal, describing it as a step towards deeper regional economic integration. The agreements also reinforce it. For both governments, the latest agreements are seen as a way to strengthen security and boost regional trade amid ongoing instability in the eastern DRC. Michael Baleke, CGTN, Kampala.
0: And now to Chad, where aid agencies are sounding the alarm over a growing humanitarian crisis.
6: Women and newborns could be at risk.
7: We need to do more. We need more money to do more good.
6: UNFPA is calling on the international.

Here in Nairobi, the UN Secretary General Antonio Guterres and Kenyan President William Ruto officially broke ground on a major new UN office expansion in the city. Guterres called the project a symbol of the organization's commitment to Africa and a greener future. Construction is expected to begin.

0: in immediately, bringing a boost to the local economy and making the Nairobi campus one of the most sustainable UN sites in the world. The $340 million expansion will transform the Gigiri complex into the UN's third largest global hub. The project follows a UN General Assembly resolution transforming Nairobi into the main center for the Global South. Major agencies including UNICEF, UN Women and UNFPA are shifting significant global operational illnesses. But now a team of physicists in South Africa hope to change that with the country's first real-time phone-based air quality monitoring system. They say it will measure dangerous pollution spikes and help shape government policy and corporate behavior. CGTN's Julie Shire reports.
1: As the sun rises over Kaya Sands, a thick layer of smog blankets the community. The culprits, heavy industry, mines exceeding.
2: We don't feel okay because today you are sick, tomorrow you are okay. Go to the doctor treats you well, and the next following day, you get sick again. And the smoke for the babies is not fine for the small kids around the area.
1: South Africa's heavy reliance on coal-generated electricity makes it one of the most carbon-intensive countries in the world. But until recently, there's been no way to measure exactly what residents of Kaya Sands are inhaling. A team of physicists from Wits University has developed a solution using low-cost sensors placed in homes and in...
3: Once we have Gauteng as the most surveyed city in Africa, actually, then we would move on to other cities like, for instance, the Western Cape in Cape Town, Mossel Bay and so forth.
1: The data feeds into a central dashboard that detects pollution spikes in monitored areas and can be accessed directly from a mobile phone.
4: Kaya Sands is predominantly, there's a lot of industrial activity going on there, so and a lot of burning too, you know, if you drive to Kaya Sands at certain times and you get a really strong burning smell.
3: We also integrated artificial intelligence so that it can take that data that we're measuring, make sense of it, reason, and then send alerts to say, if you're in this particular area and you're under a cloud of air pollution, perhaps it would be better to move out or maybe wear a mask.
1: Psychology and sociology student Pilar Change says his asthma worsened after moving to Johannesburg a year ago to study. He believes the new technology will make a real difference.
5: By people being warned by the fact that, you know, there's a spike in pollution within the specific area they're in, then they can actually take the necessary prevention to actually stop them from getting sick, especially as students. Like, I know with me, when I was sick with a chest infection, I would often have to miss my tutorials and lectures.
1: This project has already drawn global attention, but more importantly, it could finally close the accountability gap that has allowed polluters to operate largely unchecked, revealing the true human and economic cost of dirty air. Julie Shara, CGTN, Johannesburg.
0: In Cameroon's capital, Yaoundé, discarded plastic bags are clogging drainage systems, polluting waterways and adding to mounting environmental concerns. But in one community, a group of young artisans is transforming that waste into opportunity using discarded fertilizer and rice bags. They are creating reusable products while promoting environmental awareness and earning a living in the process. Here's CGTN's Joy Kiruki Juma.
6: In Yaoundé's busy Mvondi district, plastic waste has become part of the landscape. But for a group of young artisans, the discarded plastic represents possibility rather than waste. Carefully collected bags are cleaned and treated to reduce health risks and prevent contamination. Then they're cut, threaded, and woven into handbags, shopping totes, and other reusable products.
7: I come from Cameroon's far north region. I arrived in Yaoundé, my brothers introduced me to this craft, and since then it has enabled me to earn a living far from home. Some bags, especially fertilizer bags, can be poisonous, so we are careful when using them. We wash them with detergents and dry them properly before stitching them.
6: Environmental experts warn that poorly managed plastic waste poses serious risks to soil, water sources, and public health, while blocked drainage systems increase the danger of urban flooding. Experts hail these local initiatives.
8: through this initiative.
9: These activities help reduce the amount of plastic waste.

0: is dumped in urban areas while creating added value that contributes to the circular economy.
1: As perceptions around waste begin to shift, these young innovators are proving that discarded materials can be transformed into economic opportunity. In a city battling mounting waste challenges, they are weaving more than bags. They are weaving resilience, livelihoods, and hope for a cleaner future. Joy Kirukijuma, CGTN.
2: Well, let's now take a look at your business news. Here's what's ahead. The DR Congo to begin recruiting citizens for a new paramilitary unit to protect the country's mining sites. And Samsung Electronics faces threat of strike after it failed to reach a pay deal with the workers' union.
3: You don't find the stories of North Africa by sitting on the sidelines.
4: You've got to get out, go there, and you'll find them. In the bazaars of Casablanca. Among the crowds in Cairo.
5: Who come to visit Cairo, the ancient capital of Egypt.
4: Along the waters of the Nile. Along the sands of the Sahara. No one else will take you where we can in North Africa. No one else will show you what it's all about. CGTN, see the difference.
6: Congo has large deposits of gold, diamonds, lithium, copper and cobalt, valued in the trillions of dollars. Armed groups have been fighting for control of valuable deposits in the country's east for decades, resulting in violence, instability, and poverty. The DRC government recently announced the creation of a paramilitary unit to try and end illegal mineral extraction.
7: It is a strategic measure for securing our sensitive mining sites, especially now that we have entered a new economic partnership with the United States and the United Arab Emirates. So it is a very welcome initiative from our authorities to review the security paradigm in that sector.
6: The Atlantic Council says at least $1 billion in mineral wealth is lost every year due to smuggling, illegal trade, and armed group activity. The new unit will be charged with escorting minerals from the mines to processing plants and secure mining sites throughout the DRC. The formation of the new unit comes 4 months after the DRC signed a Minerals for Security deal with the United States. Under the deal, U.S. firms will receive preferential access to the DRC's critical minerals in return for security guarantees to end the M23 conflict. But some analysts have reservations about the deal.
8: The security dimension practically stems from the Washington Accords. It's known as protecting the supply chains, but it may have the consequence of creating other conflict zones. As I say, controlling mineral resources is closely linked to the security question in the DRC. There are armed groups like the Wazalendo that control mining sites.
6: The DRC's General Inspectorate of Mines plans to recruit 20,000 security agents by 2028. Congolese opposition politicians have cast doubt on the security arrangement proposed by the country's mining regulator.
9: What has become of all the inspectorate that our government set up to fight corruption and other vices? What have they really done? This paramilitary unit is just another effort to attract the attention of the United States by showing them that we are well organized and determined to fight fraud and other illegal activities in the mining sector.
6: The DRC's critical minerals power the clean energy transition, attracting significant foreign investment alongside illegal mineral exploitation. The government seeks to end illegal activities across the country's 22 mining provinces through its ambitious paramilitary unit, whose mandate extends beyond physical site protection into supply chain traceability.
10: The first cohort of the new paramilitary unit is expected to undergo 6 months of intensive training before being deployed to secure mining sites this December. But several analysts have questioned why the DRC regular army is not being tasked with the role, given its experience.

0: Defense and Security Operations. Chris Ochamringa, CGTN, Kinshasa, Democratic Republic of Congo.
1: Cote d'Ivoire's Coffee and Cocoa Council will send officials to cocoa farmers in the east central part of the country this week to calm tensions. This follows last week's protests where farmers demanded purchases for cocoa stocks they said are rotting, as well as payment for prior sales. Unsold stocks built up in the world's top cocoa producer from November to December after global prices fell sharply below local prices. The government had launched a program to collect the unsold beans, but many farmers and cooperatives say they still have not been paid for main crop cocoa harvested between October and March. In the west central region of Daloa, the head of a cooperative representing more than 300 farmers told Reuters that it still holds about 150 metric tons of unsold beans. Freight costs are threatening farmers' livelihoods in Zimbabwe as the war on Iran disrupts exports. Zimbabwe is a key source of a sharp snap piece for leading European markets, supplying about 60% of the UK's imports, according to the British Embassy in Harare.
2: The mood in the Kominda Park House in northern Harare is cheerful, even though the start of the fresh export season is facing crisis after a rise in freight costs.
3: Our freight costs this year have gone up by at least $1 a kg. Last year, this time of the year, we were paying around $2.20 a kg. This year, we are paying $3.80. Now we are paying $3.80 per kg to export to the EU or UK. So to get products to London or to Amsterdam is more expensive this year, and this is because of the rise, the recent cost in fuel, the limited options for the airlines due to the conflict in the Middle East.
2: Exports typically peak during the UK off-season window between April and October, but the cost surge hindered Zimbabwe's ability to compete in the horticultural export markets.
3: We compete with South American countries. We also compete with countries that are closer to the market in Egypt and Kenya. They have more flight options. They are closer to the market. Their freight costs are not nearly what we are paying at the moment. So it does affect us. It does affect the farmer because the increase in cost eats into the price that we pay back to the farmer. So it's something that is really troubling us.
2: Without a halt in the war, exporters see a bleak future. The Horticultural Development Council has urged the government to support farmers grappling with the rising costs.
3: We just carry on and hope that the conflict ends soon and that we can go back to normal. I don't imagine that it will change soon, because the cost of fuel is I don't see that it is going to go down again from what to go back to where it was.
2: According to trade agency ZimTrade, Zimbabwe's horticulture exports reached a record $181.7 million in 2025, mostly driven by blueberry shipments, surpassing the previous peak of $140 million in 1999, just before the government seizures of white-owned commercial farms. Beryl Oro, CGTN.
1: Samsung Electronics and its union failed to reach a pay deal on Wednesday, heightening the risk of a massive strike. This not only threatens chip production, but the company's standing and the health of the South Korean economy. The impasse follows marathon government-mediated talks on Monday and Tuesday. The union plans a strike actions for 18 days from May the 21st if its demands are not met. The workers are protesting what they see as a massive gap in bonus pay with rival SK Hynix. More than 50,000 workers could walk off the job, according to the union. Samsung said in a statement that it regretted the collapse of talks and would continue efforts to prevent a worst-case scenario through what it described as sincere dialogue with the union. Your sports news now, and we start with the FIFA World Cup, where kickoff is just 30 days away. Preparations in Los Angeles continue, and they are certainly going down to the wire, with the playing surface at the Los Angeles Stadium yet to be installed. The venue in Inglewood is set to host 8 matches, the first of which sees the USA take on Paraguay on June the 12th. It will also host a quarterfinal later in the tournament. Grass for the pitch is being transported from

0: Washington State and is expected to be installed in the coming days. World Cup 2026 community ambassador and retired basketball icon Magic Johnson has been talking about what the World Cup will mean to the city of LA.
1: The World Game is coming to the greatest city in the world, Los Angeles. And I'm so thrilled because fans from all over the world will get a chance not only to see some great soccer being played here, but also to enjoy our city at the same time. When you think about the financial impact it's going to have on Los Angeles, it's going to be amazing.
0: The small island nation of Curacao is among four countries making their debut at the World Cup, and their hopes of progressing beyond the group stage have been boosted by the return of Dick Advocaat to the dugout. The Dutch legend, who has plenty of experience at international levels, led the Caribbean nation to the World Cup late last year, only to resign due to personal reasons. His compatriot Fred Rutten replaced him, but it seems Advocaat is now ready to resume his role. At 78 years, he will be the oldest coach at the tournament. Curacao are in a very difficult group with Ecuador, Germany, as well as the elephants from Africa and Cote d'Ivoire. Let's go to the Middle East, where Cristiano Ronaldo's hopes of winning his first Saudi Pro League medal took a blow last night as his Al Nassr side gave up a late equalizer to title rivals Al Hilal in a fiery Riyadh derby. To the action now, and Al Hilal had a golden opportunity to take the lead just 3 minutes in, but Karim Benzema shot straight at goalkeeper Bento with the goal taping. Al Nassr made them pay 8 minutes before the break when Mohamed Simakan side-footed home from a corner. The yellow came close to extending the lead when Ronaldo saw his curler saved by the keeper before Kingsley Coman found the base of the post in first half stoppage time. As the game entered stoppage time, it looked like the title was Al Nassr's, only for a farcical own goal by Bento that gifted Al Hilal the point that keeps them in the title race. It was all too much for the Portuguese legend, who was watching from the bench. The result means that the title could go down to the last day of the season. And in the English Premier League, Manchester City welcomed Crystal Palace to the Etihad tonight, hoping to keep the pressure on leaders Arsenal. The Eagles are potential kingmakers in the coming days, playing both of the title chasers. Added to the equation is the fact that they play in the European Conference Final just 3 days after their final game of the season against the Gunners. City manager Pep Guardiola says he expects a professional Palace performance in both games against the title chasers.
2: They are so professional, the teams. Crystal Palace, we play top against us. We saw Leeds yesterday against the Spurs, how even being out of the relegation battle, so they are in Premier League again, how they compete. We play here against Aston Villa in the past, West Ham, you know, nothing to play, and it was how difficult it was, so I'm pretty sure they will do their best, knowing that, of course, they have the final 3 days later.
0: A calamitous season for Real Madrid has taken another dramatic twist, with club president Florentino Perez making a rare appearance before the media to reveal what he claimed was an organized campaign to unseat him. The 79-year-old also addressed a reported clash between players Federico Valverde and Aurelien Tchouaméni.
3: I am calling elections. We will present it to the board of directors and invite anyone who wants to run to do so.
0: To some sad news now from the NBA. Memphis Grizzlies forward Brandon Clark has died at the age of 29. The team confirmed last night. No cause of death was immediately announced. The Canadian-born forward was selected 21st in the 2019 NBA draft by the Oklahoma City Thunder before being traded to Memphis on draft night. He spent his entire NBA career with the Grizzlies and earned NBA All-Rookie First Team honors in his debut season. Knee and calf injuries limited him to just 2 appearances this season. In a statement, NBA Commissioner Adam Silver said the league was devastated by Clark's death. Our former NBA player Jason Collins has also died, his family has revealed. The 47-year-old revealed last September that he was undergoing treatment for a brain tumor and later disclosed he had stage 4 glioblastoma, an aggressive form of brain cancer. Collins

made history in 2013 when he became the first active male athlete in one of North America's four major professional sports leagues to publicly come out as gay. The center played 13 seasons in the NBA with six different teams. And finally, cycling. And the year's first Grand Tour, the Giro d'Italia, which began over the weekend. Ecuador's Jonathan Yavés won stage four just 3 days after being involved in a major crash that forced three of his UAE Emirates XRG teammates to abandon the race with serious injuries. However, on Tuesday, the 29-year-old comfortably outsprinted Venezuela's Aulias Aula in an uphill finish. Italy's Giulio Ciccone was third and claimed the overall leader's pink jersey after the previous leader, Uruguayan Guillermo Tomas Silva, finished more than 12 minutes behind. Switzerland's Jan Christen moved into second in the general classification, with Germany's Florian Stork in third, both 4 seconds back. Hot favorite for the overall victory, two-time Tour de France champion Jonas Vingegaard of Denmark, finished with the first group of riders and remains 11th overall, 10 seconds behind the leader. I'm Beatrice Marshall in Nairobi. From me and the team here on Africa Live, bye-bye. Take care.

0: Hello and thanks so much for joining us on CGTN. I'm Dong Shi. U.S. President Donald Trump will soon arrive in Beijing for a state visit to China, an irreplaceable strategic guiding role in China-U.S. relations.
1: During the visit, the two heads of state will exchange views on major issues concerning bilateral ties as well as world peace and development. China is willing to work with the U.S. in the spirit of equality.
0: Ambassador Xie suggested that China and the U.S. should engage in healthy competition, like a track and field race toward mutual excellence, rather than a zero-sum boxing match. He also noted that recent social trends, such as becoming Chinese and China maxing, show a growing desire for exchange between the peoples of both nations.
2: And a little bit easier between us, I think that is going to make a very big difference.
3: So I think that it's very good. Yes, well, we are now living in a world where an interconnected world. This is very different from the situation in the Cold War. Indeed, countries are interconnected with each other economically. The fact that we are
0: also China's lead person for China-U.S. economic and trade affairs and U.S. lead person, Treasury Secretary Scott Bessent, held consultations on economic and trade issues on Wednesday in the Republic of Korea. Guided by the important consensus reached between the two heads of state, upheld by principles of mutual respect, peaceful coexistence, and win-win cooperation, the two sides held candid, in-depth, and constructive consultations on economic and trade issues of mutual concern and further expanded practical cooperation. And U.S. companies in China are showing sustained confidence in the market despite global headwinds. The latest survey of the American Chamber of Commerce in China shows half of U.S. firms still rank China among their top three investment destinations. 83% of member companies say positive.

0: U.S.-China relations are crucial to their China operations. 79% hold a positive or neutral outlook on bilateral relations for 2026, and that's up 30 percentage points from last year. AmCham China President Michael Hart says China remains a vital part of most U.S. companies' supply chains, and the rise of Chinese consumers and market opening reforms offer long-term growth opportunities. For more insights, we're now joined in the studio by Victor Gao with the Center for China and Globalization and Professor Wang Xinsong from Beijing Normal University. Gentlemen, fantastic to have both of you joining me on our program today. Victor, why don't we start with you? The latest round of trade and economic talks took place just prior to Donald Trump arriving in China. What do you make of the timing of this?
1: My belief is the Sino-U.S. Economic discussions held in the Republic of Korea is in preparation for the summit meeting between the Chinese president and the U.S. President Donald Trump. Because the timing could not be closer to each other than this very logical interpretation. And personally, I will not be surprised if Secretary of Treasury Besant will make his way to Beijing to join the official U.S. government delegation for the state visit. And the timing is also important because this meeting took place after the Supreme Court's final judgment on the illegality and the unconstitutionality of the so-called reciprocal tariff that the United States launched not only against China, but also against the rest of the world. So I think China has been proven to be on the right side of history, and we have been defending and promoting free trade. And I hope China will have a good opportunity to tell the visiting U.S. President Donald Trump that let's promote free trade. Forget about weaponizing tariff or weaponizing trade, because that's not going to help the United States and it will not help China. So let's do the right thing. And I think the summit meeting, and President Trump is expected momentarily arriving in Beijing, will be a best occasion for China and the United States to really talk about reasonability, rationality, and also logicality for doing anything that we should do as two most important countries in the world.
0: A high-stakes visit indeed. Professor Wang, turning to you now. We heard both from the foreign ministry and from Chinese ambassador to the U.S., Xie Feng, that this visit hopefully will further
2: stabilize. The tariff war is still being held off for the moment. And then, you know, there has been export restriction by the American government on many technologies to be exported to China, right? And the U.S. is in the middle of a war, which itself invited itself to. Apparently the war is such a trap that the American government finds itself in a very difficult situation. Domestically, I think data just came out yesterday from the American surveys showing that inflation rate went up

0: a great power like China, right? And at the same time, I think Ambassador Xi makes a very classic point, which is that the U.S.-China relations are stabilizing relations in the entire world's peace. And so hopefully the two parties will have very cordial, friendly, and constructive talks, which will set a tone and a stage for the international peace to come.
1: All right, gentlemen, we appreciate your company tonight. Do stay with me. I'll be back with you in just a few moments. Meantime, we're keeping a close eye on President Donald Trump's arrival in Beijing. Do stay with us on CGTN.
2: Facing the unknown is always difficult. In a world in turmoil, it's easy to lose orientation. But when the storms come, we have to see the possibilities, reinvent, find new opportunities, discover a path forward. CGTN, see the difference.
1: Now to other news we're following for you today. Countries have quarantined their citizens repatriated from the Hanta virus-hit Dutch flat cruise ship MV Hondius. They've also been placed under biological tests and contact tracing. The World Health Organization says it's unlikely the Hanta virus will spread from the cruise ship, but warns of more possible cases. Our Walter Morris reports from Washington.
3: The final crew members and passengers of the cruise ship at the center of the deadly Hanta virus outbreak arrived in the Netherlands early Tuesday. Their arrival marks the end of a complex operation to evacuate 94 people more than a month after the MV Hondui left Argentina.
4: There is no sign that we are seeing the start of a larger outbreak. But of course, the situation could change. And given the long incubation period of the virus, it's possible we might see more cases in the coming weeks.
3: Tuesday, the World Health Organization Director General gave an update from Madrid, calling it a frightening situation. He says all of the passengers who were on board the cruise ship hit by the deadly virus have been evacuated from the vessel and repatriated to their countries.
4: We can say confidently that this phase of the operation was successful.
3: Hours earlier, the cruise ship left the Canary Islands for the Netherlands as health officials in several countries monitor passengers who were on board. The World Health Organization says nearly 150 people from 23 countries were stuck on the ship for weeks, and now it's up to individual countries to determine the best way to prevent further infections.
5: We have this under control and we're not worried about it.
3: Monday, the head of the U.S. Health Department looking to ease concerns while speaking at the White House. 17 Americans and one British dual citizen who were on the cruise ship arrived in Omaha, Nebraska early Monday morning for evaluation at a special quarantine unit. Two were eventually transferred to Emory University Hospital in Atlanta for care, with one experiencing symptoms.
6: All of our patients, both in the national quarantine unit and in the biocontainment unit, are currently asymptomatic. Everyone is being regularly assessed for development of symptoms. The patient right now, everyone's doing well.
3: Walter Morris, CGTN Washington.
1: India will host the BRICS foreign ministers meeting in New Delhi on May the 14th, with discussions taking place against the backdrop of escalating conflicts in the Middle East. One of the key challenges is division among member countries over how to respond to the U.S.-Iran-Israel conflict. Here's a look at how India hopes to bridge those differences.
7: The stage is set for foreign ministers from the BRICS grouping to gather in India on Thursday. The meeting will help lay the groundwork for the 18th BRICS summit, scheduled for September, where leaders of major emerging economies are expected to meet at a time of rising geopolitical tensions and growing global uncertainty. So what are the key expectations from this gathering?
8: The expectation is that BRICS as a platform can add its voice to stabilizing the global order. It is a very turbulent phase, geopolitically, geoeconomically, and countries, especially major powers, are looking very, very divergent in their

0: interests as well as in their articulation of what they want to propose.
1: In the first ministerial level engagement, building a consensus among members who are part of the Middle East conflict is important. With Iran, the UAE and Saudi Arabia all part of the grouping, India faces a diplomatic challenge.
0: India would be hoping that given its own ties with both Iran and with the Arab states in the Gulf, particularly with the UAE and Saudis, it can navigate and ensure that BRICS at least manages to stand united in face of these challenges. It's a daunting task.
2: Hopefully, there will be a possibility for the Iranians and the Emiratis to talk to each other and to be able to, you know, think about how they can alleviate the suffering of the region and their own in the process. And that's what I think this platform can provide. There are all these big countries who have very big, good relations with UAE and Iran both, whether it is China, India or Russia.
1: As chair of the grouping, India is making efforts at the highest diplomatic levels to bridge differences among member states. Prime Minister Narendra Modi is expected to meet Iran's foreign minister ahead of his visit to the United Arab Emirates on Friday. Chairing BRICS for the fourth time, India has adopted the theme Building for Resilience, Innovation, Cooperation and Sustainability for this year's summit. Ravinder Bawa, CGTN, Delhi.
3: In a recent interview on a British political podcast, Serbian President Aleksandar Vučić has praised China as a serious and responsible state. He says the country's ambition and long-term planning have underpinned its leading status in technology.
4: China showed itself as a very serious state, very responsible state on a world political stage, a country that brings stability, and that country, they're so successful. I admire their diligence, their devotion. I admire something they have, and we lost. We, Europeans, we lost. It's an eye of a tiger. Take the best European car companies. We are lagging behind Chinese on technological level regarding hybrid machines. 3 to 4 years, at least. And you believe that we are going to close that gap in the years to come? No, the gap will become bigger because they have an eye of a tiger. They have long-term targets, long-term aims.
3: As of Tuesday, China's 2026 box office revenue surpassed 14 billion yuan, or about $2 billion, boosted by lower ticket prices thanks to subsidies. Total ticket sales during this year's Labor Day holiday, a key movie-going period, rose 1.5% from a year earlier, while the average ticket price fell 8% to approximately 36 yuan, the lowest level in 4 years. Subsidies helped drive down prices, with financial institutions and ticketing platforms offering a combined 350 million yuan in discounts as of last week. Consumer retail sales in China recorded a year-on-year increase of 2.4%. This robust growth has pushed many retail giants to expand their offering to Chinese customers. CGTN reporter Chen Tong spoke to Mark Israel, who has the well-known outlet chain Bicester Village in China.
5: Over here, a little further along, we see a first flagship. Up here, we see a first off-price store in China. Again, first off-price stores in the sports category.
6: We met Mark Israel in Suzhou, not far from Shanghai. This is the Bicester Collection's largest outlet village in the world. In the end of April, the village launched its new expansion.
5: So we have about 30 shops that are the first in just this new phase.
7: 30 shops. How many stores in total do you have in this?
5: We have about 200. Oh, this third phase is 65 boutiques and restaurants.
7: So over half of the first shops.
5: That's right.
6: In this newly opened phase, over 30 stores are defined as first shops. Among them, 9 are first outlet shops in China, 22 are first shops or first outlet shops in Jiangsu province. The expansion is driven by Bicester's outstanding performance in recent years. The village achieved the record-breaking sales of the New Year holiday.
8: While some areas of the market are declining, we're actually growing faster than we were at any time since before COVID.
6: But does the expansion in an outlet village that offers discounts

0: At all time means people are cutting their consumption budget.
1: I don't think so. It's segmenting more. So you have people, I think all people.
2: After they met in Busan last October. This is also the first visit to China by U.S. president in 9 years. The two leaders will have an in-depth exchange of views on major issues concerning bilateral relations and world peace and development. And starting May 11th, Chinese citizens no longer need a visa to enter Brazil for up to 30 days, following a similar decision by the Chinese government in 2025. Brazil's decision is an act of reciprocity, but also reflects a deliberate choice to deepen ties with China, our Paulo Cabral reports.
3: As the relationship between Brazil and China grows, so does the number of people traveling between the two countries. In the first quarter of 2026 alone, the number of Chinese coming to Brazil rose by 35% compared to the same period in 2025, even before the visa exemption for Chinese visitors came into force this Monday. The change was expected since China exempted Brazilians from visas in June 2025. It was announced last week by Brazil's vice president at a tourism fair in the northeastern city of Fortaleza.
4: Creates jobs and distributes income. There's room for everyone, micro, small, medium, and large businesses.
3: This Brazilian businessman heads a high-level group that promotes exchanges between business leaders. For him, the visa exemption ends a real barrier.
5: We receive Chinese delegations in Brazil, and we also send Brazilian delegations to China as basically the type of executive that attends these delegations are C-levels. I mean, presidents, CEOs, and directors. They don't have too much time for preparing the form, submitting documents, and going to an interview in a Brazilian embassy or in a Chinese embassy whatsoever. So,
3: trade fairs are also among those hoping to benefit. China Home Life says visa delays have already cost them.
6: ASP, the Museum of Art of São Paulo.
3: This travel agent is among more than 300 businesses that rushed to get government accreditation to work with Chinese visitors. He sees much potential in the sector, even if most visitors are still coming for business rather than leisure.
7: We already have Chinese visitors. They come for business, but they can do a lot of other things. For example, within Sao Paulo, we have a kind of mini Amazon, just 120 kilometers away. A Chinese visitor doing business here with a free Saturday can do a day trip there or go to the coast in Santos. Brazil is a young country, just over 500 years old, and they are over 4,000 years old. But we have a lot of our history that we can share with them.
3: The exemption,
2: creating hundreds of thousands of jobs and drawing millions of tourists. Today we check out a popular franchise that sells snacks and delicacies from Shaxian District. Our Zhao Xuetong reports.
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8: 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During the recent Labor Day holiday, tourists made an estimated 2.7 million trips to Yiyang, Hunan Province, just for a

0: taste of its barbecue. The industry there has grown into a chain worth over 3 billion yuan. Meanwhile, in Liuzhou, Guangxi Autonomous Region, the total...
1: You might think every voice is heard in a digital world. The fact is, many nations and peoples are still underrepresented. 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
3: You're watching CGTN. U.S. President, the two leaders will have an in-depth exchange of views on major issues concerning bilateral relations and world peace and development. Chinese President Xi Jinping has outlined three core principles to build a healthy and sustainable relationship between the world's two largest economies. First, mutual respect, which serves as the prerequisite for bilateral interactions. This requires respect for each other's sovereignty, territorial integrity, socio-political systems, and development paths. And second, peaceful coexistence, which acts as the baseline of the relationship. It stresses avoiding conflict and confrontation and managing differences through open dialogue. Last but not least, win-win cooperation is defined as the goal forward. President Xi has emphasized in multiple occasions that China and the U.S. can achieve mutual success and shared prosperity, benefiting both countries and the wider world. He also urges the two sides to join hands in tackling global challenges. And Chinese ambassador to the United States, Xie Feng, has discussed President Trump's upcoming visit and bilateral relations in an interview. Ambassador Xie expressed hope that the upcoming summit in Beijing will help stabilize bilateral relations and find a way for both countries to coexist with mutual respect and cooperation. He added that he believes the American people, who have experienced division and civil war, can understand China's commitment to safeguarding national unity. Ambassador Xie suggested that China and the U.S. should engage in healthy competition, like a track and field race toward mutual excellence, rather than a zero-sum boxing match. He also noted that recent social trends, such as becoming Chinese and China maxing, show a growing desire for exchange between the peoples of both nations. Let's check in with CGTN reporter Zhao Yunfei, who is standing by at the airport in Beijing with the very latest on Donald Trump's visit. Yunfei, good evening to you. What do you have for us now?
4: Good evening, Zhongshi. I'm here at the Beijing Capital International Airport, and we're standing by for the touchdown of Air Force One. U.S. President Donald Trump will soon pay state visit to China. And this is a much-anticipated event, really, on both sides. We have been standing by over here for almost 1 hour, so we have seen how the preparations going on. We can see the military band. We can see the honor guard. We can also see a very special planning. That was a group of welcoming folks and their young generation from both the Chinese young generation as well as the American students, signaling Xi Jinping. Well, there is some... According to the Chinese Foreign Ministry, the two leaders will hold talks and they will have in-depth exchange of views on issues concerning bilateral ties as well as the peaceful development of the entire world. So certainly this is a mechanism between the two countries, and the heads of states meeting pay a pivotal backbone for the mechanism. Since the beginning of the second term of Trump, the two heads of states have conducted phone call for 5 times and personal meeting, in-person meeting for 1 time. That was in Busan last October when President Xi told President Trump that the two sides should pay focus on the long-term benefit, while Trump also echoed anticipating the future meeting. There he comes to Beijing, and we're expecting how the two sides will manage differences as well as further communication will further boost the bilateral ties as well as promoting a more certain world in a transforming situation. Now back to you, Zhongshi.
3: Yunfei, we appreciate your reporting and that update from you this hour. Thank you so much. I want to talk about all of this with my guests here in the studio, Victor Gao, Vice President of the Center for China and Globalization, and Wang Xinsong, Associate Professor at the School of Government at Beijing Normal University. Victor, let me talk to you about head of diplomacy. We talked about how both sides wanting to stabilize this relationship, and at the very heart of that is through head

0: diplomacy between the two sides. How will it play out this time?
1: Well, first of all, from the Chinese perspective, we attach utmost importance to the head of state diplomacy between China and the United States, and we believe the two heads of state can really steer the overall direction of the bilateral relations, hopefully in a positive way. Now, on the American side, I hope they will really reciprocate this sentiment and commitment on the Chinese side to make sure that the bilateral relations not only have a guardrail to prevent deterioration and also to continue to move in the right direction. Now, for the rest of the world, a steady relations between China and the United States is an absolute necessity, because otherwise the world may have less peace, less stability, less development. And I hope this important visit by President Trump to China, the first state visit in about 9 years, will really be a major event in China-US bilateral relations. And this becomes particularly more important because President Biden didn't make a state visit during his 4 years as president, and that broke the tradition of each of the sitting president making a state
0: of President Donald Trump in Beijing, of course, right here on CGTN. Professor Wang, coming to you now. Last year in Busan, the Republic of Korea, we saw very much head of diplomacy at play with the two presidents face-to-face meeting there. That meeting saw the further easing of certain tariff frictions, as well as
2: governing of many of the global issues such as climate change and artificial intelligence. So it is very important for head of states to meet each other, because such meetings set both a ceiling and a floor, right? The ceiling can be very high for both countries to cooperate, but the floor is also very important to prevent any escalation of uncertainties going into security issues. And so with the tone set by the two heads of states, I think the rest of the governments in both sides are going to have very clear signals as to where to go in their day-to-day operations and negotiations with each other.
0: All right, gentlemen, stay with me. Thank you so much for your insight. China and the United States are still important trade partners. China remained the United States' third largest export destination and third largest import source, while the U.S. is China's top export destination and the third largest source of imports. Senior representatives from international trade associations say they are looking forward to the upcoming meeting between President Xi and President Trump. They expect productive dialogues over trade issues between the world's two biggest economies.
3: I think this meeting will be a very good meeting. I think it's a very serious meeting because of just what's going on in the world and some difference of opinion about what we're doing and what China's doing. But I think if we can get the personal connections to be a little bit tighter and a little bit easier between us, I think that is going to make a very big difference. And it sounds so simple. To say that if I like you and you like me, we can make it's easier to work together. But it's true, and I think the other side is both of our leaders. I understand. I think the other side of this, if we can't get that friendship reestablished, it's hurting us and it's hurting the world. I think they both recognize that. So I think they understand the seriousness of being able to work together, and I think they want to. Now, I know we can point out, well, this didn't work and that didn't work, but I do believe things change. And you can repair things that like this, I think, if you can build some trust, and I hope this meeting builds some trust. I think it will, because I think we both need it. Honestly, the biggest trading partners in the world are China and the United States. And the fact is, you know, we can't ignore that. We need to be working together in some way, partnership, but in an honest, I think, in direct way, so that we can continue to build our economies and continue to, you know, bring some prosperity to the world, but also in particular to our countries.
4: I really do hope that they focus on trade, actually. I think trade is really the topic that needs to be focused on, and improving networking and U.S. to Chinese business relationships, personnel exchanges. So I hope that President Trump has a large delegation of U.S. Representatives and companies, and that there can be productive dialogue between the two countries.
0: Well, let's talk about trade and economic issues with

0: My guests here in the studio, Victor Gao and Wang Xinsong, Professor Wang, trade and economic issues remain a central part of this bilateral relationship, especially to Donald Trump, who is thinking about trade all the time. What topics might come up during the two presidents' meeting this time?
1: Well, first of all, I think trade and economic relations are extremely important in the bilateral relations between China and the U.S. And China had for a long time been the largest trading partner of the United States, not in the most recent years, only because of the tariffs imposed by the Trump administration as well as Biden administration on China. But if you add up the indirect trade through the third countries, China nonetheless is still the largest trading partner of the United States. So that tells you that China is playing a very important role in providing high quality and very reasonable priced products in the American consumer market. American consumers for decades have benefited from the Chinese products. At the same time, Chinese market itself is very attractive, and in fact, you can tell that coming with President Trump are some of the most important businesses, and who all have businesses and investments in the Chinese market. And Chinese market is not only large, but it's also very well regulated. Plus, you have a very large Chinese consumer class that's not always willing to spend. At the same time, many American companies are investing in China for producing products both for China and for the global market. And in fact, the recent Chamber of American Business in China released data showing that 70% of the values produced by the American companies in China were exported to the global market. But then if you look at particular companies like Apple, right? Apple produced all the iPhones produced in China by the company of Apple. Only 25% were staying in China, 75% going to the rest of the world. So that tells you the Chinese market power, but also the supply chain resilience and the comprehensive industrial capacity of the Chinese economic system.
0: We're looking also at pictures from the airport in Beijing, where President Donald Trump will touch down momentarily. We're monitoring U.S. President Donald Trump's imminent arrival in Beijing. Please do stay with us here on CGTN. And Victor, I want to talk to you about that huge business delegation traveling with Donald Trump this time. We have yet to see the official list of the business leaders, but reportedly, let's put Sachs, Citigroup CEO Jane Fraser, along with representatives from the aviation and agriculture sectors. Victor, if Donald Trump's last day visit to China was any reference, he walked away with massive business deals in agriculture, in aviation. This time he's traveling again with his business delegation. What does that tell us about the business side of this trip?
2: Well, back in November 2017, during President Trump's first state visit to China, China and the United States really scrambled into real action and signed up cooperation with a total amount of more than $300 billion, which was considered as a splashing victory for the United States as well as for China, and also demonstrated huge market appetite in China for U.S. products. However, things didn't work out as originally expected because the United States turned into trade war against China. This time, also important for President Trump and his government to realize that you cannot just expect to sell massively to China by blocking Chinese export to the United States. It takes two to tango. So I think we both need to respect and promote free trade and let the market decide. And the fact that 17 mega companies are joining President Trump in this important state visit means that the American companies do not want to walk away from China market. They want to be embedded here in this market, and this market is so important, not only for their China operation, but mostly for their global operation. So let's hope, again, China and the United States will sign up splashing deals in billions, if not tens of billions, hopefully in hundreds of billions of dollars. And we want to convince the Americans that China market is the largest market for the American products. Come to China.
0: Exactly. We'll sure be hearing that business pitch from

0: President Donald Trump this time. Professor Wang Victor, let's look at that plane, which is now touching down at the airport in Beijing. If you're just joining us here on CGTN, U.S. President Donald Trump has arrived in the Chinese capital. At the invitation of Chinese President Xi Jinping, President Trump will pay a state visit to China from May the 13th to the 15th. This is the two leaders' second face-to-face meeting after they met in Busan last October. This is also the first visit to China by a U.S. president in 9 years. The two leaders will have an in-depth exchange of views on major issues concerning bilateral relations and world peace and development. Let's get back to my guests here, Victor Gao and Professor Wang Xinsong. The moment is here. U.S. President Donald Trump touching down here in Beijing, officially kicking off his three-day state visit to China. Professor Wang, you talked about the power of the Chinese market and how China is a crucial link of the global supply chain. A lot of the products that are produced here in China end up exported to other parts of the world, besides the United States. So my question to you now, how could improved China-U.S. relations benefit not just the two countries, not just the two sides, but also the wider international community here?
1: Right. I think the international community absolutely benefits a more friendly and cooperative and constructive relationship between the two greatest powers in the world. And economically, obviously, and we're talking about a globalized economic ecosystem here. So there's no product that's single-handedly produced by one country. You always find components and parts that are produced in various parts of the world. And so in that regard, if you restrict exports or limit trade through tariffs or other non-tariff barriers, then you're not only limiting trade bilaterally, you're limiting economic opportunities for many, many countries, right? For example, when it comes to semiconductor restriction to China by the United States, and that not only affects bilaterally, that affects many of the companies on the supply chain, including companies coming from the American allies, right? And then when it comes to global south, many of the countries are not willing to take sides. They're willing to benefit from both parties, right? The American technology, Chinese technology, as well as Chinese market. So nobody wants to take side. And so that's why it is important that the two heads of state meet each other to make sure the relationships are kept on a healthy track so that not only the two countries benefit, but the entire world benefits.
0: Victor, essentially the world should count on, the world should bet on a healthy, stable China-U.S. relationship, because it's not just those two countries. Their stabilizing relations have a lot to do with the rest of the world.
2: Well, China and the United States are the two largest economies in the world. Generally speaking, the market will operate better with greater efficiency and results if there is a high level of certainty, predictability, and sustainability. So for any country try to disrupt stability in the market or try to bring in uncertainty and disruption and unpredictability, it's not going to help its own country and most likely to undermine confidence in the world. Therefore, it will be absolutely necessary for China and the United States to take joint actions to make sure that there will be higher level of sustainability, predictability, and certainty rather than otherwise. And it or not. And it's absolutely necessary for China and the United States to be on the same page to promote free trade.
0: Yeah, the plane carrying President Donald Trump slowly taxi into a stop there at the airport in Beijing. We should expect to see President Donald Trump of this visit, bearing in mind that this relationship could potentially impact millions around the world.
2: Absolutely. I completely agree with the result of this survey. And I think most of the people in the world want to have peace, stability, and development, for example, better jobs and higher income, whatever it is, and that cannot be achieved if China and the United States do not get to the same page or do not see eye to eye on major issues in the world.

0: And in that overall context, President Trump's state visit to China is a very important step to make sure that whatever differences there are between China and the United States, they can be narrowed. And whatever common ground there will be between China and the United States, they need to be maximized. That's why we have high hope for the success of President Trump's visit to China. And I do believe the Chinese president, our beloved leader, Xi Jinping, and President Trump can really sit down and get to the bottom of all the major challenges and the opportunities, not only involving China-US relations, but for the international relations as a whole. There are a lot of tough issues to talk about in the coming 2 days, but I think if we get to the same page, the world would be a better world.
1: I mean, in a world full of uncertainties and turbulences, we can all use a tad little more certainty, at least from the major powers. China has provided a certain level of certainty with its stances on international issues, with its promises and commitments to open its doors wider. Professor Wang, against the backdrop of complex international situation, what expectations do you hold for in-depth exchanges between the two leaders this time? Just now we talked a little bit about possible trade and economy topics on the table. What about some of the other topics that might come up?
2: Right, and in addition to trade and economic issues, obviously there are some of the most burning global issues that demand the collaboration by the two parties, and such as the governance of artificial intelligence, which obviously has been developing really, really fast. It has also been reportedly used in military actions in the wars we're viewing today at various corners, including the war in the Gulf. And so that raises the issue of safe military use of artificial intelligence technology. And so both parties obviously are the two most developed technological powers when it comes to artificial intelligence. So it is very important that the two parties have some concrete talks about how global governance as well as global bilateral governance can go on in terms of managing the safety and security of artificial intelligence. And then you have issues of climate change that has not been on the high priority of the agenda of the Trump administration. However, I think there's no deniability that climate change and the consequences are facing all of us on planet Earth. And only by cooperating by the two powers, China and the United States, can climate change agenda and global governance of it move on. Otherwise, other lesser powers would not have the motivation or the capacity to move on with the agenda of any concrete actions regarding global governance on climate change.
1: If you're just joining us here on CDTN, you're looking at pictures from the airport here in Beijing. President Donald Trump has touched down. We're waiting to see the U.S. president emerge from the cabin. Stay with us here on CDTN. It looks like it will happen very soon. Victor, we're counting down topics, everything from trade and economic issues to AI governance, technology. We're counting down possible topics such as security situation, regional security situation, world security. What are some of the other topics you're looking out for?
0: Well, from the American side, President Trump emphasized that he wants to talk about the Taiwan issue with the Chinese leaders. And from the Chinese side, we want to emphasize to the visiting American president the importance of the One China policy, Taiwan being part of China. So how the two sides can narrow down their differences and really get to the same page about the One China policy will be a very important litmus test as to whether this presidential visit to China will be considered as a great success or not. Secondly, President Trump wants to talk about Iran with the Chinese to start at least some kind of framework about AI cooperation. Because right now the competition about the AI between China and the United States is really getting to a very, very important point. I understand the American side has already weaponized AI, feeding their top military secret to 8

0: AI giants in the United States. And if this is not done properly, I think it will be a very dangerous development. Almost say China-US relations in all respects, removing all the restrictions on people-to-people exchanges or preventing Chinese students in enrolling certain subjects in universities in the United States, for example, and possibly restoring the Chinese Consulate General in Houston, which I believe is a very important Chinese diplomatic presence in the United States. But the United States several years ago forced the closure of that important Consulate General. So there are many things, including, from my perspective also, letting the Chinese journalists do their job in the United States and enabling the Chinese side to let the American journalists to do their job in China. So I think have more journalists, correspondents exchanged between China and the United States is actually in our mutual benefit. And I hope President Xi Jinping and President Trump will also have time to address that particular issue and further, I think, between China and the United States, how they can come up with a joint message to make sure that the rest of the world will know that China and the United States not only have a very intimate source of discussions at the very top between the two heads of state, but also they can shape and make the overall trend of development between China and the United States, pushing it in the right direction rather than in the wrong direction. That will be a great stabilizing factor for the rest of the world in the coming years.
1: Yeah, the latest from the airport in Beijing, the Guard of Honor stands ready to welcome the visiting U.S. president. The president's motorcade pulling up. We should be able to see President Donald Trump momentarily. And you're looking at pictures from the airport here in Beijing. Professor Wang, I want to briefly stay on the topic of AI, because in this field, both China and the United States are front runners. What type of relationship do we want to see between the two? Obviously, they're going to be competitors. There is competition there, but we don't want those competition to spiral viciously into confrontation. Victor just now mentioned that the two sides should responsibly help to govern the development of AI, make sure it is for public good, it is for the greater good. How should we envision that relationship?
2: Well, that's a great question, and you brought up the right point that both parties are competing with each other while looking for a way to cooperate with each other. So the competition part obviously is in the way of cooperation right now, and because obviously the two frontier runners of AI are racing toward the technological fronts, by updating their large language models, by enhancing their capacity of computing power, as well as training the best talents to feed into the industry. At the same time, the militarization of AI, seen historical cases where, for example, during the Cold War between the United States and the Soviet Union, they had a very high level of confrontation, but nonetheless, they were able to sit down and talk about the escalation of the nuclear competition, right? Obviously, AI technology is different from nuclear technology, but that doesn't mean there's nothing we can do about, right? For example, the track two diplomacy can play a very critical role when the formal delegations between two governments are hard to see eye to eye with each other, right? Semi-government organizations or think tanks and university scholars can meet more frequently to set the agenda, to keep as open as possible in their negotiations and discussions and exchanges, which can gradually shape a possible agenda for both governments to sit down eventually to talk about. Well, you could also have multilateral institutions playing a more critical role, right? And for example, a third country, right? Or a regional institution like BRICS or other institutions can all be very critical in creating a momentum for both parties to sit down with each other. But overall, I think the necessity and urgency are very high level right now because of the fast speed of technological development in artificial intelligence. So the two parties can take advantage of this upcoming visit by the two heads of state in Beijing to really figure out at least a plan.

0: for the, you know, respective government officials to move on forward with a possible negotiation or discussion in the future.
1: And his core interests, a red line that simply cannot be crossed. And we've heard from the Trump administration, we've heard from Donald Trump himself that he respects the stance by China. He respects China. He respects the Chinese leader. When he's in town this time, how will the two sides approach this issue? Because regrettably, the U.S. has continued to sell arms to Taiwan, at times undermining the One China principle. What will Beijing want to hear from Donald Trump this time on this issue?
2: Well, it is important to note that before he left Washington, D.C., President Trump, in answering to questions raised by some journalists, said, you know, the United States, I mean, continental the United States, is about 10,000 miles away from Taiwan, using his term, and mainland China is only about less than 100 miles away from Taiwan. I think his message is clear. Taiwan is so far away from the United States. Why should we bother that much about Taiwan? And Taiwan has been recognized by the United States as being part of China ever since 1971, again 1972, and especially after 1979 when China-U.S. relations were normalized. And it has been consistently recognized.

0: major issues concerning bilateral relations and world peace and development. Senior Chinese officials meeting visiting U.S. President Donald Trump at the airport there in Beijing. The president's plane touching down moments ago. Both the Chinese and American leaders met last time in October last year in the Republic of Korea's second largest city, Busan. Beijing says head of state diplomacy plays an irreplaceable strategic guiding role in China-U.S. relations. China is willing to work with the United States in the spirit of equality, respect, and mutual benefit to expand cooperation, manage differences, and inject more stability and certainty into a turbulent and changing world. It is 8:10 p.m. here in the Chinese capital. We're looking at pictures from the airport in Beijing, where President Donald Trump has just landed. He's talking and shaking hands with senior Chinese officials who are meeting him there, welcoming him there at the airport in Beijing. And again, this is the first visit to China by U.S. president in 9 years, the first by Donald Trump since his re-entry into the White House. We have yet to find out specific topics that are on the table between the two presidents this time, but word is that the two presidents will have an in-depth exchange of views on major issues concerning bilateral relations, world peace, and development. Make sure you stay with us here on CGTN as we bring you the latest on the state visit by U.S. President Donald Trump. Again, we mentioned that President Donald Trump is traveling with a massive business delegation, reportedly with business leaders from sectors such as finance, technology, agriculture, and aviation. In the next couple of days, we will see who is accompanying President Trump this time to China. The military band there, as a part last year, we mentioned how during that meeting, some of the frictions in trade, some of the frictions on tech were eased. If you look at the business delegation this time, do you think it's possible that the two will move forward on the issue of trade, move forward on the issue of technology, Victor?
1: First of all, on the basis of reciprocity, yes, I have great hope, because everything should be done with each other on a reciprocal basis. It is highly unlikely that major progress can be made if the United States wants to impose unilateral, one-sided demand on China without reciprocating for the Chinese requests or demands. So this reciprocity will be absolutely tested tomorrow during important state-to-state visits and heads of state discussions. And I hope eventually we can reach more and more agreement on reciprocity. And on that basis, I think the Chinese market demand for American products will be the largest in the world and will be unmatched by any other country. And hopefully President Trump will really deliver wonderful results for the American businesses, business owners, companies of all kinds, because they can really have great confidence and expectation to sell more goods and products to the China market. On the other hand, I do hope President Trump will demonstrate courage and wisdom and resourcefulness in dealing with this Taiwan issue. Taiwan issue should not be a major obstacle in China-U.S. relations, especially as President Trump correctly pointed it out. Taiwan is so far away from the United States, and it's just within inches of China, so why should it become an obstacle preventing and not enabling, but preventing China and the United States to achieve greater common goods for the Chinese people and the American people? I believe this will be one of the most important litmus tests tomorrow for the two heads of state to talk about. Other than that, there are so many other issues they will talk about. And from President Trump's side, I hope he will raise this Iran issue, and the Chinese president will tell him the right way.

0: to end the war immediately. That will be a blessing for the American people as well as mankind as a whole to end the war right now.
1: I believe we'll be hearing from President Donald Trump soon on his feelings arriving in China this time. We have yet to get to the point, the topic of people-to-people exchanges between China and the United States. A fitting question for Professor Wan here. In this critical time, I mean, both sides have obviously realized the value of the exchange of personnel between the two sides. In broad terms, what do you think are the value of encouraging more people-to-people exchanges on a cultural level, on an academic level, between China and the United States?
2: Well, I think people-to-people exchange on the ground is extremely important because, especially in today's world, you know, where many young people are exposed to social media, and so you can have a problem of information compartmentalization, which means that you know, whatever you view on social media, you can keep being fed with similar information, which means that we're living in information holes where people can have very, very isolated and biased information. So what's happening in the United States, for example, is that China is being portrayed as some sort of demon, right, and for various reasons. And that biased and blemished image and incorrect image needs to be corrected, and the best way, I think, to correct that image is to promote more exchanges between Chinese and Americans, right? And by the way, this should not be a one-way street. And the President Xi has invited thousands of American young people every year to come to visit China, study in China, and travel in China. But like I said, it shouldn't be a one-way street. And I think the United States government also needs to make sure that its visa policy is more friendly. Its custom entry policy needs to be more friendly to international visitors, including those from China. Because only so that the Chinese tourists are more willing to spend money traveling in the United States, right? And the Chinese students are more willing to study in graduate programs, opening to international students who are more than willing to welcome applicants from Americans.
1: Victor, do you recall that initiative put forward by President Xi to invite more young Americans to come to China for study programs, for exchange programs? I hear that's going extremely well. And if you talk to those students, their perceptions of China prior to their trip and their impressions of China after they come is very, very interesting. Talk to us about...
0: place the best hope for improving China-U.S. relations on the people-to-people exchanges, especially among the younger people, meaning we want to have more young Americans come to China to visit, to attend colleges like in your great university, for example, and elsewhere, and also just to travel around to see what China is really about. We are not demons, as some of the anti-China personalities in the United States want to portray us. We are not anti-Americans. I think the Chinese people are very friendly towards the American people. So for every American to come to China and to see China with his or her own eyes will be a moment of truth. They will see China in the right prism rather than through the distortion of some of the anti-China elements in the United States. I think this really has turned out to be absolutely correct. For more Chinese people to go to see America as it is, for Americans to come to see us, the Chinese, and China as a country, the way we are really all about, we'll be turning the table and we'll make sure China-U.S. friendship will be long-lasting and we will be able to overcome whatever challenges there are and differences, which are plenty, but we are not afraid, we do not fear these differences. I think we can build on our common interests to maximize our common benefits to make sure China and the United States will remain friends with each other and partners, as President Xi described, rather than adversaries or competitors or even enemies against each other.
1: I mean, our reporters have been talking to some of these American students who made their way to China, and it's so wonderful to hear them say, at the end of the day, people really are more the same than they're different. At the end of the day, we're all just people who wish to be seen, who wish to be heard, who wish to engage with the rest of the world. Another question on this front, Professor Wang, I mean, academic exchanges

0: were also reduced to a smaller level, a smaller scale a couple years ago. And the first thing I noticed when relations were starting to rebound between the two sides is that academic exchanges were on the rise between Chinese and American educational institutions. Do you feel the same, that the academic personnel exchanges have rebounded between the two sides?
1: Right, and I do recognize that we went through some ups and downs, and but even during the downtime, probably, you know, the situation was not as bad as people would think. For example, you know, I personally was able to have a academic visit for a year in the United States from 2023 to 2024. Which was a very rewarding experience personally and academically for myself. In more recent years, obviously, we have seen the temperature coming back, and exchanges are becoming more and more. Why? Because both parties have interest in each other, have interest in learning about each other. The American scholars, students, and American academia overall are interested in understanding China, Chinese economy, Chinese politics, as well as culture, right? And vice versa. Here you have a lot of very curious and open-minded Chinese people who are wanted to know more about what's happening in the United States. And to be frank, American culture has always been very popular here in China. And now in recent years, we are seeing a trend that the Chinese culture and Chinese fashion are becoming more and more popular in the United States, right? The Chinese coffee shops are opening up in New York City, in La Bubu, and the Chinese and other Chinese toys are becoming such a frenzy trend in the US as well as in the other parts of the world. And also the Chinese video games are really attractive now internationally, and including American young people. So all in all, I see that the cultural exchanges are needed, are demanded by both parties, and I'm seeing that this trip by President Trump to Beijing is going to really be helpful in making the overall environment more cooperative and more friendly between the two parties for more exchanges, especially by the young people.
0: Victor, here's an interesting one. You're active on social media, and you know, trending topics such as becoming Chinese or China maxing have been really embraced by young social media users around the world, and including in the United States. Do you think these open people's eyes to a China they might not have known before? Do you think that helped to debunk some of the myths people,
2: absolutely,
0: you know, hear about China?
2: Absolutely. I think the recent experience is very obvious for many Americans who have never come to China. And for them to make a first visit to China, China becomes a culture shock. Why? Why are they shocked about? Because they were being brainwashed by the distortions and fabrications and false accusations about China. So they thought China was an industrialized economy in the world, pushing to the forefront of technological innovation and entrepreneurship. We are the champion of defending free trade. So they are shocked. They see China completely different from what China was portrayed by their media reporting, for example, and also by some people who claim to be China experts. So I think this culture shock is the positive culture shock. I think they have been awakened to the reality about China, and they are so enthusiastic, so excited to tell the China they saw to their family members, to their friends, classmates in the United States. That's the beginning of becoming Chinese. They want to taste and try everything China, Chinese cuisine, Chinese culture, and they feel absolutely safe in China. They can walk around, wander around midnight or in the wee hours of the day without fearing for their safety. They sometimes left some luggage, and coming back hours later, the luggage is still there, not being taken away. So I think this is the reality they are experiencing about China. And I do hope more and more people from the United States will come to see China as it is. And I hope China and the United States eventually can reach an agreement for mutual visa exemption, so more Americans can come to China, more Chinese can go to see the real United States.
0: A lot to hope for. Gentlemen, we appreciate your company tonight. Thank you so much for your insight and your analysis. Thank

Coming to you from Beijing, this is China 24, a look at China and its impact around the world on Zhongshi on our broadcast tonight. U.S. President Donald Trump arrives in Beijing for a three-day state visit to China. In today's China Watch, we take a look at how smart technologies are making daily life easier for elderly people.Plus, China's 2026 box office revenue surpasses 14 billion yuan, or around $2 billion US dollars.

At the top of our broadcast today, U.S. President Donald Trump has arrived in Beijing for a state visit to China. At the invitation of Chinese President Xi Jinping, Trump is visiting China from May the 13th to the 15th. This is the two leaders' second face-to-face meeting after they met in Busan, the Republic of Korea, last October. This is also

0: The first visit to China by U.S. president in 9 years. President Xi and his U.S. counterpart Trump will have an in-depth exchange of views on major issues concerning bilateral relations and world peace and development. Chinese President Xi Jinping has outlined 3 core principles to build a healthy and sustainable relationship between the world's 2 largest economies. First, mutual respect, which serves as the prerequisite for bilateral interactions. This requires respect for each other's sovereignty, territorial integrity, socio-political systems, and development paths. Second, peaceful coexistence, which acts as the baseline of the relationship. It stresses avoiding conflict and confrontation and managing differences through open dialogue. Last but not least, a win-win cooperation. It's defined as the goal forward. President Xi has emphasized in multiple occasions that China and the U.S. can achieve mutual success and shared prosperity, benefiting both countries and the wider world. He also urges the two sides to join hands in tackling global challenges. And Chinese ambassador to the United States, Xie Feng, has discussed President Trump's upcoming visit in bilateral relations in an interview. Ambassador Xie expressed hope that the upcoming summit in Beijing will help stabilize bilateral relations and find a way for both countries to coexist with mutual respect and cooperation. He added that he believes the American people who have experienced division and civil war can understand China's commitment to safeguarding national unity. Ambassador Xie suggested that China and the U.S. should engage in healthy competition like a track and field race toward mutual excellence, rather than a zero-sum boxing match. He also noted that recent social trends such as becoming Chinese and China maxing show a growing desire for exchange between the peoples of both nations. Let's talk about this with my guests here in the studio, Victor Gao, Vice President of the Center for China and Globalization, Chair Professor at Soochow University, as well as Wang Xinsong, Associate Professor at Beijing Normal University School of Government. Gentlemen, thanks so much for sticking around. Victor, starting with you, Trump last visited China in...
1: Welcome, Your Excellency, President Trump, to your second important state visit to China. Have a good rest tonight. Tomorrow you have a full day of very important discussions with the Chinese President Xi Jinping about China-U.S. relations as well as about global issues. Secondly, I think, as well as free trade, China today is much more impactful than China was 9 years ago back in 2017. So I hope President Trump will recognize this fact and will engage with China on equal terms for mutual benefit, for the benefit of the American people.
0: The China-U.S. relationship, when the rest of the world watches this visit by Donald Trump, what do you think are most important, interesting to them?
2: Well, I think the rest of the world is obviously looking for some certainty and predictability in terms of relations between the two greatest powers in the world. Because the healthy and peaceful relations between China and the U.S. are going to set a very important stage for the rest of the world in terms of economy, security, as well as global governance on many of the burning issues, right? Economically, a cooperative trade relations, investment relations between the two countries are going to benefit the rest of the world, because today the global economy is in ecosystems, and we're talking about supply chains on almost every manufactured product. So when the two countries, China and US, cooperate with each other, the other parties, you know, manufacturers, businesses and countries and governments on the supply chains at various positions are all going to benefit from it. Right. Security-wise, I think the two countries are stabilizing forces. And if the two countries are de-escalating their relations into some sort of uncertainty, this is going to create a very unfortunate environment for the rest of the world. Only by the two parties working with each other, dialogues are possible, more negotiations can happen. Right. And then global issues. We're faced with many burning issues, such as climate change and governance of artificial intelligence, et cetera, et cetera. All these issues are being watched over.

0: by the rest of the world, and I'm sure are going to appear on the agenda in the meetings between the two parties.
1: Professor Juan Victor, bear with me just a little bit longer. I'll be right with you in just a minute. And earlier, I spoke with Mr. Saurabh Gupta, senior fellow at the Institute for China-America Studies and a longtime observer of China-U.S. relations. He shares his insights on the significance of this state visit.
2: U.S. and China are trying to create a new strategic equilibrium. Mr. Trump coming to Beijing itself is a symbolism of both the U.S. and China trying to recreate a strategic framework on the basis of which they can engage themselves, as well as finding a way during this year in particularly how they can take that relationship to a qualitatively different place and a qualitatively different level that is moving forward on the basis of Mr. Trump's visit to Beijing.
1: Let's talk about recent ties between the two sides. Over the past year, China and the U.S. have seen a rebound in both high-level exchanges and working-level consultations. What do you think are the key factors that have helped sustain and deepen this engagement?
2: That is a common factor with the factor we had in those previous 40 years when that relationship was succeeding for the most part, and that is that it must be leader-led. Leader-led diplomacy is the steering wheel of U.S.-China relations for the past 50 years, and when this relationship has moved forward, even in these past difficult 10 years, it has been when the leaders have chosen to do so. I think the Chinese leadership has always been ready to have a stable, peaceful, productive, and coexistent relationship with the U.S. The U.S. leadership has been wishy-washy in this regard. And where Mr. Trump has chosen to go towards right from the get-go, the first few months had his tariffs, et cetera, but viewed through Mr. Trump's lens, that was to create the leverage to then engage the Chinese. It is leaders-led diplomacy which has steered this relationship forward.
1: China and the United States are still important trade partners. China remained the United States' third largest export destination and third largest import source, while the U.S. is China's top export destination and the third largest source of imports. U.S. companies in China are showing sustained confidence in the market despite global headwinds. The latest survey of the American Chamber of Commerce in China shows half of U.S. firms still rank China among their top three investment destinations. 83% of member companies say positive U.S.-China relations are crucial to their China operations. 79% hold a positive or neutral outlook on bilateral relations for 2026, and that's up 30 percentage points from last year. AmCham China President Michael Hart says China remains a vital part of most U.S. companies' supply chains, and the rise of Chinese consumers and market opening reforms offer long-term growth opportunities. The American Chamber of Commerce in South China has expressed optimism about U.S. President Donald Trump's state visit to China. Harley Sayedin, president of the chamber, spoke with CGTN reporter Zheng Songwu in Guangzhou.
3: So, Mr. Holly, with the Donald Trump's visit to China this time, what positive signals or changes will this visit bring to Southern China's appeal for international investment?
4: Well, American Chamber of Commerce in South China has over 2,300 members, which account for about 40% of all U.S.-China business trade and investment. Therefore, his trip is extremely important to us, and we're very excited about the fact that he's coming. Certainty is extremely important in business, and I do believe that his trip will bring about certainty on a number of issues, especially on investment and cooperation and sales. And I think we will do very well with the fact that he's here. The Greater Bay Area, which consists of Hong Kong, Macau, and nine cities on the mainland, has a GDP of $2.1 trillion. I think the fact that President Trump is here is going to signal that we can continue to expand our business, we can continue to cooperate with our Chinese partners, and prosper and benefit from the opportunities that will be available.
3: And we know despite the global trade fluctuations, our economic ties remain strong. So in your view, how will this visit affect the resilience of economic ties between our two countries.
4: I do believe that his arrival will signal better cooperation in many, many new areas. Mm-hmm. What this will result is of course, reduction of tariffs. I do expect that, the reduction in tariff levels, that's going to be very important. 77% of arts and products and manufacturing in China for the Chinese market. So the Chinese market has become very important to us. And therefore, President Trump's visit, his cooperation with President Xi Jinping, his meetings are going to be extremely beneficial in our ability to penetrate the Chinese market, even in greater way than we have in the past.
3: Mm-hmm. So amid China's green industrial upgrades, what opportunities do you see this visitor will bring for the U.S. Companies in areas such as digital economy, healthcare, etc.?
4: China is developing new technologies from which we can benefit by cooperating with our Chinese partners. EVs, batteries, as well as healthcare. China is now the leading innovator of new drugs. We know that we can work together with China on many clinical trials and development of new technology. We can work together in AI areas. We think that AI is not necessarily just defense. It is an area that's very important to business going forward. In addition to that, there are just about every consumer product that you can imagine that we provide here in China, and we're going to continue to do that.
1: Let's pick up our conversation with my guests here in the studio, beginning with you, Professor Wang. More than a dozen U.S. business leaders are joining Donald Trump's delegation this time to Beijing. Economically, what do you think is their objective on this trip?
0: Well, if you look at the 17 major companies coming, whose representatives are coming with Donald Trump, President Trump, to Beijing, and they're divided into several groups, right? And one is a group of companies that already have a lot of businesses in China. They are Chinese market is very important part of their business, right? And that includes the agricultural company and aviation company like Boeing, right? And another group is a group of companies who are vying for the Chinese market, and they're not yet fully integrated, but they're looking out for opportunities. And for example, the finance companies, which have some sort of links with the Chinese business and the Chinese market, but not fully. And then you have technology companies that are competing with Chinese companies, as at the same time looking out for opportunities. Like Jensen Huang, in the last minute, joined the delegation. And between NVIDIA and the Chinese market is a very complicated story, right? And NVIDIA used to enjoy a very large share of the Chinese chip market, but because of the export restrictions imposed by both Trump administration and Biden administration, NVIDIA is losing a lot of market share. And so NVIDIA, as well as other technology companies in the U.S., are still looking out for market opportunities in China. That's why they're so interested in joining the delegation. But I would like to say that this relations should not be one-way street. And the many Chinese companies also looking out for opportunities to invest in the United States. But for various reasons, and such opportunities is becoming limited. Let's take EV as an example. China is largest and most successful EV producer across the world, but the American government is still having a lot of limits in terms of importing Chinese EVs. So overall, I think the visit by President Trump to Beijing is going to set a good stage for discussions, negotiations on bilateral economic trade and investment relations, so that business, as well as workers, right, and their families are going to benefit from the bilateral trade economic relations.
1: The journey of Jensen Huang really has sparked attention and interest and curiosity in whether the Trump administration could possibly loosen some of these restrictions on tech exports to China. Victor, your thoughts on this?
5: Well, I have a different reading about the ups and downs of Jensen Huang's joining or not of this presidential visit. Why? Because realistically speaking, Jensen Huang and his company, NVIDIA, has become a victim of the wrong policy initiated by the Trump administration, intensified by the Biden administration, and again reinforced by the Trump administration 2.0. Why? Because NVIDIA was doing brisk businesses with China. China accounts for up to about 20% of his businesses. So he's making a lot of money, and the money he made from China

0: China has really contributed to his expansion and financing his technological innovations. But the US government forced him to give away, to sabotage his biggest customer. That's absolutely the wrong strategy. In Chinese, we have a saying, you lift up a rock and drop it on your own feet. Is that right? So I think Jensen Huang has been desperate. He tried to lobby the US government to give him exemption, to allow him to export to the Chinese market. The US government policy prohibited him out blank, then relaxed a little bit, and then tried to ask him to give different versions or weakened versions of the products to such an extent that the Chinese government eventually prohibited Chinese companies from buying GPUs from NVIDIA. Why? Because the US government and the US Congress insisted that GPUs like what produced by NVIDIA need to open back door to allow American intervention in the operations and the ins and outs of these very complicated GPU software. That is the beginning of the problem involving NVIDIA and Jensen Huang. He is one of the greatest business leaders in the world. He should be allowed to do business as he sees fit. Government should not stand in the way, and he should continue to work wonders in America for the benefit of the American people as well as people in the world. So I think even if Jensen Huang got an invitation from the US government to join the delegation, he probably will be very much traumatized, because the US government had blocked its way, his way, to sabotage his business with the largest customer of NVIDIA. So I hope we will really know the real lesson about Jensen Huang. I completely sympathize with Jensen Huang, and I can fully understand why NVIDIA was pushed to desperation about how to deal with the US restrictions on the one hand and how to constantly work with the Chinese customers, basically saying, buy my products. And the Chinese customer tell him, but you have US government prohibition. We cannot buy from you. Mm. He goes back to Washington. He meets with President Trump again and again. And eventually, I think it's a very sad story. The problem is not on China's side. The problem is the wrong policy initiated by the US government. Now, whether President Trump will really do the right thing this time, not only about Jensen Huang and NVIDIA, I do not know. I hope he will do the right thing. I hope all these restrictions on technological export to China by the United States should be lifted, because it doesn't make any sense.
1: Right.
0: Because the worst for the United States is you force China to become independent and self-reliant.
1: Mm.
0: And that will be the real competition. China does not want to engage in such brutal competition with the United States.
1: Mm.
0: We are perfectly happy to buy American technologies. But if the United States really wants to force us out of the U.S. market, denying
1: right.
0: our access to U.S. technologies, do force China to be independent. Jensen Huang and NVIDIA, in my case, is the typical case study of the failure of the U.S. government policy. And I hope President Trump will do the right thing now.
1: And I can see this is an interesting topic for a lot of people. I'll pick your brain further in future programs. Gentlemen, I have another round with you. Do stay with me. Over the past decade, a culture has been among the quietest yet most persistent channels of exchange between China and the U.S. In cinema, the connection has stayed steady. The Chinese American Film Festival has become a yearly landmark, marking its 21st edition in 2025. Hollywood blockbusters like Zootopia 2 earn nearly half of their global box office from Chinese audiences. Music has also crossed oceans. In 2017, the new Silk Road Explorers fused Chinese folk songs such as Jasmine Flower with American jazz, a dialogue between two musical traditions. In 2023, the Lincoln Center Chamber Music Society returned to China after 4 years, delivering 8 concerts across 6 cities. But the most important bridge is being built by the younger generation.
2: I am very curious to learn more about the culture and the different foods in the culture and meet like more people and see the differences and the similarities between the Chinese and United States culture.
3: When you learn about the other cultures, it helps you understand it and have more empathy for everyone, especially

0: Especially now, the world is lots of war and other things.
1: Let's get back to my guests here in the studio. I believe we only have time for one question. Professor Wan, what about people-to-people exchanges? Do you think that will also be a crucial element on this state visit by Donald Trump?
2: It is extremely crucial in terms of bringing the relations between China and the United States back to normal. And to a friendly stage, because you know only when people on both sides, especially young people, understand each other better and sympathize with each other better, can they collectively create more collaboration in future governments, right? And so this is important also because today, you know, many young people who are exposed to social media are information compartmentalized. So in Chinese, we have a saying that hearing something 100 times is not as good as seeing something once, right? So it's important that people-to-people exchange happen. American young people can visit China, study in China. Similarly, Chinese people can travel in the U.S. and study in the U.S. And only through more exchanges can both countries really benefit from each other's culture, fashion, and industries.
1: All right, gentlemen, fantastic to have both of you on our program today. Thank you so much for your time and your expertise. Economy is creating new opportunities, fueling growth in multiple sectors over recent years. At the end of last year, China's Ministry of Civil Affairs, together with seven other government departments, issued a set of measures to support elderly care providers and drive the silver economy's development. The policy promotes cross-industry coordination and technological integration in the robotics, medical rehabilitation, and smart home sectors, aiming to deliver all-round intelligent elderly care support for senior citizens. CGTN's Bradley Brankenship has more.
3: The Xi'an City Wall Park rolled out smart devices during the Labor Day holiday to enhance the travel experiences for senior visitors that have strength and mobility issues. The site has built a complete elderly-friendly service system, introducing wearable exoskeleton devices for regular public rental. Powered by intelligent motion sensors, the equipment assists walking and reduces physical burden, making the landmark's hiking route much easier for seniors.
4: 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It's a fresh experience and really high-tech.
3: In the latest government work report, China vowed to expand inclusive elderly care services and advance the long-term care insurance system. Senior community canteens have become a vital link for elderly services. In Tianjin, they serve as a community hub, matching seniors' huge demand for elderly care with home safety visits, medical accompaniment, in-home rehabilitation, elderly-friendly renovation, and housekeeping services.
5: For active and self-care seniors, we organize offline activities, such as handicraft classes and smartphone training courses. For those with limited mobility who cannot go out, we provide regular door-to-door services.
3: Official data from the National Bureau of Statistics shows China's population age 60 and above was over 323 million in 2025, making up 23% of the population. China's Silver Economy Development Report notes the sector reached 9 trillion yuan in 2025 and is expected to surpass 30 trillion by 2035. As China's elderly population grows, the silver economy is growing to meet it, providing care and dignity. Bradley Blankenship, CGTN.
1: As of Tuesday, China's 2026 box office revenue surpassed 14 billion yuan, or about $2 billion, boosted by lower ticket prices thanks to subsidies. Total ticket sales during this year's Labor Day holiday, a key movie-going period, rose 1.5% from a year earlier, while the average ticket price fell 8% to approximately 36 yuan, the lowest level in 4 years. Subsidies help drive down prices, with financial institutions and ticketing platforms offering a combined 350 million yuan.

OPEC indicate global oil stocks falling at record speed amid heightened volatility and uncertainty. It's good evening from Beijing, and welcome to this edition of Global Business on CGTN. I'm Lily Liu. U.S. President Donald Trump has arrived in Beijing for a Chinese ambassador to the U.S., Xie Feng, has given an exclusive interview to Newsweek covering U.S. President Donald Trump's visit to China and China-U.S. relations. Ambassador Xie said head of state interactions offer irreplaceable strategic guidance to China-U.S. relations. He said China's 15th five-year plan has not only outlined the roadmap for advancing Chinese modernization in the next 5 years, but also brought rare and major benefits to the world. The plan will also open up vast room for mutually beneficial cooperation between China and the U.S. In terms of trade imbalance, Ambassador Xie said that it is a highly complex issue and should be viewed from a comprehensive perspective. It would be unfair to stress only imbalances in goods trade. For instance, in terms of trading services, the U.S. runs a surplus with most economies. He also said that the allegation regarding China's so-called industrial overcapacity is equally untenable. He said that despite tariff pressure, China's foreign trade expanded last year, with total goods imports and exports reaching a record high, which speaks to the strong demand of the global market for China's industrial capacity. 17 U.S. corporate leaders are reportedly accompanying President Donald Trump to China, with the business delegation focusing heavily on high-tech and finance. Prominent names include Apple's Tim Cook, Tesla's Elon Musk, along with representatives from the aviation and agriculture sectors. NVIDIA CEO Jensen Huang also joined the delegation, although Huang was not originally on the official list of CEOs traveling with the president. And here is a look at the full list.

0: China-U.S. trade fell nearly 19% in 2025 to around $560 billion, with Chinese exports dropping 20% to $420 billion and imports from the U.S. down almost 15% to $140 billion. That is according to Chinese customs data. The decline deepened in the first quarter of 2026 as bilateral trade fell 16.6% on the year. Chinese exports to the U.S. dropped over 16% as well, while imports from the U.S. fell 17.6%. Despite the downturn, China remained the U.S.'s third largest export destination and third largest import source, while the U.S. is China's top export destination and third largest source of imports. The two economies together account for more than one-third of global GDP and roughly one-fifth of the world's goods trade. From record tariffs to a series of high-level talks, here's a look at the shifting dynamics of China-U.S. trade and their ripple effects across the global economy.
1: Under U.S. President Donald Trump's first term, trade frictions emerged between the world's two

0: two largest economies. By his second term, U.S. tariffs have expanded globally. Inflation. Both sides agreed in May to reduce the 125% rate to 10%, while setting up a consultation mechanism for regular exchanges on economic and trade concerns. The latest round of talks has just concluded in Seoul. A series of high-level exchanges continued throughout 2025, keeping tariff rates at or below the levels announced in May. Still, China's share of U.S. imports fell below 10% in 2025 as a result of higher tariffs. Entering 2026, Beijing's calls for greater stability and cooperation are increasingly reflected in Washington and among U.S. business communities. For American companies in China, the 2026 outlook improved dramatically, according to a survey by the American Chamber of Commerce in China. On a recent Beijing trip, Apple CEO Tim Cook put it simply, "No supply chain is more critical to his company than China." Attention is now focused on whether China and the U.S. can further strengthen ties and bring much-needed certainty to the global economy.
1: As U.S. President Donald Trump travels to Beijing for meetings with Chinese President Xi Jinping, trade and business sit high on the agenda. Tens of thousands of small American businesses are also hoping for a positive outcome. Isabel Diaz reports from Washington, D.C.
2: Early May brings Small Business Week to America. And in the nation's capital, many small entrepreneurs took the opportunity to push their products at special events. But while their markets may be primarily domestic, like Beverly Perry's Ooh La La Skincare, many have one eye across the world on Beijing this week, looking for an end to the U.S.-led tariff war.
3: I would say the fact that we have these tariffs that's weighing us down.
4: In what way?
3: Well, it's hard to conduct business when you rely on certain products that come from abroad and the tariffs are affecting the cost.
2: Perry has seen the cost of her main ingredients skyrocket since last year's unilateral imposition of global tariffs by the Trump administration.
3: My price has almost doubled for shea butters. It went up almost $200. I was paying $2, maybe $2.48 for 55 pounds. Now I'm paying $4 something for the same amount.
2: Across the country in the Midwest, the story is similar. Beth Beneke runs the Busy Baby product company out of Minnesota. And since the tariffs were imposed last April, her business has been anything but child's play.
5: The saga of the tariffs has been that I ran out of stock for 2 months. I couldn't ship my products until that tariff came down to 30%, which meant I had no revenue for 2 months, but still all my operating expenses.
2: This frustration is playing out across the U.S., and as President Xi and President Trump prepare to meet, small business owners and economists alike

0: doing well. But high prices, persistent inflation, and tariffs remain challenges. For tens of thousands of people like Beneke and Perry, the China meeting may be far away, but its effects will be felt close to home. Isabella Diaz, CGTN, Washington.
1: Many U.S. firms remain optimistic.
2: Attention to the rest of the world and how what they do can be helpful and elevate the quality of life.
1: 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Latest monthly reports from the IEA and OPEC indicate global oil stocks falling at record speed amid heightened volatility and uncertainty.
3: The world economy as we know it is about to change. 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
1: Here is a quick check on some other business headlines from around the world. We start with Japan. The number of corporate bankruptcies in the country with liabilities more than $64,000 rose 6.6% from a year earlier to 883 in April, a local research firm Tokyo Shoko said on Wednesday. Now, it added that disruptions in the Strait of Hormuz would further increase business costs and worsen Japan's business environment. The Eurozone's industrial output contracted 2.1% on year in March, and that is a steeper decline compared with the previous month, and also worse than expected. It came as the ongoing Middle East conflict pushed up energy costs for factories. The U.S. official producer price index, a key gauge for factory gate prices, went up by 6% in April compared with last year. Now that is faster than expected and also an acceleration from March.

European shares rose on Wednesday, recovering from a sharp drop in the previous session, while oil prices retreated after a sharp rally, as peace negotiations between Washington and Tehran remain deadlocked. As of 12:30 GMT, crude prices stood at 102.17 per barrel for WTI and 107.67 for Brent.On Tuesday, by comparison, WTI for June delivery jumped 4.19% to settle at $102.18 a barrel, while Brent for July rose by 3.42% to $107.77 a barrel. In base metals, copper extended its winning streak to 8 consecutive sessions, breaking above $14,000 a ton on the London Metal Exchange. And the latest copper price was $14,090.2 per ton, just shy of January's record peak of $14,527.5. In the meantime, as of 12:30 GMT, gold prices remained elevated near all-time highs, with the latest quoting at $4,680.1 per ounce. Now, that is supported by persistent Middle East geopolitical uncertainty and safe haven demand.The United Arab Emirates crude supply increased by 340,000 barrels per day to 2.4 million in April, according to the International Energy Agency's monthly report released on Wednesday. The increase came after the UAE left OPEC in early May, with most shipments loading from the Fujairah port located outside the Strait of Hormuz.Global oil inventories are draining at record pace, the IEA warned. Stockpiles fell by nearly 4 million barrels per day in April, more than the combined oil consumption of the UK and Germany. And since the outbreak of the Middle East conflict, global oil inventories have shrunk by nearly 250 million barrels. The IEA estimates that even if the Strait of Hormuz flows partially resumed by June, 2026 global oil supply will still fall short of demand by 1.78 million barrels per day.Now, for more details on the oil market fluctuations, let's bring in Professor Liu Bao.

0: Chen, Dean at Center for Business Ethics, University of International Business and Economics. Professor Liu, thank you so much for joining us on the program. So we're just looking at the monthly reports from the IEA and OPEC showing a sharp supply-demand imbalance, record inventory drawdowns, that is, of course, amid intensified uncertainty risks in the Strait of Hormuz, especially after the UAE's exit from the OPEC Plus. So just from the latest data from those two reports, how would you interpret the impacts of UAE's withdrawal?
1: Well, it is understandable for UAE to make their voluntary decision to withdraw from the OPEC Plus because they consider that this is really a golden opportunity for them to cash in on the global oil price spikes. And also, they have their pipelines that can really bypass the disrupted the Strait of Hormuz. However, at least in the near term, such sort of withdrawal will disrupt the cohesion of the OPEC as a cartel, and to be able to sabotage to a certain extent in terms of the partnership with Saudi Arabia, and also the discipline of the entire OPEC cartel. And so, therefore, it sends a more of a signal of volatility than stability because they also have a far larger portion that has to pass the Strait of Hormuz. Nowadays, it is not really the reserves that's really matter a great deal, but rather the disruption of the choke points that is there to block and disrupt the maritime transport routes. So if this issue remain, the UAE's withdrawal or unilateral increase of their oil production will have far less significant impact on the world oil prices and oil marketplace. So therefore, it is very much up to the global efforts, how quickly they can really bring peace and also a safe and peaceful passage to the Strait of Hormuz, because after all, they occupy nearly 20% of the global oil supply. So that's really the core issue that's lying over there.
0: We know that the Strait of Hormuz disruption is not just affecting crude oil, but also petrochemicals and other key industrial supplies. So on the back of this, tight global fossil fuel supply, what role does China's relatively stable energy system and resilient industrial supply chain play?
1: You're very right, because many industrial sectors are directly or indirectly interlinked with the oil supply and also oil the refinery. Now, China is still dependent, by more than 70% of the global energy supply, be it wind power or the solar power. It's there to reduce the dependence on the external supply. And China has a very complete industrial system where we do not have to rely on the secondary supply of those accessories in the entire oil processing supply chain, etc. So therefore, China really stand out to be able to maintain its national oil security and energy supply. And it as a last baseline that we have enough energy power that is can be supplied through the refined the coal supply. So this is something that's gave China more of the confidence, and more importantly, it also there to send more stabilizing force across the world, particularly for those trading partners who are dependent on singular or very few supplies of those energy parts.
0: Now, that said, energy does come in various forms today. So how can China's overseas deployment of, let's say, solar PV, wind power, energy storage, or UHV technologies help to accelerate a global energy transition?
1: Yes, China is undisputably the largest producer of those renewable energy devices. For example, we are there to work very closely, particularly with the Belt and Road countries and also with Europe on addressing climate change by supplying our equipment, technology, and also deployment services over there. So because normally

0: is renewables, the sources of power are really detached from those, you know, the industrial base, regional power grids. And also for those, you know, smaller and less developed countries, the Chinese solar panels can really supply the community without really a complicated process of attaching to big power grids. So this gave people more flexibility and also for community development. So therefore, China's role is there to contribute to the global stability, not only in the energy supply, but also on the macro stability of economies, and also there to help to reduce the possibility of further inflationary factors.
1: All right, thank you so much for your insights. That's Professor Liu Baochun from UIBE for us. Well, the U.S. and Iran conflict is sending shockwaves beyond the Middle East, driving up global fuel prices and forcing countries to rethink about their energy security strategy. And Thailand, one of Asia's largest energy importers, is feeling the pinch, with rising electricity costs leaving households and businesses increasingly exposed. But the crisis is also accelerating to a shift to renewables. Demand for rooftop solar panels is surging across the country, and much of it powered by Chinese technology. Jusita Saukawi reports.
2: Across homes and warehouses in this sun-drenched country, the blue-black glow of solar panels is spreading. The conflict involving Iran has done what years of climate pledges struggled to achieve, turn solar from a choice into a necessity. Griang Rai's family is one of a growing number of Thai households turning to solar energy as a global crisis reshapes decisions at home.
3: We've been looking into this for a while, but we only made the decision now because electricity prices keep going up.
2: Thailand relies heavily on imported liquefied natural gas, or LNG, to power its electricity grid, making the country highly vulnerable to global energy price volatility. Now the government is accelerating its push toward renewables. Homeowners can sell excess power back to the grid with guaranteed rates, while tax incentives help offset installation costs. Energy experts say the timing is critical.
4: Import LNG is especially dense from the area in the Arab Gulf, and that is a straight impact to the electricity vulnerability of Thailand. So the government is really concerned about the shortage of this energy. We have studied that every 2,000 megawatt of installation of solar rooftop, around maybe 300,000 households, we can reduce the LNG import by 5 to 7%.
2: That policy push is now translating into real demand. Solar companies say business has surged in recent months as households rush to lock in long-term savings.
5: This year, the increase has been huge, over 100%. And that's not even counting the projects where we're out of stock and can't install or have to wait for availability.
2: And as installations rise, one country is powering much of the shift. Climb onto rooftops across Thailand, and most panels carry the same label, made in China.
6: Inside this warehouse, solar panels are stacked floor to ceiling. All of this is from China. Chinese companies dominate this market, accounting for the vast majority of solar infrastructure across Thailand. It's cheaper, increasingly innovative, and backed by a supply chain built for speed and scale.
2: What happens at Griang Rai's home is simple. Generate, use, save, and sell back. Scale that across the nation, and it becomes something larger. A transformation of Thailand's energy future, driven by crisis and increasingly powered by the sun. Lucita Saugao, CGTN, Bangkok, Thailand.
1: And with that, I'm wrapping up this edition of Global Business. Please remember you can follow us on social media platforms, including Facebook, X, and YouTube. And also, Global Business is available on major podcast apps. I'm Lily Liu in Beijing. Thanks for watching. Bye for now.

0: The world holds its breath for the meeting between Chinese President Xi Jinping and U.S. President Donald Trump in Beijing. How could the visit shape the future trajectory of the world's two largest economies, and how will this impact the wider international landscape? Welcome to this edition of The Point, with me, Liu Xin, an opinion show coming to you live from Beijing. A lot can happen in 9 years. U.S. President Donald Trump is expected to arrive in Beijing on Wednesday to begin his three-day state visit, which includes meetings with Chinese President Xi Jinping. It is the first visit by a U.S. president in almost 10 years, with many describing it as having the potential to determine the relationship between the world's two largest economies over the next decade. What exactly has changed and what remains the same since President Trump's last visit in November 2017? How will this visit impact the future trajectory of China-U.S. relations? And in a world undergoing profound changes and uncertainty, can it offer a beacon of hope and stability? Welcome to this edition of The Point with me, Liu Xin, coming to you live from the Chinese capital. Joining us to unpack all this, we have from Singapore, George Yeo, former Minister of Foreign Affairs of Singapore, and here in the Beijing studio, Zhao Hai, Director of International Political Studies at the National Institute for Global Strategy. Gentlemen, welcome to The Point. Mr. Yeo, let me go to you first. Now, this is the first visit to China by a U.S. president in almost 9 years, as I said. What is the biggest thing that has changed in the international landscape?
1: Well, China has become relatively stronger. During the COVID years, China has established itself as the dominant manufacturer in the world. And the U.S. has gotten embroiled in the war in Ukraine and wars in the Middle East and really bogged down. Trump is back. Both sides a better measure of it, and probably in a better position now to negotiate a win.
0: In a statement ahead of President Trump's visit on Monday, China's foreign ministry spokesperson said China stands ready to work with the U.S. to expand cooperation and manage differences in the spirit of equality, respect, and mutual benefit.
2: That's been stated on both sides. China is pursuing a stable, healthy, and win-win relationship, bilateral relationship. The United States also looks at important issues, regional, geopolitical issues, and economic systemic issues. They both have a long list of potential areas of cooperation. But of course, right now, as we all know, that the U.S. side is using a lot of national security excuses, and there is a very, a poisonous domestic political environment in Washington, D.C. that are trying to put a hold on many of the cooperations, and including the people-to-people exchanges. So I think looking forward, if we can have this top leadership negotiations going more smoothly, and they can lead the way and guide this relationship to

0: towards a more cooperative areas, expanding those areas, I think that will be good news for both the people of two countries and also, again, for the world.
1: Mr. Yu, let me try to reach you. What do you think of the choice of yellow, by the way, by accident, by coincidence, I'm also wearing yellow here. What do you think of the choice of yellow, President Trump's tie, when he embarks on the plane heading to Beijing? And secondly, what realistic areas of cooperation can we expect coming out of this trip?
2: Trump wants a good visit. China wants a good visit too, but Trump probably needs it more than China. And he's got midterms coming up. He's got a lot of problems at home. So good relations with China will make his other problems easier. It's good that China deals with him and tries to do as much as possible while he's still in office. But the future will still be uncertain because this mindset in the U.S. that it's either the U.S. or China in the future, that is very negative. China, of course, doesn't take that view, but China has to keep on working at it. It's not something which will go away overnight.
1: Mr. Yu, would you clarify your understanding of what is China's view or China's vision of its relationship vis-a-vis the United States?
2: Well, China's long-term view is the world is big enough to accommodate not only the U.S. and China, but other countries in the world. That we share a common destiny, that it's better if we work towards cooperation, benefit one another, and all progress together. This China's consistent view of the world and its future. And we need that, because without that, we will be fighting one another to the end of time.
1: What kind of tangible benefits do you think this trip is going to bring to the American people who are watching this very closely, Mr. Yu?
2: I think for ordinary people, economics is the most important. And if we're able to stabilize the trade agenda, costs will go down in the U.S. Ordinary Americans will benefit immediately. And if the U.S. can allow and attract Chinese investments in the U.S., big investments, this will help ordinary Americans. There's a tendency to see everything in national security terms, but sometimes our fears overwhelm our actions, and that's not good for anybody. But I see the possibility now, especially with Trump bringing a delegation of very important American business leaders, for a positive agenda to be established economically, not only in trade, but in investments and in greater bilateral cooperation.
1: Mr. Yu, let me stay with you for this question. How important is the issue of, is the question of Taiwan for China? Do you think the ordinary American really grasp the importance of this issue that, and how do you see Taiwan being featured during this upcoming summit?
2: No, I think China has made its position on Taiwan very clear. There is a bright red line on Taiwan, which the Americans are aware of. If they want to poke China, they move towards the red line. If they want better cooperation with China, they move away from the red line. And China has made it clear that Taiwan is not for negotiation. You take your position on Taiwan, and China will react accordingly. So I believe there's already some understanding on Taiwan, and if Trump wants the positive agenda to be enlarged, then he can be more accommodating on Taiwan, which I believe he may be. I mean, there's talk about arms sales to Taiwan. It's not just quantity, but also quality. And China has a hold on U.S. defense companies because those companies which supply arms to Taiwan can be denied rare earths and other critical materials. And for them, Taiwan is not their most important market. So China has a hold on these companies. So some arms sales will take place. The question is what quantity and of what quality. And I believe because Trump wants a good visit to China and he has many things on his mind beyond Taiwan, I think the discussion on Taiwan will not be too tense.

0: Professor Zhao Hai, how do you see the importance? Maybe this is not be the bulk of the discussion, but how important it is to keep in mind and what to keep in mind when we talk about the Taiwan question?
1: Well, just like our guest told us, that Taiwan issue is China's core national interest, and is the most, the red line is very clear. American side understand this, and I think the important thing is that many in America worry that Trump would make some commitments in while he was visiting China that would hurt his alliance system, or making people believe that the U.S. is no longer taking responsibilities in terms of deterrence. But I think that's a the opposite is true. If China-U.S. stabilize the relationship, that is the best news for Western Pacific, for the regional stability. And only those people who want to promote like Taiwan independence or promote China-U.S. rivalry would be happy to see that on the Taiwan issue that the U.S. and China will have a larger divide.
0: Why is the weapon sales such an important question that China must demand on the on President Trump to stop? Very briefly.
1: Well, number one, this is part of the three communique. That is the foundation of China-U.S. political relationship. The U.S. committed to decrease sales of arms to Taiwan. And secondly, the increase, not only in terms of the amount, but also the quantity of those weapons are very offensive and pointing to deter China's ability to deter Taiwan independence. So therefore, I think China insists that the United States decrease the total number and also the type of weapons sold to Taiwan, not to encourage Taiwan independence.
0: Let's talk about the business delegations, which will accompany President Trump on the trip. And a lot of people have been talking about 16 prominent U.S. business executives, such as Tesla, SpaceX CEO Elon Musk, Apple's Tim Cook, and BlackRock's Larry Fink. Mr. Zhao here in the studio, how do you look at the composition of this delegation? What does that tell you about the kind of message that President Trump wants to send?
1: Well, this team is relatively small, but very important because these are key companies coming from the United States that have very deep ties with the Chinese market. I would divide this into two parts. One is those companies that are looking forward to a more stable supply chain. And we're looking at the previous exchanges, you know, tariff, all those kinds of disturbance and uncertainty. I think these companies will see more stability between the two sides. And the second part is more of on the side of market access. You include financial companies, companies selling cars, some companies selling energies and agriculture companies. And those companies are looking at this large Chinese market, and they wanted to be part of this. So I think combined, you can see that the globalization or normally this bilateral economic relationship is still very much the ballast of the bilateral relationship, and President Trump understands the importance.
0: Mr. Yu, my final question. One detail here is one of the entourage is the leader of Micron Technology, which is an advanced chip maker. He is actually behind a very important piece of bill that aims to encircle China in terms of providing China with advanced chip making equipment from allies of the United States. So this company is pushing for kneecapping China in terms of its chip manufacturing capability. Why is President Trump bringing him on board this time too?
2: Well, China has shown that when the U.S. denies the technology, China will redouble efforts to create its own technology and become independent of the U.S. So the more you shut China out, the more you may be in danger in the future, because China will become a competitor. So this is a dilemma which U.S. technology companies face. And the debate within Micron, and I don't believe it's just within Micron, because U.S. national security will have a big say in this matter, is part of this dilemma which has to be overcome. And Trump, because he doesn't see a necessary zero-sum future for U.S.-China relations, he wants a deal, practical accommodation of each other's interests.
0: All right. A lot to unpack, but certainly we'll bring you the very latest and the analysis of the upcoming visit over the next few days. For now, many thanks to my guests Giorgio and Zhao Hai joining us from Singapore and here in the studio. When we come back, why is this upcoming meeting taking place now, and how are both sides going into the talks that could shape the next decade?

0: Stay tuned.
1: Making sense of the overwhelming wave of information means cutting through the noise to shine a light on the heart of the story and making room for new perspectives. True understanding means the ability to see events from more than one side. I'm Liu Xin, and this is The Point.
0: President Donald Trump is starting a state visit to the Chinese capital on Wednesday. What does this visit mean for China-U.S. relations? How does China see things? And what is the U.S.'s position toward China? What impact could President Trump's visit have on bilateral relations and the wider international landscape? I sat down with Wu Xingbo, Dean of the Institute of International Studies and Director of the Center for American Studies at Fudan University in Shanghai. I began by asking him how China views its relations with the U.S.
2: On the one hand, we still want to, you know, promote cooperation with the U.S. because we think that is good for China, that is good for the U.S., it's good for the rest of the world. But on the other hand, we should not be too naive because the U.S. has already taken on China as a major competitor. So we have to learn how to compete with the U.S. You have to fight when the other side, you know, is ready to fight. So I think the Chinese approach to the U.S., you know, is just like a coin with two sides. One side is cooperation and coordination. The other side is competition and even conflict. And we should be prepared for both. Of course, from a Chinese perspective, we always hope that in this relationship, we should have more cooperation than competition. We should have more coordination than friction. But at the end of the day, that is not just, you know, up to China to decide. It has to, you know, get Washington to respond to China's initiative as well.
0: What is President Trump's view and strategy toward China, despite, you know, the public rhetorics, and especially compared with previous administrations, or even with his own, you know, first term? How has President Trump's approach towards China changed?
2: In my observation, in the second Trump administration, President Trump has gone through a learning curve. At the very beginning, you know, he somewhat looked down upon China, and he believed, as advised by some of his hawkish advisors, that the best way to deal with China is to keep pushing China, to pressure China. This is why he studied the tariff war at the very beginning of the second administration. However, as China fought back and the U.S. retreated, Trump began to realize that China is more powerful and resourceful than he realizes. And also the Chinese leaders and the public as well are more determined to fight back against U.S. pressure. So Trump began to have a fresh look at China. At the same time, he also has learned something new about the nature of China-U.S. relations. In the past, he tended to view this relationship as a zero-sum game. But after several rounds of fight and talk and a compromise and a trade-off, he began to realize, well, maybe this relationship is not necessarily a zero-sum thing by nature. And if the U.S. cooperate with China, maybe the U.S., you know, can benefit from the process. And this will make the U.S. Stronger, better, and more prosperous.
0: And for an outsider, for instance, watching this, I mean, people who are not in the United States, who are not U.S. citizens, for instance, for anyone who is watching this from, you know, another part of the world, what could a successful trip bring to them in tangible terms?
2: Well, for those from the Middle West in the U.S., they will say

0: China purchasing more and more U.S. agricultural products, so that is good for their business. For the young people who want to purchase the Chinese-produced EVs, which is very cost-effective, they will pay much less when they want to get a fancy EV car in the future. Now, for those in the financial market or around the world, if there's a good visit coming out of this summit, you will see a big surge in the market in the next several months. So everyone will benefit from it. As saying goes, rising tide lifts all boats. After all, China and the US are the two largest economies in the world. If they get along well with each other, that's the best news to the entire world.
1: How about those who have been potentially impacted or who have been impacted as a result of the shift towards China of U.S. manufacturing? Those who are in the traditional car producing industry, for instance, in the United States, are they going to feel happy as well about a successful trip and about a potential deal to open the market access towards Chinese-made EVs?
0: Well, I hope the U.S. will open its market wider for Chinese investment, not just for EV producers, but also for many other sectors in the manufacturing industry. President Trump wants to reinvigorate U.S. manufacturing industry, but he cannot get this done without China's assistance. If the U.S. open arms to the Chinese investment in U.S. manufacturing sector, then many people, including those used employed in the traditional manufacturing industry, they could benefit very much from the process. After all, China is the largest manufacturing power in the world, and we can produce many stuff that can be quality and low cost.
1: Finally, what other items may be on China's wish list? Because just now we talked a lot about what President Trump is eyeing from this trip, but what is China eyeing on this trip besides exporting Chinese-made NEVs to the United States? What is China's expectations from the success of this visit?
0: Well, in addition to the Taiwan issue, in trade and economics, China wants less tariff, less sanctions against Chinese entities, less export controls over semiconductors or other important articles that we have been importing from the US, less restrictions on two-way investments. So that's what China would expect in trade economics. In another area, which is very much important to me as a university professor, is that we want to see less obstacles imposed by the US to people exchanges. Today, the cultural and educational exchanges between China and US have been seriously strained because of the policies that have been put in place since the first Trump administration. Many Chinese students, scholars, including myself, have suffered from this kind of policy. In the long term, that's only going to cut off the people-to-people ties between two countries, and that undermine the mutual understanding, that undermine the goodwill between two peoples toward each other, that undermine the capacity on each side, especially on the part of the US, to understand China and to observe China from a first-hand perspective.

That was Professor Wu Xingbo, Dean of the Institute of International Studies and Director of the Center for American Studies at Fudan University. With that, we come to the end of this edition of The Point with me, Li Xin. As always, you can follow me on Facebook, X, and YouTube using the handle Li Xin in Beijing. On behalf of the whole team, thank you for watching. You've got The Point.

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1: Hello, I'm Jamie Owen. Welcome to the program. Our top stories. President Trump lands in China for the summit with President Xi, joined by a business delegation of billionaires. Our other headlines, China calls the latest trade talks with the United States candid, in-depth and constructive, as the two sides meet in South Korea ahead of Trump's visit. And security in global shipping dominates a major conference in London as the deadlock in the Strait of Hormuz continues. President Trump has arrived in China for the highly anticipated summit with President Xi Jinping. He touched down in Beijing, accompanied by U.S. Defense Secretary Pete Hegseth, Secretary of State Marco Rubio, and a delegation featuring some of the world's most famous CEOs, including Elon Musk, Tim Cook, and Jensen Huang. Mr. Trump's arrival follows the latest trade talks between the two sides in South Korea. Our correspondent Zhao Yunfei reports.
2: This is a much-anticipated visit on both sides. U.S. President Donald Trump has landed here at Beijing Capital International Airport for a state visit. It's the first time a U.S. president has visited China in almost 9 years. The last time was November 2017, during Trump's first term in the White House. This time, Trump told reporters that the U.S. has a massive relationship with China, as he looks forward to exchanges with President Xi Jinping. According to the Chinese Foreign Ministry, the two leaders will have in-depth exchanges of views on major issues concerning bilateral relations, world peace, and development. During their last meeting in Busan, President Xi told President Trump that the two sides should think big and recognize the long-term benefit. Analysts say trade and technology are on the agenda, and it's also an important moment for the two sides to touch upon security issues to avoid miscalculation.
3: It is of key importance that both sides should be on the same page for important issues. And we witnessed developments of the relationship in the past few decades, especially for the economic cooperation as well as for people-to-people exchange. But we also witnessed some difficult times of the relationship. So it is a critical moment for China and the United States to focus on cooperation, especially for trade and economic issues. And at the same time, both sides should talk about how to move on or to get along with each other.
2: This is a key moment for both China and the U.S. to communicate and manage differences. China says the stability of ties of the world's two

0: largest economies, based on the spirit of equality, respect, and mutual benefit, will bring more certainty for a transforming world. 赵云飞 ，CGTN， 北京。
1: Well, let's get more now from our correspondent Zhou Jiaxin in Beijing. What is Beijing expecting from this visit by Trump following the trade talks in South Korea?
2: Yes, Jamie. You know, Chinese officials said the two sides held candid, in-depth, and constructive consultations on economic and trade issues of mutual concern, and are further expanding practical cooperation. And the timing of this new round of talks just before the U.S. president's visit to China, no doubt serves a clear purpose to narrow differences on technical issues so that leaders here can focus on strategic direction rather than dwelling on tariffs or export lists. And in China's view, summit diplomacy works best when lower-level mechanisms have already done the groundwork. And the consultation in Seoul was exactly that, a preparatory calibration. And on Wednesday, the Chinese Foreign Ministry said the two heads of state will have in-depth exchanges of views here on major issues concerning bilateral relations as well as a global peace and development. It also added that China stands ready to work with the United States in the spirit of equality, mutual respect, and mutual benefit to expand cooperation and inject more stability and certainty into a turbulent and changing world. And through summits over the past year, China has reaffirmed the same basic principle, that is dialogue over confrontation and cooperation over decoupling. And we have already seen some of the cooperation facts on the ground, such as military hotlines resumed, working groups on economy, counter-narcotics, and climate established, and even a new dialogue mechanism on artificial intelligence. And the summit itself is designed to, as mentioned, provide strategic direction and create dynamic to build on these gains. And worth mentioning, after two presidents meeting tomorrow morning, they are expected to visit the symbolic place here in Beijing, the Temple Heaven. Historically, it was where Chinese emperors pray for good harvests and harmony between heaven and earth. And hosting a U.S. president here signals a desire for stability, for harmonious coexistence. And it is a soft but powerful reminder that major powers like China and the United States can choose to work together rather than escalation. And the summit diplomacy will continue to serve as the top design that keeps the relationship on track. And China also sees this Trump visit as one more step in the long run, with a strong willingness to cooperate where interests align for both, and potentially a more important chapter in China-U.S. relations. Back to you.
1: Zhou Jiaxin in Beijing, thank you. Our correspondent Zhou Jiaxin. Well, that's the briefing from China. Let's take you next to the United States and talk to our correspondent Nick Harper in Washington. Nick, a late addition to what was already a heavyweight delegation at the passenger list. The first time a U.S. defense secretary has traveled to China with a U.S. president since that famous visit back in, I think it was 1972.
3: That's right, Jamie. It doesn't happen very often. Last time it happened was when Richard Nixon was the president back in 1972, more than 50 years ago. Pete Hegseth, for him, it's his first trip to China as defense secretary, also the first time that a U.S. defense secretary has visited China in nearly 8 years. So what does it signal? Well, bear in mind, the U.S. is moving around the world at a time when it is bogged down in that war in the Middle East with Iran. That's still underway. And perhaps that sends a signal that the U.S. is trying to do diplomatic moves in Asia, but also very focused on the Middle East region as well. And then there's the Indo-Pacific region, which is still a key national security priority for the United States when it comes to the military perspective and the U.S.'s long-term objective to try and counter China within the region. And then those billionaires that'll be heading to China as well. About 19 CEOs, I believe, on the list at this stage, including Jensen Huang, the CEO of NVIDIA, a late addition to the list. We've also got Tim Cook of Apple, Elon Musk of Tesla, Larry Fink of BlackRock, And we've got Boeing and Meta's CEOs as well. The fact that NVIDIA's CEO is taking part in this trip makes it very clear that AI is important for this trip. We could even see the reduction of some of those export curbs the US has put in place on some of those super-powered chips that NVIDIA produces. That could be a key part of discussions and could help when it comes to deal-making between the two countries.
1: How is this trip being seen in the United States, and what are the expectations?
3: Well, I think low expectations overall, but if anything, from a US perspective, the hope is that that personal relationship can be reinforced between the two leaders. Essentially, not just that nothing goes wrong, but also that the two men can show that they do have warmer relations after something of a difficult year, especially when it comes to some of those trade and tariff disputes that we've had. And really, the hope is that we could see some deals, in particular China buying more soybeans, buying more US energy, and buying more Boeing aircraft, potentially around 500 aircraft. Just on those soybeans, that's a particular pressure point for Donald Trump. He is under domestic pressure here in the US from a key constituent group, farmers across the US. Many of them are Republicans, and many of them have been hit hard as a result of his trade war around the world. So he will need to get that deal done and get China buying more soybeans overall. And I guess we also have seen a change of attitude in the last year in the way that many Americans view China. There's been a softening of an approach in the way that they view China. We've seen about a 6% increase in a positive opinion from Americans in one poll, now up to 27% of Americans saying that they view China positively. And much of that is down to a growing confidence

0: bilateral trade fall by 16.6%. In contrast, China's trade with the rest of the world was higher in the first quarter. Exports totaled well over $1.5 trillion. That 15% increase is thanks to growing business with Southeast Asia, South America, Africa, and Europe. Well, tens of thousands of small American businesses are also hoping for a positive outcome from this visit. Our correspondent Isabella Diaz reports.
1: Early May brings Small Business Week to America, and in the nation's capital, many small entrepreneurs took the opportunity to push their products at special events. But while their markets may be primarily domestic, like Beverly Perry's Ooh La La Skincare, many have one eye across the world on Beijing this week, looking for an end to the U.S.-led tariff war.
2: I would say the fact that we have these tariffs that's weighing us down.
3: In what way?
2: Well, it's hard to conduct business when you rely on certain products that come from abroad and the tariffs are affecting the cost.
1: Perry has seen the cost of her main ingredients skyrocket since last year's unilateral imposition of global tariffs by the Trump administration.
2: My price has almost doubled for shea butter. It went up almost $200. I was paying $2, maybe $2.48 for 55 pounds. Now I'm paying for something for the same amount.
1: Across the country in the Midwest, the story is similar. Beth Beneke runs the Busy Baby product company out of Minnesota. And since the tariffs were imposed last April, her business has been anything but child's play.
4: The saga of this tariffs has been that I ran out of stock for 2 months. I couldn't ship my products until that tariff came down to 30%, which meant I had no revenue for 2 months, but still all my operating expenses.
1: This frustration is playing out across the U.S. And as President Xi and President Trump prepare to meet, small business owners and economists alike are hoping that a resumption of Chinese purchases of U.S. goods will be one of the outcomes.
5: There's a lot of focus on getting China to promise to buy additional U.S. agricultural products, especially soybeans. The U.S. is looking for these quick economic wins that will be felt by certain communities in the U.S., ideally ahead of November election.
1: Last week, the U.S. president held a small business summit at the White House, telling the audience the U.S. economy is doing well. But high prices, persistent inflation, and tariffs remain challenges. For tens of thousands of people like Beneke and Perry, the China meeting may be far away, but its effects will be felt close to home. Isabella Diaz, CGTN, Washington.
0: Well, let's take stock on this U.S.-China visit. David Satterfield is a former United States ambassador to Turkey.
6: The meeting is very significant because of the context and the timing. The president goes to Beijing, where there are a range of issues, economic, security, and certainly the question of Iran. But that's the rub, the question of Iran. The president's meeting comes at a moment when the U.S. is caught in this enduring stalemate with Iran over the opening of the Strait of Hormuz. Now, China has a strong interest in seeing the strait opened. 80% of Iran's exported crude goes to China. China needs it. There's no doubt that the president will raise the issue of Iran and the strait with Beijing. But all of this presents a situation in which the president of the United States comes to China essentially as a supplicant, not as the demandeur. The Chinese hold the upper hand here.
0: What has changed since that last meeting?
6: What has changed is the dominance of China in the global market at what we would call the highest level, the cutting edge. The visit by the president, the discussions he will have with Xi, don't constitute trade negotiations in a classic sense. They require extraordinary effort over time to present cases that then can produce countervailing duties, countervailing tariffs, to try to rectify or pressure to rectify trade imbalances. But that's not what is likely to happen here.
0: So what can we realistically expect from this visit?
6: I think you can expect that the Chinese will indeed indicate to the president that they also wish to see a cooling of tensions in the Gulf. They want to see the Strait of Hormuz

0: opened. They want to see dialogue. These are classic calls by the Chinese. On AI tech chips, I suspect there will be an announcement.
1: Rather than virtual diplomacy, is that significant?
0: Sure it is. It's very important. But it's important that that face-to-face meeting, the shaking of hands, is accompanied by a detailed agenda, by a strategic approach, and by the U.S. side, for which I can speak, knowing in advance what it wants, what its priorities are, and what it's prepared to settle for. Not just its top line, but its bottom line as well. If you go into meetings like this for all the benefits of face-to-face encounters without that preparation, the results don't tend to be good. Now, China knows the president cannot afford a confrontation with China in the midst of the confrontation with Iran. That gives them an enormous advantage. And frankly, if I were to have been asked about the timing of this meeting, my recommendation to the president, to any U.S. president in this situation, would be don't go now. You go in a weaker position and China in a strengthened one.
1: Let's pick up that point. What does Trump need to get out of this visit?
0: Something other than the appearance of failure, to put it bluntly. His minimal need is to be able to somewhat credibly present the outcomes as a positive success, and not something driven by Chinese priorities, Chinese demands to which he has acceded. I suspect the rhetorical gloss by both sides on this meeting will be more performative than substantive. What's the most important thing that could come out of this discussion? Very frankly, the most important thing is China acknowledging that the closure of the strait is a problem for them as a global trader, as well as for the international market they trade to, and some action on that part. But again, whatever China's willing to do, the ability to impact this Iranian regime is going to be limited.
1: Mr. Ambassador, thank you. And for more on the key moments from previous meetings between President Xi and President Trump, just check out our Instagram gallery by scanning this QR code on your screen, and that should take you there. You're watching CGTN. Still ahead, shipping, security and the Strait. A major conference in London considers the way ahead as the Iran deadlock continues.

0: Everything is a business story.
1: Hello, welcome back. A reminder of our top stories. President Trump lands in China for a summit with President Xi, joined by a business delegation of billionaires. Our other headlines, China calls the latest trade talks with the United States. Security in global shipping is dominating a major conference in London as the deadlock in the Strait of Hormuz continues. The conflict between the United States and Iran is estimated to have doubled costs for shipping companies since March. The International Maritime Organization is also considering plans to move the industry away from fossil fuels and towards net zero. Let's talk to our correspondent Stuart Smith, who's at this gathering in London. Stuart, this meeting was supposed to have been all about reducing the use of LNG fuel in the shipping industry. The agenda has been somewhat blown off course, hasn't it?
2: Yeah, and thousands of them are stuck. They have been for 3 months, and that's resulting, we're seeing in the first PTSD claims for insurance companies for these trapped sailors. And the Secretary General is very concerned about

0: their ongoing mental health, especially those of aboard ships that have been taken by Iran or the United States as they try to control the movement on the Strait of Hormuz, though he says he's in contact with both countries, who assure that the seafarers on board those ships that have been taken are in good condition and are being looked after. There's no solution, of course, to come from the IMO, but they are looking at ways to make this process smoother. Having said that, the risks could still escalate, as the Secretary General told the plenary earlier.
1: The longer this situation persists, the greater the risk.
0: Now, while some seafarers do report they are being placed under pressure by their companies to effectively make a run for it and try to get out, we know that there have been successful attempts, not least today, when a Chinese very large crude carrier belonging to COSCO Shipping did successfully get out of the Strait of Hormuz after being trapped for around 3 months, end of March. It's now full of 2 million gallons of crude oil and is now on its way to...
2: Kyiv residents sheltered in metro stations, with air defense systems shooting down drones. Ukraine has accused Moscow of mounting a prolonged airstrike against critical facilities in Ukraine. Lebanon's health ministry says at least 8 people, including 2 children, have been killed in Israeli airstrikes on a road south of Beirut. This as a third round of United States-mediated talks is due between Israel and Lebanon. IDF forces and Hezbollah continue to trade fire despite the US-mediated ceasefire. 9 more children have died in the last 24 hours in Bangladesh in a measles outbreak. The authorities there say 3 of the 9 are confirmed measles deaths. A total of 424 children have died in confirmed and suspected cases since the outbreak began in March. Bangladesh's health authorities say over 50,000 children have contracted the virus. In less than a week, Mr. Starmer held a short meeting with the health secretary, Wes Streeting, who is considered a potential challenger. A group of students from the United States is in China on a pickleball exchange program. It's all part of China's initiative to invite 50,000 young Americans to experience China and turn sport into a dialogue across the Pacific. Our correspondent Mike Walter reports.
3: On April the 9th, 2025, 31 students from Montgomery County Public Schools, along with supporting staff, set off for China. The trip took in 3 cities, Shanghai, Shenzhen, and Beijing.
4: Here you are in Shanghai, representing the United States.
3: Ryan Corkery, the stop in Shenzhen was particularly memorable.
5: I saw that my partner Harry had posted a big paragraph on his WeChat Moments. And that paragraph was saying how much fun he had, how like us meeting in that day was like one of the best days of his life. And we're riding back to the hotel on the bus and I just start crying. And I was like, why am I crying? And it was just like the impact of all these people that we've affected. And like each of them, like them smiling when they see me, that has a direct impact on me.
3: On his return to the U.S., Sullivan wrote a letter of gratitude to China's President Xi Jinping. In it, he praised President Xi's vision and initiative, which was announced in 2023, to bring 50,000 American students to China over a 5-year period.
6: It was my birthday. I woke up that morning and my WeChat, my phone was overwhelmed with messages. I was like, what just happened? And President Xi responded to our letter.
3: In his reply, President Xi said, "Thank you for your letter and congratulations on your successful visit to China. I am very pleased to see that the sport of pickleball has become a new bond for youth exchanges between China and the United States. The future of China-U.S. relations depends on the youth. I hope you will become a new generation of ambassadors for friendship between our two countries and make greater contributions to enhancing the friendship between our two peoples."
6: Just extremely honored that he would respond and acknowledge the impact of pickleball diplomacy and what our student ambassadors were able to experience.

0: experience and also the gratitude that we wanted to express to be able to hear that from him.
1: I think the fact that we got that letter from President of China, and I think that just speaks volumes to the impact of the trip and that we really, truly were beyond successful in our mission, and which was to, you know, create those friendships and to make that experience worth something.
0: Sports provide opportunities, I'd argue, better than anywhere else. And just think about how much better the world would be if everyone took the opportunity to embrace and learn someone else's culture.
2: The headlines again. President Trump lands in China for the summit with President Xi, joined by a business delegation of billionaires. Our other headlines, China calls the latest trade talks with the United States candid, in-depth and constructive as the two sides meet in South Korea ahead of Mr. Trump's visit. And security in global shipping dominates a major conference in London as the deadlock in the Strait of Hormuz continues. And that is the world today. Thank you for watching. We're back with more news at the top of this hour. Coming up next, it's World Insight. For now, from all of the team in London, it's goodbye.

0: many see this opportunity as a time for leaders of the two largest economies of the world to open a conversation about potentially more fundamental questions.
1: What kind of relationship should exist between China and the U.S.? Starting from what channels and mechanisms can be set up to deal with immediate issues and preparing for the longer ones.

0: Both China and the U.S. are global leaders in artificial intelligence, one of the most transformative cutting-edge technologies. Can the two countries reach more cooperative approach to AI development, especially given the latest advancements in the technology? And could the upcoming leaders' meeting address critical AI governance issue? Let's loop in our panelists. Cyrus Holtz, founder of AI Safety Connect and co-founder of Stability AI.Zeng Yi, founding dean of Beijing Institute of AI Safety and Governance, and Mu Mingpu, professor and academic director at the Chinese Academy of Sciences. The latest development, for example, with OpenAI's ChatGPT-5, AI's capabilities might be in years. In fact, according to some experts, it's already right in front of us. And as a result of that,How far is the AI governance lagging behind the latest technological improvement of artificial intelligence?
1: Well, that's a very great question. This could run around software, running banks, running hospitals, running grids, and find vulnerabilities there and exploit them. So even a kid without any coding experience could do that with Mythos. So this is kind of like a wake-up call.
0: So the question really is AI governance cooperation. How far is it from us today? How much willingness and determination is there? For example, between the biggest AI powers, China and the United States. Cyrus, your thoughts?
1: Now, I think that this White House realized that we have, again, to sit at the table. So there's clear signals that is giving us hope that we can, sit together, particularly around governance of...What is called catastrophic and systemic risk, right? Mm-hmm. The most dangerous risk that autonomous system could unleash into a network or into society. So I believe the time is right now for this type of discussion. The fact that China has the president of the APEC this year, which is a track one dialogue, right? When the US
0: right.
1: and the Chinese at the highest level, next week we're going to see that, sit in the room, that give us hope.That we can get into this global governance discussion.
0: Yi, what about from China's side? How much determination and willingness is there to cooperate on AI governance?
2: I would say from the China's side, starting from the very

0: Beginning, we always say we need a commonly agreed framework for international collaboration on mutually guarantee safety for AI. So this is starting from the very beginning, like 7 years ago when we talk about AI safety in the first place in China. Well, on the other side, at this point, not all the countries can keep track of this necessity, and there are consensus, but there are no steps, concrete steps to take it forward.
1: Sarah's willing to cooperate vis-a-vis actions of cooperation, those are two very different things. Remember 2024, you talk about that at APEC's economic leaders meeting between the two presidents of China and United States. They talk about that not let AI to control the eventual nuclear weapon decision. That it was what is decided then. But the level of AI technology at that time was very different from what it is today. So whether there is going to be still strong willingness to cooperate, and not only on that field, but also in many other fields, because AI is everywhere now. So what do you think about that?
2: We don't want to allow humans, whether it's individual actors or state actors, to develop nuclear weapons or biological weapons or radiological weapons. You know, leveraging AI system is something that is very much on the table. That is a discussion that is ongoing between the US and China, and that gives us hope that we can expand this discussion towards the advanced capabilities that these systems are, you know, bringing about. And the two main things are the new discussion that should be centered around should be around loss of control of very powerful systems, you know, that we are currently all developing in the labs in the US and in China, both, right? So loss of control is one thing. The other discussion is alignment, right? Making sure that these systems are indeed acting the way you want them to act and getting toward the goal that you are stating to them. So these are the two issues that are that needs to be on the table.
1: Yeah.
2: And we see with the advancement of the capabilities, again, Mythos is a case in point, that this is becoming real, right? This is not more science fiction anymore.
1: Some have been suggesting, while the analogy of how the Nuclear Non-Proliferation Treaty was signed decades ago can be an interesting example for now, at least. But of course, these two things are very different. One is very specialized field. The other is infiltrated, I mean, AI now infiltrated into everywhere. So these are similar but different.
2: The analogy holds, particularly within the Track 2 part of it, right? Mm-hmm. So you had the Pugwash conferences that have helped, you know, since 1957, you had scientists, nuclear scientists, you know, from the Soviet Union, from China, and the US and Europe meeting together and having discussions, right?
1: Right.
2: So that is the same kind of work that Professor Zhang and myself are promoting, you know, between the East and the West. That's the work that we're doing with AI Safety Connect. That's the work that the Beijing AI Safety Institute is also engaged with, is having discussion within scientists, you know, from different frontier labs, mm-hmm. and preparing the way, paving the way for the discussion that are upcoming, you know, from the political leaders. So I would say in that sense, you know, the track to history and the track to discussion that have allowed the treaties on non-proliferation, yeah. in nuclear domain is quite valid.
1: Yeah, but there's quite an urgency, because non-proliferation treaty, when it was signed, the nuclear technology has been gradually developing, but now it is already in front of us, the AI technological innovation. Yi, your thoughts on this. Is that relevant, that analogy?
0: I think it's very, very relevant in a positive scientific sound and policy-wise plausible solutions, action-oriented solutions before disaster happens.
1: Right.
0: So this is why both me and Cyrus is, you know, putting so much emphasis on putting frontier scientists all together to think about potential, you know, risks right there, and to predict when it will happen, and then to get prepared, because later is too late.
1: Right.
0: So we need to learn a lesson from that.
1: But let's be pragmatic here.
0: Right.
1: I mean, we are seeing countries

0: countries are running as much as they can in a speed to get the AI supremacy, whether it's in pragmatic application format or it is in, you know, AGI and also super intelligence, so to speak. And therefore, the question is not about how much they can cooperate, but rather how to find the place in which both sides feel the necessity to cooperate without compromising what they consider as their advantage over the others or the other. So that is crucial, isn't it?
1: To me, I don't see that as a competition, because if you wanted to create the first AGI, okay, many people wanted to do this, or many countries, but what if you're creating a monster? Who wanted to create a monster? No one wanted to create the first monster, right? So I think both China and the United States wanted to get benefit from AGI, but with their expectation is that it's a very efficient, powerful tool that helped them to win, but not a monster that will destroy themselves as well. So what I see about the cooperation on safety and governance is to ensure to have a steady and fast development of AGI. But bear in mind, the cooperation on AI safety and governance is to ensure no one is creating monster.
0: All right. Yeah. Sarah, what's your thoughts on that?
2: I 100% agree. I mean, this notion of a race to AGI is a very silly notion, right? So there is no finish line there, right? So, and whoever builds a first superintelligence is going to lose control of the superintelligence. For the time being, we don't know. Not one single lab, not one single researcher know how to control an intelligence that has, you know, capabilities, cognitive capabilities that are, you know, 1,000 times or 1 million times superior than ours, right? So the control part is going to be impossible. Right now, the discussion that we need to have, and hopefully that we will have, is about slowing down this crazy pace toward this monster that Yi is talking about that we won't be able to control, right?
0: That's what you believe, Cyrus, about slowing down the speed. But this is not what the private sector, for example, has been working on. They are doing exactly the opposite. They are racing to be the first, whether you call it monster or the other way around. You know, so that's why, that's what I'm saying, that how can you get different stakeholders?
2: The leader of Google DeepMind and Dario Almodé, the leader of Anthropic, have both called for a pause, right? They both said, we wish we could slow down.
0: Yes, they did. And yet nobody slowed down. So that's what I'm saying.
2: Exactly.
0: Rhetoric is one thing. China's AI governance initiative, which China raised to the international community as a contribution for a global governance a few years ago. What it shows actually is common ground that both sides, strategic mind, have long realized the importance and significance of this. It's just whether their call will ever lead to real action, especially actions from both sides.
1: Global AI governance initiative that you mentioned in the first place is from a China contribution trying to have positive inputs to global consensus. So global consensus is a step forward. Well, China didn't stop there. Actually, now what we are building is to provide concrete solutions and actions, as you said. One of the example is recently China released the National AI Scientific Ethics Review Policy that all sensitive AI services has to do a AI ethics review in the first place before release. Well, on the other side, it's about AI safety actions. Now, institutions like Beijing Institute of AI Safety and Governance and also the Shanghai AI Lab were building safety guardrails and frameworks and provided freely to the general public. This is the actions. And also the most recent trying is China Cyberspace Administration of China that they released the interim measures of anthropomorphic AI services. So they didn't allow, you know,

0: to provide inappropriate services to the youngs on anthropomorphic AI services. That's very important. These are all AI actions. So we need to unify knowing and actions.
1: In November 2023, Prime Minister Rishi Sunak has convened the first World AI Safety Summit, right? So that has carried on in Seoul. Unfortunately, in France, when France took the presidency of the summit, Macron decided to take safety out of the scope and focus on action, right? And investment and action. So I think this is kind of a missed opportunity. We should refocus this gathering that we had that included China, right? That included, you know, frontier labs from both sides of the Atlantic. We need this mechanism to be put back in place.
2: China, United States want to compare notes about what's the best policy. The U.S. better have someone too, right?
1: To be very concrete, you know, what could happen there is to have, you know, joint evaluation exercise, joint verification exercise, what is called governance of GPUs, verification mechanisms to understand where the compute power is being built, what is being used for, what are the thresholds. So these are very, very concrete steps that, you know, policymakers could put in place. But it only boils down to the two superpowers of AI, right?
2: How to avoid that real AI governance discussion will be taken advantage by eventually blocks and also export controls and taboos,
1: right,
2: coming from both sides against each other. That's how things are not going to be done in the name of AI governance cooperation and yet to serve a very different purpose.
1: Well, I'm also a VC, right? So we invest in solutions that are, you know, toward AI safety. Part of these solutions that we're seeing is around compute governance. So the technological solution exists. It necessitates now some kind of willpower from the policymakers.
2: Tell me more about what can make actions happen.
3: Let's say we had these COP meetings for 30 times, well, I think it's the COP 31, 31, 31st this year. These COP meetings, there are a lot of principles agreed upon. There are a lot of consensus. But the point is whether the government has the will to carry out those consensus. And without government's will to implement this consensus, it's very difficult. Let's talk about this situation. Now, we have two superpowers in AI. The only way to have this work is some government, but presumably China or United States, decided we are going to set up our own guardrails and AI governance and show the people in the world how to do it. In this case, it's the tech giants in the Silicon Valley who are willing to do this. I think in the early discussion when this when large language model came out, there are a lot of agreements that we should immediately have some sort of governance, but this voice has disappeared, essentially. And the U.S. government shows no intention at this moment to actually form a national policy on the AI governance.
2: That sounds perfect, but Professor Pu, have you ever thought about this? I mean, what you're talking about mainly is AI safety, you know, things that are not necessarily related to national security or the defense industry.
3: Yes.
2: However, it is,
3: yep,
2: some would say, it is exactly in the defense industry that's where the danger is. Are you suggesting we can only do part of the job, not necessarily the whole job, when it comes to AI governance?
3: The mechanism has to be established to implement or act on those developers or people who use the AI in the wrong way. And then once that mechanism is developed, then you could be openly shared to all developers or all users around the world, because there's no consensus that everybody agreed to act together right? So that's, for example,

0: Well, that's I always like to go back to the COP discussion, COP conferences.
1: But that's, does that work?
2: I think we need a common framework, taking both military and non-military applications. So the for military applications, actually at the back for the foundational models, the engines, they're from non-military.
1: Right.
2: So that means when you build non-military foundational models, you need to keep an eye on potential malicious use and abuse, the possibilities of being abused, and then to protect from the foundational model perspective in the first place, so that they will not be that easy to be proliferated, mm-hmm. to be evil used. Mm-hmm. So this is why we cannot divide these two domains, but to, as you suggested, to put them into a holistic framework and to take care of both safety and security perspective altogether.
3: I think, you know, going back to trust and verification, Sam Altman during the last summit in New Delhi, you know, what was supposed to be the AI safety summit, that was the AI impact summit back then, but he called for an IEA for AI, right? An international energy, atomic energy agency for AI, you know, but what does it mean? You know, going back to the parallel between nuclear and that, IEA has been set up by the United Nations, but it worked because they had verification and proven verification mechanism that were put in place to understand who's developing nuclear, you know, in different parts of the world. We need to have, so the idea is very valid. The idea could work only if the US and China agree upon it. And we can, you know, also bring, you know, middle powers, et cetera. But, you know, around hardware verification, around compute verification, you know, GPUs and various algorithms that are being used by the system, the, such an agency or such a project or initiative could be extremely, extremely valuable.
1: That's a discussion on artificial intelligence governance, whether the two countries, China and United States, will be able to have a cooperative mode on that issue. Over the next 2 days, we'll be keeping you updated and watch very closely on Trump's visit to China. We'll also have exclusive interviews with business delegation members from the United States, as well as important discussions on related topics. So stay tuned. That's all we have for today's discussion on World Insight. You can find us on YouTube, Twitter, and Facebook. I'm Tian Wei. Thanks for watching. Bye now.

0: Live from London, this is The World Today.
1: Hello, I'm Jamie Owen. Welcome to the programme. Our top stories. President Trump lands in China for a summit with President Xi, joined by a business delegation of billionaires. Our other headlines, China calls the latest trade talks with the United States candid, in-depth and constructive, as the two sides meet in South Korea ahead of Mr. Trump's visit. And security in global shipping dominates a major conference in London as the deadlock in the Strait of Hormuz continues. President Trump has arrived in China for a highly anticipated summit with President Xi Jinping. He touched

0: down in Beijing, accompanied by U.S. Defense Secretary Pete Hegseth, Secretary of State Marco Rubio, and a delegation including some of the world's most famous CEOs, including Elon Musk, Tim Cook, and Jensen Huang. Mr. Trump's arrival follows the latest trade talks between the two sides in South Korea. Our correspondent Zhao Yunfei reports.
1: This is a much-anticipated visit on both sides. U.S. President Donald Trump has landed here at Beijing Capital International Airport for a state visit. It's the first time a U.S. president has visited China in almost 9 years. The last time was November 2017 during Trump's first term in the White House. This time, Trump told reporters that the U.S. has a massive relationship with China as he looks forward to exchanges with President Xi Jinping. According to the Chinese Foreign Ministry, the two leaders will have in-depth exchanges of views on major issues concerning bilateral relations, world peace, and development. During their last meeting in Busan, President Xi told President Trump that the two sides should think big and recognize the long-term benefit. Analysts say trade and technology are on the agenda.
2: I should be on the same page for important issues. And we witnessed developments of the relationship in the past few decades, especially for the economic cooperation as well as for people-to-people exchange. But we also witnessed some difficult times of the relationship. So it is a critical moment for China and the United States to focus on cooperation, especially for trade and economic issues. And at the same time, both sides should talk about how to move on or to get along with each other.
1: This is a key moment for both China and the U.S. to communicate and manage differences. China says the stability of ties of the world's two largest economies, based on the spirit of equality, respect, and mutual benefit, will bring more certainty for a transforming world. Zhao Yunfei, CGTN, Beijing.
0: Our correspondent Zhou Yashin has more now on the trade talks in South Korea and Beijing's hopes for the Trump-Xi summit.
3: Its officials said the two sides held candid, in-depth and constructive consultations on economic and trade issues of mutual concern and are further expanding practical cooperation. And the timing of this new round of talks just before the U.S. president's visit to China no doubt serves a clear purpose to narrow differences on technical issues so that leaders here can focus on strategic direction rather than dwelling on tariffs or export lists. And in China's view, summit diplomacy works best when lower-level mechanisms have already done the groundwork. And the consultation in Seoul was exactly that, a preparatory calibration. And on Wednesday, the Chinese Foreign Ministry said the two heads of state will have in-depth exchanges of views here on major issues concerning bilateral relations as well as a global peace and development. It also added that China stands ready to work with the United States in the spirit of equality, mutual respect and mutual benefit to expand cooperation and inject more stability and certainty into a turbulent and changing world. And through summits over the past year, China has reaffirmed the same basic principle, that is dialogue over confrontation and cooperation over decoupling. And we have already seen some of the cooperation facts on the ground, such as military hotlines resumed, working groups on economy, counter-narcotics, and climate established, and even a new dialogue mechanism or artificial intelligence. And the summit itself is designed to, as mentioned, provide strategic direction and create dynamic to build on these gains. And worth mentioning, after two presidents meeting tomorrow morning, they are expected to visit the symbolic place here in Beijing, the Temple Heaven. Historically, it was where Chinese emperors pray for good harvests and harmony between heaven and earth. And hosting a U.S. president here signals a desire for stability, for harmonious coexistence. And it is a soft but powerful reminder that major powers like China and the United States can choose to work together rather than escalation. And the summit diplomacy will continue to serve as the top design that keeps the relationship on track. And China also sees this Trump visit as one more step in the long run with a strong willingness to cooperate where interests align for both and potentially a more important chapter in China-U.S. relations.
0: Well, let's get more now on the delegation traveling with President Trump. Our correspondent Nick Harper is in Washington.
4: Pete Hegseth, for him, it's his first trip to China.

0: As Defense Secretary, also the first time that a U.S. Defense Secretary has visited China in nearly 8 years. So what does it signal? Well, bear in mind, the U.S. is moving around the world at a time when it is bogged down in that war in the Middle East with Iran. That's still underway. And perhaps that sends a signal that the U.S. is trying to do diplomatic moves in Asia, but also very focused on the Middle East region as well. And then there's the Indo-Pacific region, which is still a key national security priority for the United States when it comes to the military perspective and the US's long-term objective to try and counter China within the region. And then those billionaires that'll be heading to China as well. About 19 CEOs, I believe, on the list at this stage, including Jensen Huang, the CEO of NVIDIA, a late addition to the list. We've also got Tim Cook of Apple, Elon Musk of Tesla, Larry Fink of BlackRock, and we've got Boeing and Meta's CEOs as well. The fact that NVIDIA's CEO is taking part in this trip makes it very clear that AI is important for this trip. We could even see the reduction of some of those export curbs the US has put in place on some of those super-powered chips that NVIDIA produces. That could be a key part of discussions and could help when it comes to deal-making between the two countries.
1: How is this trip being seen in the United States, and what are the expectations?
0: Well, I think low expectations overall, but if anything, from a US perspective, the hope is that that personal relationship can be reinforced between the two leaders. Essentially, not just the nothing tariff disputes that we've had. And really, the hope is that we could see some deals, in particular China buying more soybeans, buying more US energy, and buying more Boeing aircraft, potentially around 500 aircraft. Just on those soybeans, that's a particular pressure point for Donald Trump. He is under domestic pressure here in the US from a key constituent group, farmers across the US. Many of them are Republicans, and many of them have been hit hard as a result of his trade war. Americans view China. There's been a softening of an approach in the way that they view China. We've seen about a 6% increase in a positive opinion from Americans in one poll, now up to 27% of Americans saying that they view China positively. And much of that is down to a growing confidence in President Xi, but also at a time when the US, I guess, has looked for more collaboration with China and not just viewed it as a competitive.
1: Increased over 9% to over $13.5 billion. That's a Chinese trade surplus of $23 billion. However, the picture for the first quarter is less positive. Despite that buoyant April, the continued fallout from President Trump's tariffs saw Q1 bilateral trade fall by 16.6%. In contrast, China's trade with the rest of the world was higher in the first quarter. Exports totaled well over $1.5 billion. Well, tens of thousands of small American businesses are also hoping for a positive outcome from this visit. Our correspondent Isabella Diaz reports.
2: Early May brings Small Business Week to America, and in the nation's capital, many small entrepreneurs took the opportunity to push their products at special events. But while their markets may be primarily domestic, like Beverly Perry's Ooh La La Skincare, many have one eye across the world on Beijing this week, looking for an end to the U.S.-led tariff war.
3: I would say the fact that we have these tariffs that's weighing us down.
4: In what way?

0: for shea butter. It went up almost $200. I was paying maybe $248 for 55 pounds. Now I'm paying $4 something for the same amount.
1: Across the country in the Midwest, the story is similar. Beth Beneke runs the Busy Baby product company out of Minnesota. And since the tariffs were imposed last April, her business has been anything but child's play.
2: The saga of this tariffs has been that I ran out of stock for 2 months. I couldn't ship my products until that tariff came down to 30%, which meant I had no revenue for 2 months, but still all my operating expenses.
1: This frustration is playing out across the U.S. And as President Xi and President Trump prepare to meet, small business owners and economists alike are hoping that a resumption of Chinese purchases of U.S. goods will be one of the outcomes.
3: There's a lot of focus on getting China to promise to buy additional U.S. agricultural products, especially soybeans. The U.S. is looking for these quick economic wins that will be felt by certain communities in the U.S., ideally ahead of November election.
1: Last week, the U.S. president held a small business summit at the White House, telling the audience the U.S. economy is doing well. But high prices, persistent inflation, and tariffs remain challenges. For tens of thousands of people like Beneke and Perry, the China meeting may be far away, but its effects will be felt close to home. Isabella Diaz, CGTN, Washington.
4: Well, David Satterfield is a former United States ambassador to Turkey.
5: The meeting is very significant because of the context and the timing. The president goes to Beijing, where there are a range of issues, economic, security, and certainly the question of Iran. But that's the rub, the question of Iran. The president's meeting comes at a moment when the U.S. is caught in this enduring stalemate with Iran over the opening of the Strait of Hormuz. Now, China has a strong interest in seeing the strait opened. 80% of Iran's exported crude goes to China. China needs it. There's no doubt that the president will raise the issue of Iran and the strait with Beijing. But all of this presents a situation in which the president of the United States comes to China essentially as a supplicant, not as the demandeur. The Chinese hold the upper hand here.
4: What has changed since that last meeting?
5: Rectify or pressure to rectify trade imbalances, but that's not what is likely to happen here.
4: So what can we realistically expect from this visit?
5: I think you can expect that the Chinese will indeed indicate to the president that they all
4: at meeting the leader face to face, shaking hands rather than virtual diplomacy. Is that significant?
5: Sure it is. It's very important, but it's important that that face-to-face meeting, the shaking of hands, is accompanied by a detailed agenda, by a strategic approach, and by the U.S. side, for which I can speak, knowing in advance what it wants, what its priorities are, and what it's prepared to settle for. Not just its top line, but its bottom line as well. If you go into meetings like this for all the benefits of face-to-face encounters without that preparation, the results don't tend to be good. Now, China knows the president cannot afford a confrontation with China in the midst of the confrontation with Iran. That gives them an enormous advantage. And frankly, if I were to have been asked about the timing of this meeting, my recommendation to the president, to any U.S. president in this situation, would be don't go now. You go in a weaker position and China in a strengthened one.
4: Let's pick up that point. What does Trump need to get out of this visit?
5: Something other than the appearance of failure, to put it bluntly. His minimal need is to be able to somewhat credibly present the outcomes as a positive success, and not something driven by Chinese priorities, Chinese demands to which he has acceded. I suspect the rhetorical gloss by both sides on this meeting will be more performative than substantive. What's the most important thing that could come out of this discussion? Very frankly, the most important thing is China.

0: acknowledging that the closure of the strait is a problem for them as a global trader, as well as for the international market they trade to, and some action on that part. But again, whatever China's willing to do, the ability to impact this Iranian regime is going to be limited.
1: Mr. Ambassador, thank you. For more on the key moments from previous meetings between President Xi and Trump, check out our Instagram gallery by scanning this QR code on your screen now. That should take you there. You're watching CGTN. Still ahead, shipping, security and the Strait. A major conference in London considers the way ahead as the Iran deadlock continues.

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3: In
1: the background.
4: Defense ministers from...
1: The wider angle and perspective of every story. Wherever the story may be. CGTN. See the difference.
5: Hello, welcome back. A reminder of our top stories. President Trump lands in China for a summit with President Xi, joined by a business delegation of billionaires. Our other headlines, China calls the latest trade talks with the United States candid, in-depth and constructive, as the two sides meet in South Korea ahead of Mr. Trump's visit. Security in global shipping is dominating a major conference in London as the deadlock in the Strait of Hormuz continues. The conflict between the United States and Iran is estimated to have doubled costs for shipping firms since March. The International Maritime Organization is also considering plans to move the industry away from fossil fuels and towards net zero. Our correspondent Stuart Smith is there.
6: Focus, and certainly from the press gathered here, has been what on earth can the IMO do to help with the Strait of Hormuz situation. The Secretary General, who I was speaking to earlier here, says that is, of course, the root causes are outside the remit of the IMO. But what they can do is try to help the seafarers and the vessels manage this situation. And he said it was important for him that the seafarers were put first and then the vessels in order of prioritisation. 20,000 of them are stuck. They have been for 3 months. And that's resulting, we're seeing in the first PTSD claims for insurance companies for these trapped sailors, and the Secretary General is very concerned about their ongoing mental health, especially those of aboard ships that have been taken by Iran or the United States as they try to control the movement on the Strait of Hormuz, though he says he's in contact with both countries, who assure that the seafarers on board those ships that have been taken are in good condition and are being looked after. There's no solution, of course, to come from the IMO, but they are looking at ways to make this process smoother. Having said that, the risks could still escalate, as the Secretary General told the plenary earlier.
7: The longer this situation persists, the greater the risk of a serious maritime incident. Freedom of navigation must be respected. The safety of seafarers and ships must be ensured. And finally, seafarers and merchant vessels must never become collateral victims of geopolitical tensions.
6: Now, while some seafarers do report they are being placed under pressure by their companies to effectively make a run for it and try to get out, we know that there have been successful attempts, not least today, when a Chinese very large crude carrier belonging to Costco Shipping did successfully get out of the Strait of Hormuz after being trapped for around 3 months, end of March. It's now full of 2 million gallons of crude oil and is now on its way to Asia. Those crew members obviously now out of a very sticky situation. As to how it happened, well, there's talk about potential dialogue going on behind the scenes between various countries in order to get some ships moving.

0: and to get oil to Asia. But we also know that the crew changed the transponder to Chinese owner and crew during its transit and hugged close to Iranian waters. That would make it the third ship to have made it out while this blockade is still ongoing. But it's a very rare example of people managing to get out.
1: Six people have been killed and a dozen injured in a Russian drone attack across Ukraine. The deaths were reported in the city of Rivne. Apartment blocks in the port city of Odessa came under fire, along with sites in central Ukraine. In the capital, Kyiv, residents sheltered in metro stations with air defense systems shooting down drones. Ukraine has accused Moscow of mounting a prolonged airstrike against critical facilities. Lebanon's health ministry says at least eight people, including two children, have been killed in Israeli airstrikes on a road south of Beirut. This is the third round of US-mediated talks is due between Israel and Lebanon. IDF forces and Hezbollah continue to trade fire despite a US-mediated ceasefire. Nine more children have died in the last 24 hours in Bangladesh in a measles outbreak. The authorities say three of the nine are confirmed measles deaths. A total of 424 children have now died in confirmed and suspected cases since the outbreak began in March. Bangladesh's health authorities say over 50,000 children have contracted the virus in less than 2 months. A woman wanted since 2004 is among 173 people arrested in London thanks to facial recognition technology. Police said crime dropped by around 10% during a trial of the technology on Croydon's High Street in South London. There was also a 21% reduction in violence against women and girls. The police said the technology was a powerful tool, despite criticism from civil liberty campaigners. For decades, millions of South Africans have been breathing some of the most polluted air on the continent, fueling a surge in respiratory illnesses. But now a team of physicists hope to change all that with the country's first real-time phone-based air quality monitoring system. Our correspondent Julie Shire reports.
2: As the sun rises over Kaya Sands, a thick layer of smog blankets the community. The culprits, heavy industry, mines exceeding emission limits, carbon-heavy transport, a landfill, and the widespread use of fires for burning waste and keeping warm.
3: It's too bad for the atmosphere to be affected by the pollution because our community hardly breathing because of this pollution. There's a lot of burnings around. So, which is some of people getting affected by these things. Others are having the lungs issues because of the smoke they're breathing every day.
4: We don't feel okay because today you are sick, tomorrow you're okay. Go to the doctor treats you well. And the next following day, you get sick again. And the smoke for the babies is not fine for the small kids around the area.
2: South Africa's heavy reliance on coal-generated electricity makes it one of the most carbon-intensive countries in the world. But until recently, there's been no way to measure exactly what residents of Kaya Sands are inhaling. A team of physicists from Wits University has developed a solution using low-cost sensors placed in homes and industrial zones to track urban air quality in real time.
5: We're trying to deploy about 500 systems all across Gauteng, and then from there on, once we have Gauteng as the most surveyed city in Africa, actually, then we would move on to other cities like, for instance, the Western Cape in Cape Town, Mossel Bay and so forth.
2: The data feeds into a central dashboard that detects pollution spikes in monitored areas and can be accessed directly from a mobile phone.
6: Kaya Sands is predominantly, there's a lot of industrial activity going on there, so and a lot of burning too. You know, if you drive to Kaya Sands at certain times and you get a really strong burning smell.
5: We also integrated artificial intelligence so that it can take that data that we're measuring, make sense of it, reason, and then send alerts to say, if you're in this particular area and you're under a cloud of air pollution, perhaps it would be better to move out or maybe wear a mask.
2: Psychology and sociology student Pilar Change says his asthma worsened after moving to Johannesburg a year ago to study. He believes the new technology will make a real difference.
7: By people being warned by the fact that, you know, there's a spike in pollution within the specific area they're in, then they can actually take the necessary prevention to actually stop them from getting sick, especially as students. Like, I know with me, when I was sick with a chest infection, I would often have to miss my tutorials and lectures.
2: This project has already drawn global attention, but more importantly, it could finally close the accountability gap that has allowed polluters to operate largely unchecked, revealing the true human and economic cost of dirty air. Julie Scherer, CGTN, Johannesburg.
1: The headlines again. President Trump lands in China for a summit with President Xi, joined by a business delegation of billionaires. Our other headlines: China calls the latest trade talks with the United States candid, in-depth and constructive, as the two countries meet in South Korea ahead of Mr. Trump's visit. And security and global shipping dominates a major conference in London as the deadlock in the Strait of Hormuz continues. And that is the world today. Thank you for watching. We're back with more news at the top of this hour. Coming up next, it's The Vibe. For now, from all of the team in London, it's goodbye.

0: today on The Vibe. From old friends to young students, a friendship that started decades ago still connects lives in China and America today. Addicted to vertical dramas, CGTN's Julian Wagan talks to American actor Matt William Knowles about the genre's rise. Moulin Rouge, the musical will make its China premiere in Shanghai this December, and the city is already feeling the sparkle. Love in a Fallen City tours nationwide. We speak with its lead actors Zhu Jiejing and Qiao Zhenyu. Hello and welcome to this edition of The Vibe on CGTN. I'm Lin Lin in Beijing. Thanks for joining us. Friendship can span oceans and generations. Today, we look at a relationship that began decades ago and continues to shape lives. From longtime friends of Chinese President Xi Jinping to young students in China and the United States today, CGTN's Cao Chufeng and Dan Williams report.
1: Today, that connection lives on, passed down to a new generation in both countries.
2: I'm Dan Williams in Iowa, USA.
3: And I am Cao Chufeng in Hebei, China. Together, we will tell you a story of friendships that span continents and have lasted for decades.
4: Later, in 2012, during a visit to the United States as China's vice president, Xi returned to Muscatine and made a special stop to reunite with those same friends here at Landy's home.
5: President Xi, and actually myself, sitting on the couch here, he remembered most everything people had shared as their thoughts.

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2: As a result of that friendship, these old friends have played an important role in fostering people-to-people exchanges between China and the United States, in Muscatine and beyond.
3: It's really been a tremendous ride. When Branstad became the ambassador to China, that took it to a whole nother level. And then people on the grass floor like Sarah and Luca have really carried the torch and kept the relationship alive and brought in everybody else that's really benefited from the relationship.
2: 14. The decades-old memories are carefully preserved by Sarah Landy in photo albums and letters, page by page. A friendship that began in the 1980s still lives on.
4: Here in Hebei, another album is being filled, not just with the past, but with what comes next.Hebei and Iowa are sister states. And inside one school here, a new chapter is being written by students.
5: In 2023,
6: we and the old friends launched the Inheritance of Friendship Study Tour. That November, President Xi in San Francisco proposed inviting 50,000 American youth to China over the next 5 years.The old friend suggested sharing our program with him and with the students. Mrs. Landy wrote a letter. On January the 4th, 2024, President Xi replied, inviting Muscatine students to join and encouraging more American youth to visit China.
4: Wang Shiyan, a student at Shijiazhuang Foreign Language School, formed a friendship with Sophia from Iowa during a study tour in the United States.Where she stayed with her host family. The two later reunited when Sophia traveled to China as part of the five-year youth exchange initiative.
7: Any particularly memorable moments between you and Sophia?
8: Oh, I'll show you a photo. This is the first day I arrived there, and I was still a little bit nervous, but she talked a lot with me about her high school life, which makes me feel a little bit more relaxed.
9: Oh, and that's the, when you guys were talking about girl stuff.
10: Oh, you guys crying.
11: I would say we're both shy, both nervous, but it was nice to, you know, kind of have that first impressions and kind of first connections as well.
4: Despite being separated by thousands of miles and growing up in different cultures, the two students have more in common than one might expect.Even in interviews with Dan and me, their responses were remarkably similar.
8: I think overall we're more similar than different. We share the same hobbies and we share the same dreams.
11: We are so similar in many ways. We have similar interests. We both like to read books, have similar music tastes.
4: On the final day of 2025, during Sophia's visit to China,Students from both countries hung their New Year's resolutions on the same tree. What Sophia and Xiyuan wrote was beautiful.
8: 这份跨越太平洋的缘分如此珍贵。
11: Just like her country, she's so beautiful, smart, funny, and interesting.
8: 当更多中美年轻人相遇相知，世界便会多一份理解和希望。
2: From a friendship that began decades ago.
12: To homes, classrooms, and lives it continues to shape today.
2: These people-to-people connections have transcended time and change.
12: And they're what keep China-US ties moving forward.
13: A viral Chinese folk song is now the basis for a unique musical collaboration.Young artists in the U.S. and China are using AI to blend Midu echoing with jazz, creating a new sound that connects them across thousands of miles. The next story explores the harmony between technology and tradition. Take a look. Recently, a Chinese folk song, Midu echoing, has gone viral on TikTok. This trend has captured the attention of many young people, including Pan Tiehan, a young musician and entrepreneur in New York. With the help of an AI music model, he and his partners are reimagining the Chinese folk song, Mi Du Echoing, as a jazz piece.

0: Music lives in every civilization and has always been a vehicle for cultural exchange. What AI changes today, if you want to write a song to share, there's a diffusion transformer had trained and baked the entire recorded history of human music into the model. So anybody who has a curiosity to explore can now turn idea into music.
1: In the age of AI, young people are increasingly using technological tools for artistic creation. With creativity and technology, they're constantly pushing the boundaries of music. Not only did Pan and his colleagues use an AI music model to complete the composition, lyrics, and arrangement, they also invited young American jazz musicians to participate, reinterpreting the folk song live in a jazz style.

0: was surprised when I found out that it was an AI song because I do like the song and I felt a little conflicted about the fact that I enjoyed listening to music that was not generated by a human, but I like the song.
1: On the other side of the planet, young Chinese traditional musicians in Chengdu also joined the creation. Their response made this piece of music even richer and more colorful. Pipa performer Tang Shiyu and Guzheng performer Feng Yaodi are trying something new.
2: Probably at this moment, like the AIGC music technology is not that advanced. We're still in the process of development. Two or three decades later, when we look back to this time's collaboration, we probably feel that this kind of AIGC music is not that great. We need to try to start this kind of collaboration, try to move forward.
1: It is this spirit of exploration that drives the project forward. Pan sees their joint effort as a pivotal moment, proving that technology can turn passive listeners into active co-creators of a shared global culture.
3: I believe when everyone can create across culture, we start to build a more open, diverse global culture together. And that's how global solidarity begins.
1: Algorithms calculate the notes, but young people compose friendship. What we hear is not technology, but the resonance of music and the forging of closer ties between Chinese and American youth. Ming Rui, Ali, and Lin Lin, CGTN Beijing.
4: Are you addicted to those fast-paced, gut-wrenching vertical dramas? Started in China, these micro-dramas for the U.S. market is no longer limited to those canned in China and increasingly turned out on the U.S. soil to meet the insatiable appetite for the vertical generation. CGTN's Julian Wakan talks to American actor Matt William Knowles, whose career has straddled not only both China and the U.S., but also the horizontal and vertical.
5: And Hollywood is freaking out. Started in China, but the U.S. appetite is so huge, they're now shooting these right in America. But who is acting in them? Enter Matt William Knowles. First Caucasian actor to graduate from the Beijing Film Academy, star of TV series Red Sorghum, pilot in Eastern Battlefield, Best Actor winner, and now he's the face of the U.S. vertical drama boom.
6: Blackthorn's offer, the one you tossed for Prince Charming, still open. Still in?
7: You know, you're a popular face not only on the big screen, but also on these on the vertical screens as well. And in fact, your series Goodbye to the Wedding That Wasn't Mine is trending number one on Good Short. Congratulations. Was that something that you ever expected?

0: from an industry insider's perspective, what do you think is the biggest trend that's happening with the vertical series right now?
1: I think a couple of years ago, there was a smaller market or type of person who was watching the series. And now there's more and more people who are watching. I had a friend who said he was on a construction site recently, and there were a bunch of, it was shot much like a film. Most of these are shot 7 to 10 days.
0: What is the length of the entire series?
1: In general, I think they're around an hour and a half, and their episodes are broken up differently. So you know, they can be like a minute and a half to 2 minutes. No. This guy who gets his beard shaved off, right? But the way we shot it was not in order. So he made a fake beard for me. And then between every single scene, I had to sit down in the makeup chair, and I had to either take off the beard or put on the beard. So I had a lot of time in the makeup chair for that one, which actually turned out to be a good thing, actively bringing over talent from Hollywood to China to learn from them. But now you have this interesting thing that's happening where vertical series started in China. And now people in America are trying to figure out, okay, how can we copy this thing and make money off of it?
0: And from what do you know, are there actually companies and people from the industry, you know, wanting to come to China or, you know, kind of like peek into what's happening with the vertical series in China right now?
1: I think a lot of people are studying what's going on in China. You know, I know a lot of different actors who are flying back and forth to China constantly filming vertical series. Every few days, I hear of a new studio opening in the US, and they more than likely you have a Chinese partner somewhere that they also shoot in China, and they kind of do both places.
0: Well, I look forward to those series. Thank you so much, Matt, for sharing these insights with us today.
1: Yeah, thanks, Julia.
2: Moulin Rouge, the musical worldwide. Even though the show is still more than 7 months away, the musical has already begun to color the city. Zhang Yue brings us more.
3: Hailed as one of the greatest movie musicals of the millennium, Moulin Rouge is making its way to Shanghai.
4: I don't have much money.
3: Adapted from the hit film, the musical will premiere in China right here in Shanghai this September. Even months before the curtain rises, the city is going whoosh.
5: Hi everybody, I'm Nate and I play Christian in Moulin Rouge musical.
6: It felt so electric. You guys are so electric, and like Nate said, we cannot wait to come back.
3: Set in the legendary Moulin Rouge nightclub,
6: Satine has experienced a lot of limitations and expectations in her life, and then Christian comes along and shows her that love can be like free and liberating and spontaneous. The love story isn't easy at all, but that's what makes it deeply human.
7: So it starts off quite subtle, and then you'll see it when you come and watch the show, and you'll just see it grow from there and erupt into this mixture of emotions and energy and laughs and crying and everything.
3: Since 2018, the musical has earned 10 Tony Awards, including Best Musical, and drawn more than 10 million audience members worldwide.
8: So as well as the classic songs that people know from the movie, there are some new ones as well to give the audiences the surprise. So there's some songs by Beyonce or Adele or Lady Gaga in there, as well as Elton John and some of the classic songs that they expect.
3: Under the musical's romantic spell, Grand Gateway 66 has taken on a distinctly Parisian glow. Moulin Rouge-themed installations throughout the mall bring that world to life, creating an atmosphere that at times feels even more Parisian than Paris.
9: We expect this event to be an immersive experience and also to bring about a lot of excitement and surprising elements to shoppers, but at the same time we hope that we can infuse and also inject more vitality into the district by introducing arts and culture and also first in town elements such as Moulin Rouge and also Ken d'Or, which will be definitely an unforgettable experience to a lot of people.
3: Zhang Yue, SMG International for CGTN.
2: To come on The Vibe. Love in a Fallen City.

tours nationwide. We speak with its lead actors Zhu Jiejing and Cao Zhenyu. Alley Hangout. Daji Alley blends ancient Hutong charm with modern creativity, making it a great leisure destination in Beijing.

0: As a shining example of urban revitalization done right. Retaining the old Beijing aesthetic, it is also fueling a creative spark for a new generation. Dajie Alley has become a place where visitors step into old city lanes to feel the pulse of the present.
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6: China's incense culture has deep roots reaching its peak during the Song Dynasty. We combine ancient and modern techniques to create fragrances that people today can enjoy. I believe our presence in Dajie Alley represents a living heritage of Chinese culture.
1: To many, the revitalized Dajie Alley is no longer a relic of the past, but a place evolving with the times. Reinterpreted, rediscovered, and constantly reshaped by a new generation. Li Qiong, CGTN, Beijing.
0: And to end our show today, we'll leave you with an innovative musical project that connects young musicians from New York and Chengdu.Thanks for watching. I'm Lin Lin in Beijing, and stay tuned for more news on CGTN.

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1: Hello, I'm Jamie Owen. Welcome to the programme. Our top stories. President Trump lands in China for a summit with President Xi, joined by a business delegation of billionaires. Our other headlines, China calls the latest trade talks with the United States candid, in-depth and constructive, as the two sides meet in South Korea ahead of Mr. Trump's visit. And security in global shipping dominates a major conference in London as the deadlock in the Strait of Hormuz continues. President Trump has arrived in China for a highly anticipated summit with President Xi Jinping. He touched down in Beijing, accompanied by U.S. Defense Secretary Pete Hegseth, Secretary of State Marco Rubio, and a delegation including some of the world's most famous CEOs, including Elon Musk, Tim Cook, and Jensen Huang. Mr. Trump's arrival follows the latest trade talks between the two sides in South Korea. Our correspondent Zhao Yunfei reports.
2: This is a much-anticipated visit on both sides. U.S. President Donald Trump has landed here at Beijing Capital International Airport for a state visit. It's the first time a U.S. president has visited China in almost 9 years. The last time was November 2017 during Trump's first term in the White House. This time, Trump told reporters that the U.S. has a massive relationship with China as he looks forward to exchanges with President Xi Jinping. According to the Chinese Foreign Ministry, the two leaders will have in-depth exchanges of views on major issues concerning bilateral relations, world peace, and development. During their last meeting in Busan, President Xi told President Trump that the two sides should think big and recognize the long-term benefit. Analysts say trade and technology are on the agenda, and it's also an important moment for the two sides to touch upon security issues to avoid miscalculation.
3: It is of key importance that both sides should be on the same page for important issues. And we witnessed developments of the relationship in the past few decades, especially for the economic cooperation as well as for people-to-people exchange. But we also witnessed some difficult times of the relationship. So it is a critical moment for China and the United States to focus on cooperation, especially for trade and economic issues. And at the same time, both sides should talk about how to move on or to get along with each other.
2: This is a key moment for both China and the U.S. to communicate and manage differences. China says the stability of ties of the world's two largest economies, based on the spirit of equality, respect, and mutual benefit, will bring more certainty for a transforming world. Zhao Yunfei, CGTN, Beijing.
1: Our correspondent Zhou Jiaxin has more now on those trade talks in South Korea and Beijing's hopes for the Trump-Xi summit.
4: Its officials said the two sides held candid, in-depth and constructive consultations on economic and trade issues of mutual concern and are further expanding practical cooperation. And the timing of this new round of talks just before the U.S. president's visit to China no doubt serves a clear purpose to narrow differences on technical issues so that leaders here can focus on strategic direction rather than dwelling on tariffs or export lists. And in China's view, summit diplomacy works best when lower-level mechanisms have already done the groundwork. And the consultation in Seoul was exactly that, a preparatory calibration. And on Wednesday, the Chinese Foreign Ministry said the two heads of state will have in-depth exchanges of views here on major issues concerning bilateral relations as well as global peace and development. It also added that China stands ready to work with the United States in the spirit of equality, mutual respect and mutual benefit to expand cooperation and inject more stability and certainty into a turbulent and changing world. And through summits over the past year, China has reaffirmed the same basic principle, that is dialogue over confrontation and cooperation over decoupling. And we have already seen some of the cooperation facts on the ground, such as military hotlines resumed, working groups on economy, counter-narcotics, and climate established, and even a new dialogue mechanism on artificial intelligence. And the summit itself is designed to, as mentioned, provide strategic direction and create dynamic to build on these gains. And worth mentioning, after two presidents meeting tomorrow morning, they are expected to visit the symbolic place here in Beijing, the Temple Heaven. Historically, it was where Chinese emperors pray for good harvests and harmony between heaven and earth. And hosting a U.S. president here signals a desire for stability, for harmonious coexistence. And it is a soft but powerful reminder that major powers like China and the United States can choose to work together rather than escalation. And this summit diplomacy will continue to serve as the top design that keeps the relationship on track. And China also sees this Trump visit as one more step in the long run with a strong willingness to cooperate where interests align for both, and potentially a more important chapter in China-U.S. relations.
1: Well, let's get more now on the delegation traveling with President Trump. Our correspondent Nick Harper is in Washington.
5: Pete Hegseth, for him, it's his first trip to China as defense secretary, also the first time that a U.S. defense secretary has visited China in nearly 8 years. So what does it signal? Well, bear in mind, the U.S. is moving around the world at a time when it is bogged down in that war in the Middle East with Iran. That's still underway. And perhaps that sends a signal that the U.S. is trying to do diplomatic moves in Asia, but also very focused on the Middle East region as well. And then there's the Indo-Pacific region, which is still a key, including Jensen Huang, the CEO of NVIDIA, a late addition to the list. We've also got Tim Cook of Apple, Elon Musk of Tesla, Larry Fink of BlackRock, and we've got Boeing and Meta's CEOs as well. The fact that NVIDIA's CEO is taking part in this trip makes it very clear that AI is important for this trip. We could even see the reduction of some of those export curbs the US has put in place on some of those super-powered chips that NVIDIA produces. That could be a key part of discussions and could help when it comes to deal-making between the two countries.
1: How is this trip being seen in the United States, and what are the expectations?
5: Well, I think low expectations overall, but if anything, craft potentially around 500 aircraft. Just on those soybeans, that's a particular pressure point for Donald Trump. He is under domestic pressure here in the US from a key constituent group, farmers across the US. Many of them are Republicans, and many of them have been hit hard as a result of his trade war around the world. So he will need to get that deal done and get China buying more soybeans overall. And I guess we also have seen a change of attitude in the last year in the way that many Americans view China. There's been a softening of an approach in the way that they view China. We've seen about a 6% increase in a positive opinion from Americans in one poll, now up to 27% of Americans saying that they view China positively. And much of that is down to a growing confidence in President Xi, but also at a time when the US, I guess, has looked for more collaboration with China and not just viewed it as a competitive relationship.
1: Well, let's bring all of this together. David Satterfield is a former United States ambassador to Turkey.
6: The meeting is very significant because of the context and the timing. The president goes to Beijing, where there are a range of issues, economic, security, and certainly the question of Iran. But that's the rub, the question of Iran. The president's meeting comes at a moment when the U.S. is caught in this enduring stalemate with Iran over the opening of the Strait of Hormuz. Now, China has a strong interest in seeing the strait opened. 80% of Iran's exported crude goes to China. China needs it. There's no doubt that the president will raise the issue of Iran and the strait with Beijing. But all of this presents a situation in which the president of the United States comes to China essentially as a supplicant, not as the demandeur. The Chinese hold the upper hand here.
1: What has changed since that last meeting?
6: What has changed is the dominance of China in the global market at what we would call the highest level, the cutting edge. The visit by the president, the discussions he will have with Xi, don't constitute trade negotiations in a classic sense. They require extraordinary effort over time to present cases that then can produce countervailing duties, countervailing tariffs to try to rectify or pressure to rectify trade imbalances. But that's not what is likely to happen.

0: here.
1: So what can we realistically expect from this visit?
0: I think you can expect that the Chinese will indeed indicate to the president that they also wish to see a cooling of

0: Heads of state will have in-depth exchanges of views here on major issues concerning bilateral relations as well as a global peace and development. It also added that China stands ready to work with the United States in the spirit of equality, mutual respect, and mutual benefit to expand cooperation and inject more stability and certainty over confrontation and cooperation over decoupling. And we have already seen some of the cooperation facts on the ground, such as military hotlines resumed, working groups on economy, counter-narcotics, and climate established, and even a new dialogue mechanism on artificial intelligence. And the summit itself is designed to, as mentioned, provide strategic direction and create dynamic to build on these gains. And worth mentioning, after two presidents meeting tomorrow morning, they are expected to visit the symbolic place here in Beijing, the Temple of Heaven. Historically, it was where Chinese emperors pray for good harvests and harmony between heaven and earth. And hosting a U.S. president here signals a desire for stability, for harmonious coexistence. And it is a soft but powerful reminder that major powers like China and the United States can choose to work together rather than escalation. And this summit diplomacy will continue to serve as the top design that keeps the relationship on track. And China also sees this Trump visit as one more step in the long run, with a strong willingness to cooperate where interests align for both, and potentially a more important chapter in China-U.S. relations.
1: UK Prime Minister Keir Starmer is facing intense pressure to resign amid fresh turmoil within his ruling Labour Party. British media reports that Starmer met briefly with Health Secretary Wes Streeting, who could be preparing to resign from government and challenge the Prime Minister for the leadership. Streeting is widely regarded as a leading contender to replace the embattled PM. This comes after four junior ministers stepped down, three of them urging the 63-year-old Starmer to set a clear departure timetable. They joined 90 Labour MPs publicly calling for him to go. The cabinet remains divided. Some members have privately advised his exit, while senior figures, including Deputy Prime Minister David Lammy, have voiced full support. The crisis stems from Labour's devastating local election losses, nearly 1,500 council seats, marking the third wave of resignation calls against Starmer this year. Chinese Foreign Minister Wang Yi has called on Pakistan to step up mediation efforts between Iran and the U.S. and address issues related to reopening the Strait of Hormuz. Wang made the appeal in a phone call on Tuesday with Pakistani Foreign Minister and Deputy Prime Minister Mohammad Ishaq Dar. Dar briefed Wang on Pakistan's recent moves to facilitate talks between Iran and the U.S. and thanked China for its support. He called for Pakistan and China to strengthen coordination in maintaining regional peace and stability. Foreign Minister Wang Yi commended Pakistan's efforts, including the ceasefire extension. He hoped Pakistan will maintain its confidence and help restore peace soon, adding, China will continue to contribute and support Pakistan's mediation. China and Pakistan will mark the 75th anniversary of diplomatic ties on May the 21st. They have vowed to raise the China-Pakistan all-weather strategic cooperative partnership to new heights. Countries have quarantined their citizens and repatriated from the hantavirus hit Dutch-flagged cruise ship MV Honduras. The World Health Organization says nearly 150 people from 23 countries were stuck on the ship for weeks, and now it's up to individual countries to determine the best way to prevent further infections. The final crew members and passengers of the cruise ship arrived in the Netherlands early Tuesday. Their arrival marks the end of a complex operation to evacuate 94 people more than a month after the MV Honduras left Argentina. They have also been placed under biological tests and contact tracing. The World Health Organization says it's unlikely the hantavirus will spread from the cruise ship, but warns of more cases. Time now for a short break. We shall reset and return with more Africa Live. Here's what's ahead. Coming up, Somalia's political leaders are again meeting in an effort to break a long-running deadlock over the country's electoral process.

0: Welcome back to Africa Live. Thanks for staying with us. French President Emmanuel Macron has arrived in Ethiopia's capital, Addis Ababa, for an official visit. Macron is on the final leg of his Africa tour, following earlier stops in Egypt and Kenya. The visit comes a day after the Africa Forge Summit in Nairobi, where leaders discussed investment, development financing, and strengthening ties between France and African nations. Macron is expected to hold top-level meetings with Ethiopian officials, as well as engage with the African Union, headquartered in Addis Ababa. Officials said discussions will touch on regional security, economic cooperation, and multilateral partnerships. Earlier, Macron co-chaired the Africa Forge Summit in Nairobi alongside Kenyan President William Ruto. It concluded with a declaration outlining new commitments, including in strengthening agricultural transformation, green industrialization, financial independence, and resilient healthcare systems. The declaration highlights expanded cooperation between Africa and French leaders, African and French leaders. And in agriculture, leaders pledged to strengthen value chains through agro-processing, cold storage, logistics, and expanded trade under the African Continental Free Trade Area. On healthcare, leaders committed to accelerating universal health coverage, improving pandemic preparedness, and boosting regional production of vaccines, medicines, and diagnostics through stronger continental partnerships. Now, to better understand the significance of the just concluded Africa Forge Summit, Fidel Amakye Owusu, a geopolitical analyst based in Accra, Ghana, shares his key takeaways. Let's take a listen.
1: This is unprecedented because Franco-African summits are often held in Europe, Paris, to be specific, but unusually, now we have this big summit being held in Africa, Nairobi. This shows that there has been fundamental changes in the dynamics in the continent and the global dynamics, where the world has increasingly moved towards multipolarity. So many emerging powers are playing roles in Africa, and traditional powers are also present. The fact is that since 2020, when the chain of coups started in West Africa, France, foothold in West Africa has been limited. In fact, in many of these countries, diplomatic ties and security ties that France formerly had with these countries has been curtailed. However, it is not enough to say that France is trying to take or regain its strength through East Africa, because in recent years, it has engaged Nigeria, Liberia, Ghana, very significant. And these are Anglophone countries that are also in West Africa. But as we know, East Africa is mostly dominated by Anglophone countries. And now that France is trying to diversify its influence or diversify its presence in Africa, Kenya is thought to be an ideal place to hold such a summit. If you observe the French president's demeanor and the way he's approaching things, he's now looking for a win-win game. And that is what Africans have been asking for. And many powers that are emerging, both middle powers and established powers and great powers, are all using this approach, because Africans are currently conscious, and more so, they have significant resources to back such bargains. Countries are going to be cautious so that no relationship becomes that kind of asymmetrical. They want more win-win, equal footing, and respect for their sovereignty. And I think that is what is going to govern, or that mentality is go, or that kind of ideas are going to shape the kind of relationship that these Anglophone countries would have with France. And I think France gets that message very well.
0: African governments are

0: Escalating diplomatic pressure, initiating mass evacuations, and threatening economic retaliation against South Africa following anti-migrant protests accompanied by instances of xenophobic attacks. Ghana has announced plans to evacuate 300 of its citizens from South Africa and protested over videos of violent incidents circulating on social media. It has also lobbied the African Union for action. Nigeria also said it was repatriating at least 130 citizens after the death of two Nigerians. Last week, African countries including Kenya, Malawi, Lesotho, and Zimbabwe warned their citizens in South Africa to exercise caution and stay indoors. While acknowledging that illegal immigration is a problem, South African authorities have condemned the violence and vowed to crack down on xenophobic attacks. Nigeria's military says there is no evidence of civilian casualties from an airstrike on militants in the northwest Zamfara state, adding that reports of large death tolls were unverified and misleading. This is in response to claims by a civil society group which said at least 100 civilians were killed in a crowded market on Sunday and dozens more injured. It had urged authorities to open an immediate investigation into the strike in Tumfa village. Nigeria's defense headquarters, via post on X, said troops had successfully neutralized several terrorists in Zamfara on Sunday. It added that intelligence reports confirmed that terrorists had converged at a concealed location in the village. There has been growing concerns over civilian deaths from military strikes as Nigeria battles banditry in northwest and a 17-year Islamist insurgency in the northeast. Aid agencies are sounding the alarm over a growing humanitarian crisis in Chad, saying massive funding shortfalls are threatening their life-saving operations. The country's eastern region has seen a huge influx of refugees in recent years from neighboring Sudan, which has been embroiled in a brutal civil war. The United Nations Population Fund warns that women and children are bearing the brunt of the crisis. With overcrowded refugee camps and limited health care, officials say the lives of thousands of mothers and newborns are at risk. CGTN's Sharon Baranga reports.
1: Rows of makeshift shelters stretch across eastern Chad, where hundreds of thousands of people have sought refuge in the population. The UN Population Fund, or UNFPA, says among the displaced are nearly 70,000 pregnant women, while more than 90,000 babies are expected to be born in refugee camps over the next year. Aid agencies are racing to provide reproductive health care, maternal support.
2: Where is as safe for the mother and the child as possible.
1: Chad already has one of the world's highest maternal mortality rates, and humanitarian agencies warn the refugee influx is stretching the healthcare system beyond its limits. UNFPA teams are deploying mobile clinics and creating safe spaces for survivors of gender-based violence.
2: The Chad government, in spite of all of its own hardships and shortages and difficulties it is facing, in which I can clearly confess, having visited here, it must be one of the most difficult contexts on earth, has welcomed these refugees and displaced people with open arms.
1: But UNFPA says operations are now severely constrained by a major funding shortfall. Only 2.5% of the agency's humanitarian appeal for Chad has been funded. Officials warn without urgent international support, life-saving care for women and newborns could be at risk.
2: We need to do more. We need more money to do more good.
1: UNFPA is calling on the international community to increase humanitarian support and ensure women and girls remain at the center of the response effort in Chad. Sharon Baranga, CGTN.
0: Somalia's political leaders are once again meeting in an effort to break a long-running deadlock over the country's electoral process. Government officials and opposition figures have gathered in Mogadishu for internationally facilitated talks aimed at easing tensions and finding common ground on disputed constitutional amendments and elections. The discussions come amid growing political uncertainty and recent deadly clashes between security forces and opposition protesters. Mohamed Kahie reports from Mogadishu.
3: A closed-door meeting between Somalia's government leaders and opposition officials has begun in Mogadishu to discuss contentious issues surrounding the country's disputed electoral model. The meeting, facilitated by the members of the international community, including key diplomatic missions.

0: based in Somalia aims to bring political leaders together for roundtable discussions and help resolve differences that have repeatedly triggered political tensions linked to elections. The latest effort comes after several rounds of talks among political stakeholders failed to produce a breakthrough, prompting international community to step in. Earlier this week, one person was killed and dozens injured when Somali security forces opened fire on opposition protesters demonstrating against alleged land evictions carried out by authorities. President Hassan Sheikh Mahmoud's current term is set to expire on May 15th. However, under recently approved constitutional amendments, he could remain in office for an additional year. Opposition groups have rejected both constitutional changes and the ongoing regional elections. Many Somalis, particularly residents here in Mogadishu, remain hopeful that the talks will help end recurring cycle of political tensions that often accompany elections every 4 years. Mohamed Kahir, CGTN, Mogadishu, Somalia.
1: Algeria is scaling up seawater desalination as it moves to secure water supplies, ease climate stress, and support economic activity. With major new plants coming online and more projects in the pipeline, authorities are positioning desalination as a key pillar of the country's long-term water security strategy. Adnan Shawalshi reports.
2: In March 2025, Algerian President Abdelmajid Tebboune inaugurated the Kabchina 2 seawater desalination plant in Boumerdès, describing it as proof of the North African country's growing ability to deliver major infrastructure projects efficiently. The plant is part of a wider national desalination program estimated at around $2.4 billion.
3: Hopefully, you will set an example for others in Algeria's desalination program. This program includes 5 major plants to be followed by 6 more, and then smaller plants in the east, west, and central regions. The goal is to fulfill the state's commitment to citizens and put an end to water shortages.
2: The 3 seawater desalination plants, whose construction contracts were signed in late December 2025, mark another step in Algeria's plan to raise desalination goes far beyond drinking water. Authorities see desalination as a way to reduce reliance on dams and rainfall, as climate change adds pressure to Algeria's already strained water resources, while helping support industry, agriculture, urban expansion, and wider economic stability.
4: The sharp decline in rainfall in recent years has led to lower dam levels and falling groundwater reserves, negatively affecting supplies of drinking water. To address the situation, efforts have focused on securing this vital resource through seawater desalination along the coastal strip, before gradually extending the system inland, first to a depth of 150 kilometers and then to 250 kilometers.
5: But for a group of young artisans, the discarded plastic represents possibility rather than waste. Carefully collected bags are cleaned and treated to reduce health risks and prevent contamination. Then they're cut, threaded, and woven into handbags, shopping totes, and other reusable products.
3: I come from Cameroon's far north region. I arrived in Yaoundé. My brothers introduced me to this craft, and since then, Pali, before stitching them.
5: Environmental experts warn that poorly managed plastic waste poses serious risks to soil, water sources, and public health, while blocked drainage systems increase the danger of urban flooding. Experts hail these local initiatives.
6: These activities help reduce the amount of plastic waste dumped in urban areas while creating added value that contributes to the circular economy.
5: As perceptions around waste begin to shift, these young innovators are proving that discarded materials can be transformed into economic opportunity. In a city battling mounting waste challenges, they are weaving more than bags. They are weaving resilience, livelihoods, and hope for a cleaner future. Joy Kiruki Juma, CGTN.
1: And Penina is in the studio, and that means it's time for our business segment. Over to you, Penina.
7: Thank you, Richard. Here's what's coming up on Africa Live Business tonight. Zambia's central bank lowers its lending rate for the third time to 13.25%.

0: 5%. And Nigeria's stock market extends its strong rally with bank stocks whetting investor appetite.
1: Were you worried about your life at that particular time?
2: Not at all.
3: Excellency, thank you very much for your time. What is your assessment of the state of the continent today?
4: Africa has the potential to power itself.
5: Excuse me.

0: Zambia's central bank lowered its main interest rate at its monetary policy meeting, projecting that inflation will remain within its target range despite risks associated with the Iran war. The apex bank lowered the rate by 25 basis points to 13.25%. This is the third consecutive rate cut, though it was smaller than February's 75 basis point reduction. Inflation has slowed for 4 months in a row, remaining at 6.8% year on year in April, and that is down from 7.1% the previous month. Bank Governor Denny Kalyelia noted that while inflation was projected to remain in the target band, uncertainty and upside risks linked to the U.S.-Israeli war against Iran meant a cautious policy rate adjustment was appropriate. Zambia suspended some fuel taxes for 3 months from April to try to mitigate the impact of rising global energy prices on households and businesses. Nigeria's stock market extended its strong rally as investors increased bets on banking, oil and consumer goods stocks, pushing the benchmark index to another record high. The NGX All Share Index gained 0.77% to close at over 252,411 points. The latest gains pushed the market capitalization of listed equities to about $118 billion. The rally has been driven by banking recapitalization expectations, stronger corporate earnings, easing foreign exchange pressures, and renewed investor appetite for Nigerian assets following economic reforms introduced over the past 2 years. Banking stocks remained among the most actively traded counters as investors positioned for potential capital raises and stronger profitability in a high interest rate environment. In East Africa, Tanzania's tourism sector continues to post strong growth as the country builds on its post-pandemic recovery, targeting 8 million visitors by 2030. Tourism remains one of Tanzania's biggest foreign exchange earners after gold, supporting more than 1.5 million jobs. China, Russia, and India have now been identified as key growth markets for the sector. This year, authorities are targeting $6 billion in revenue, significantly more than the record $4.2 billion made last year. Tourism officials believe this target is supported by better air connections, aggressive international marketing campaigns, and rising demand for luxury safari and beach experiences.
1: Kuhakikisha sekta ya utalii.
2: We want to ensure that over the next 5 years, the tourism sector contributes 20% to our national economy, up from the current 17.5%.
0: Cote d'Ivoire's Coffee and Cocoa Council will send officials to cocoa farmers in the east central part of the country to calm tensions, according to a source close to the council. This follows last week's protests where farmers demanded purchases for cocoa stocks they said are rotting, as well as payment for prior sales and sold stocks built up in the world's top cocoa producer from November to December after global prices fell sharply below local prices. The government had launched a program to collect the unsold beans, but many farmers and cooperatives

0: say they still have not been paid for main crop cocoa harvested between October and March. Freight costs are threatening farmers' livelihoods in Zimbabwe as the war on Iran disrupts exports. Zimbabwe is a key source of sugar snap peas for European markets, supplying about 60% of the UK's imports, according to the British Embassy in Harare.
1: The mood in the Kuminda Park House in northern Harare is cheerful, even though the start of the fresh export season is facing crisis after a rise in freight costs.
2: Our freight costs this year have gone up by at least $1 a kg. Last year, this time of the year, we were paying around $2.20 a kg. This year, we are paying $3.80. Now we are paying $3.80 per kg to export to the EU or UK. So to get products to London or to Amsterdam is more expensive this year, and this is because of the rise, the recent cost in fuel, the limited options for the airlines due to the conflict in the Middle East.
1: Exports typically peak during the UK off-season window between April and October, but the cost surge hindered Zimbabwe's ability to compete in the horticultural export markets.
2: We compete with South American countries. We also compete with countries that are closer to the market in Egypt and Kenya. They have more flight options. They are closer to the market. Their freight costs are not nearly what we are paying at the moment. So it does affect us. It does affect the farmer because the increase in cost eats into the price that we pay back to the farmer. So it's something that is really troubling us.
1: Without a halt in the war, exporters see a bleak future. The Horticultural Development Council has urged the government to support farmers grappling with the rising costs.
2: We just carry on and hope that the conflict ends soon and that we can go back to normal. I don't imagine that it will change soon because the cost of fuel is I don't see that it is going to go down again from what to go back to where it was.
1: According to trade agency ZimTrade, Zimbabwe's horticulture exports reached a record $181.7 million in 2025, mostly driven by blueberry shipments, surpassing the previous peak of $140 million in 1999, just before the government seizures of white-owned commercial farms. Beryl Oro, CGTN.
0: India will host the BRICS foreign ministers meeting in New Delhi on May 14th, with discussions taking place against the backdrop of escalating conflicts in the Middle East. One of the key challenges is division among member countries over how to respond to the US-Iran-Israel conflict. Here's a look at how India hopes to bridge those differences.
3: The stage is set for foreign ministers from the BRICS grouping to gather in India on Thursday. The meeting will help lay the groundwork for the 18th BRICS summit, scheduled for September, where leaders of major emerging economies are expected to meet at a time of rising geopolitical tensions and growing global uncertainty. So what are the key expectations from this gathering?
4: The expectation is that BRICS as a platform can add its voice to stabilizing the global order. It is a very turbulent phase geopolitically, geoeconomically, countries, especially major powers, are looking very, very divergent in their interests as well as in their articulation of what they want to propose.
3: In the first ministerial-level engagement, building a consensus among members who are part of the Middle East conflict is important. With Iran, the UAE, and Saudi Arabia all part of the grouping, India faces a diplomatic challenge.
4: India would be hoping that given its own ties with both Iran and with the Arab states in the Gulf, particularly with the UAE and Saudis, it can navigate and ensure that BRICS at least manages to stand united in face of these challenges. It's a daunting task.
5: Hopefully, there will be a possibility for the Iranians and the Emiratis to talk to each other and to be able to, think about how they can alleviate the suffering of the region and their own in the process. And that's what I think this platform can provide. There are all these big countries who have very big, good relations with UAE and Iran both, whether it is China, India, or Russia.
3: As chair of the grouping, India is making

0: efforts at the highest diplomatic levels to bridge differences among member states. Prime Minister Narendra Modi is expected to meet Iran's foreign minister ahead of his visit to the United Arab Emirates on Friday. Chairing BRICS for the fourth time, India has adopted the theme Building for Resilience, Innovation, Cooperation and Sustainability for this year's summit. Ravinder Bawa, CGTN, Delhi.
1: Samsung Electronics and its union failed to reach a pay deal on Wednesday, heightening the risk of a massive strike. This not only threatens chip production, but the company's standing and the health of the South Korean economy. The impasse follows marathon government-mediated talks on Monday and Tuesday. The union plans strike actions for 18 days from May 21st if its demands are not met. The workers are protesting what they see as a massive gap in bonus pay with rival SK Hynix. More than 50,000 workers could walk off the job, according to the union. Samsung said in a statement that it regretted the collapse of talks and would continue efforts to prevent a worst-case scenario through what it described as sincere dialogue with the union. All right, we shall leave it there for now on Africa Live Business. But coming up on Global Business, U.S. President Donald Trump arrives in Beijing for a state visit. We will have the latest on that visit at the top of the hour. I shall see you then. For now, let's head back to Richard for sports.
2: Thank you so much, Penina. And we're not done just yet. We've got your sports segment coming up. Here are the headlines. Coming up in sports, world marathon record holder Sebastian Sawe to defend Berlin title in September.
3: How would you create your legend? On the fields. On the tracks. In the arenas of Africa. Were you born to be a player? Could this moment be yours? Sport Scene. Find your game.
2: Well, welcome into Sport on Africa Live with me, Richard Ntah. Let's get going with athletics. Kenya's Sebastian Sawe will return to the Berlin Marathon this September, where he'll defend his title on one of the fastest courses in the world. The 31 countries are expected at this year's race on September the 27th. And in other significant news, the FIFA World Cup. Well, they're kicking off in just 30 days from now, and preparations in Los Angeles continue, and they are certainly going down to the wire with the playing surface at the Los Angeles Stadium yet to be installed. The venue in Inglewood is set to host 8 matches, the first of which sees the USA take on Paraguay on June the 12th. It will also host a quarterfinals later in the tournament. Grass for the pitch is being transported from Washington State and is expected to be installed in the coming days. World Cup 2026 community ambassador and retired basketball icon Magic Johnson has been talking about what the World Cup will mean to the city of LA.
4: The World Game is coming to the greatest city in the world, Los Angeles. And I'm so thrilled because fans from all over the world will get a chance not only to see some great soccer being played here, but also to enjoy our city at the same time. When you think about the financial impact it's going to have on Los Angeles, it's going to be amazing.
2: Meanwhile, Brazil head coach Carlo Ancelotti has said selecting Neymar for the FIFA World Cup 2026 squad was not an easy decision, despite the forward's recent improvement at Santos FC. The 34-year-old is included in Brazil's 55-man provisional squad, with Ancelotti expected to reduce the list to 26 players on May the 18th.
5: When you have to choose, you must take many factors into account. In that sense, Neymar is an important player for this country because of the talent he has always shown. He has had some problems. He is recovering. He is working hard to recover, and he is playing. He has improved a lot lately. He plays regularly.
2: The small island nation of Curacao will be among four countries making their debut at the World Cup, and their hopes of progressing beyond the group stage have been at 78 years old. He will

0: be the oldest coach at the tournament. Curaçao are in a very difficult group with Ecuador, Germany, as well as the elephants from Africa, Cote d'Ivoire. And in the English Premier League, Manchester City welcome Crystal Palace to the Etihad tonight, hoping to keep the pressure on leaders Arsenal. The Eagles are potential kingmakers in the coming days, playing both of the title chasers. Added to the equation is the fact that they play in the European Conference Finals just 3 days after their final game of the season against the Gunners. City manager Pep Guardiola says he expects a professional Palace performance in both games against the title chasers.
1: They're so professional, the teams. Crystal Palace, we play top. Against us, we saw Leeds yesterday against the Spurs, how even being out of the relegation battle, so they are in Premier League again, how they compete. We play.
0: For Real Madrid has taken another dramatic twist with the club president Florentino Perez making a rare appearance before the media to reveal what he claimed was an organized campaign to unseat him. The 79-year-old also addressed a reported clash between players Federico Valverde and Aurelien Tchouameni, saying disagreements were normal in football before criticizing how the media reported the incident. During the nearly hour-long press conference, Perez lashed out to his opposition and called on them to challenge him in an election.
2: I want to talk about people behind this campaign, people moving in the shadows to run for the club presidency. Well, run. This is the opportunity I give them. Run. I am calling elections. We will present it to the board of directors and invite anyone who wants to run to do so.
0: Amidst the club's internal issues, Real Madrid's first team squad trained on Wednesday ahead of their Spanish La Liga match against Real Oviedo, with head coach Alvaro Arbeloa throwing his weight behind President Perez after what he described as 26 years of success at the club. His comments come a day after Perez claimed he was the victim of an organized campaign to unseat him. Real have endured a second consecutive season without a major trophy, despite having France star forward Kylian Mbappe in the squad. But the team welcomed back Mbappe to training as he continues his recovery from a left hamstring issue for the run into the season.
3: I know what this club was like before Florentino's arrival, and I know what this club has been like.
0: Jordan Ford was selected 21st in the 2019 NBA draft by the Oklahoma City Thunder before being traded to Memphis on draft night. He spent his entire NBA career as gay. The center played 13 seasons in the NBA with 6 different teams. Well, that is it for this edition of Africa Live. Remember, you can send us your feedback to the contacts on the screen and follow us on digital media platforms for the team. I'm Richard Ntah saying thank you so much for watching. Up next is Global Biz with Panina. So stay tuned and stay here on CGTN.

0: is Global Business. Hello and thank you for joining us. I am Penina Karibe. Let's look at the day's market action across the continent's major bourses. We begin with the Nairobi Securities Exchange, where the benchmark all-share index retreated by 0.81% to close at 207.68 points. Investors are clearly in a wait-and-see mode.
1: And you said that stability is very crucial. And now, as President Trump visits China, what are businesses hoping to see from this meeting?
2: I think the message is for both countries, it's important to have the message of stability. And this is no different than what we talked about a little bit earlier. And the reason for that is disorientation it provided for the companies. And so I think it's wonderful that they're getting together. The idea of the two people talking together, the two leaders talking together, I think makes everybody more comfortable that there'll be some kind of more normal relationships between. I think that for the U.S. companies, maybe there's a little bit of tug of war between the headquarters and the people on the ground who see so much more opportunity. And so I think for the U.S. companies, if we could come to some framework where it's less political and more economic, mm-hmm. I think that would be a really good thing. You know, China is really showing itself to be very innovative in certain areas. And I know a lot of the healthcare innovations, and maybe there's an opportunity for some of the companies to partner. APCO is like a bridge between China and the world and the world and China. So we've come up with this idea of like a multi-local company. Mm-hmm. You know, we talk about multinational, yeah. But it gives the idea that really these companies need to learn to be multi-local and know how to deal differently in each area.
1: APCO has been in China for a decade, and as Chinese market continue to evolve, what is the longer strategy here?
2: Well, we are very bullish on continuing our work in China. And I think that we see the Chinese market as one where there's a lot of opportunities for these companies that are becoming these multinationals or multilocals. Both economies are so important to the world. Exactly. That if we could find some ways to partner, it would be so important for the future. And also, I think the world is really dependent

0: on these two big economies, also paying attention to the rest of the world and how what they do can be helpful and elevate the quality of life.
1: The Africa Forward Summit that took place in Kenya has concluded with the Nairobi Declaration. The declaration outlined new commitments, including in strengthening agricultural transformation, green industrialization, financial independence, and resilient healthcare systems. The declaration highlights expanded cooperation between African and French leaders. In agriculture, leaders pledged to strengthen value chains through agro-processing, cold storage, logistics, and expanded trade under the African Continental Free Trade Area. On healthcare, leaders committed to accelerating universal health coverage, improving pandemic preparedness, and boosting regional production of vaccines, medicines, and diagnostics through stronger continental partnerships. Now, to better understand the significance of the just concluded Africa Forward Summit, Fidel Amake Owusu, a geopolitical analyst based in Accra, Ghana, shares his key takeaways.
2: This is unprecedented because Franco-African summits are often held in Europe, Paris to be specific, but unprecedentedly or unusually, now we have this.

0: history of colonialism. And so nobody is willing to accept that in 2026 you engage his country with that mentality. And so France, Macron, being an anti-establishment candidate when he emerged in France, he feels that with the last year left for him to leave office, this is the time for him to redefine the French engagement with Africa or France's relationship with Africa. And I think that he's currently approaching it with a win-win mentality rather than it used to be, where it was more of a do have that they don't have any post-colonial arrangement with France. In fact, when Charles de Gaulle assumed the presidency in 1950s, and with that kind of strong presidency, it meant that he arranged the kind of independence that Francophone countries had or their colonies had. And this meant that there was overwhelming influence from France, or metropolitan France. And France, for a long time, saw its colonies as extension or its former colonies as extension of France. And that has stopped. And for Anglophone Africa, most of who were they want more win-win, equal footing, and respect for their sovereignty. And I think that is what is going to govern, or that mentality is go, or that kind of ideas are going to shape the kind of relationship that these Anglophone countries would have with France. And I think France gets that message very well.
1: Well, 16 minutes into the hour, here's a look now at the corporate highlights this Wednesday. Of Lukoil's international portfolio, the threat of European sanctions on Lukoil since the war in Ukraine have loomed over the bloc for years. The state has now commissioned evaluation of the stake and informed Lukoil of its intentions. Nigeria's Dangote Cement said it is considering a secondary listing on the London Stock Exchange, although it didn't provide details on the plans, terms or timing. The cement maker revealed that it was at a preliminary stage of exploring this listing, adding that any deal would depend on corporate and regulatory approvals, final terms and market conditions. The firm also said the listing would broaden its shareholder base and support its position as a Pan-African company. It advised shareholders and the investing public to exercise caution in trading the company's securities until it provides further updates. Chinese tech giant Alibaba posted a 3% rise in fourth quarter revenue to $35.8 billion on the back of robust growth for its cloud computing and AI divisions. Its e-commerce unit also benefited from unexpected sales, stoking concerns about its ability to convert substantial AI investments into a major growth driver. And AI startup Anthropic is in early talks with investors to raise at least $30 billion in fresh financing, setting the stage for what could be its largest funding round yet. According to Bloomberg reports, it is in discussions to raise the new capital at a valuation of more than $900 billion. The round is expected to close as soon as the end of this month. And that's a look at your corporate headlines. You're watching Global Business. We are taking a short break, but when we come back, Kenya targets Visa, MasterCard, and Microsoft in its new finance bill. And Nigeria banks on a partnership with two Chinese firms to improve its oil output.
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3: There's more to this place than just glorious landscapes. 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There is so much more.

to this place, even if it is home to some of the finest diamonds on the planet. 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And we know that because this too is home. No one knows Southern Africa like we do. CGTN, see the difference.

0: Welcome back. Now, Kenya plans to expand taxes on digital payments and software services. The move is looking to pull global giants like Visa, MasterCard, and Microsoft deeper into the country's tax net. This comes as President William Ruto's government seeks new revenue sources through the Finance Bill 2026, which dramatically broadens the definition of royalty under the Income Tax Act. This expansion now includes payment card schemes, digital platforms, payment networks, switching systems, and a wide range of software-related services, from licensing to maintenance and support fees. Kenya's parliament has now opened public participation on the bill, setting the stage for debate amid growing concerns from businesses and investors. Now let's discuss this further with Boaz Musina. He is a tax manager at Ernst & Young. Mr. Musina, thank you very much for joining us. So the 2026 bill seems to pivot away from broad consumer hikes towards taxing the digital ecosystem.
1: Now, Ernst Bill 2026 and the notable one, as you have mentioned, on the card payments, that is interchange fees, merchant fees, as well as on digital platform. As much as the National Treasury has proposed these avenues to expand the tax base, we feel that this is a reactionary move that has been taken following recent litigations. The most recent one was at the Supreme Court, where it was declared that withholding taxes are not applicable on interchange fees. And this move is likely to lead to a direct or an adverse impact to foreign direct investment in the financial sector, especially for technology firms. An example would be MasterCard and Visa. These entities are heavily invested in the financial services, even in those remote areas. So this proposal is likely to affect that. Additionally, this proposal is going to impact the investment in that sector, because the attractiveness of the Kenyan economy, especially in the financial space. There's an introduction, proposed introduction of VAT on money transfer services on digital platform. This is likely to deter investors dealing with Kenyan banks, because you see now, overall, the cost implications are going to be very high. As much as these are going to be transferred to the final consumer, the overall operational cost for those investors in the financial technology industry is going to increase significantly. Additionally, this also increases administrative burden for them, especially when it comes to accounting for taxes, because they'll now have to get consultants to declare those taxes or employ in-house accountants to support on those avenues, which is going to be an additional avenue.
0: So the bill also proposes shorter tax filing timelines and also expanded Kenya Revenue Authority powers. So to a global investor, does this signal a maturing, efficient tax regime, or does it risk sending a signal of an administrative bottleneck when it comes to doing business in Kenya?
1: Thank you for that question. In relation to the reduction in the timelines for filing of the VAT returns, we saw recently when the National Treasury Cabinet

0: Secretary for National Treasury mentioning that taxpayers are actually currently given 6 months in which they are required to file income tax returns, and they are proposing to reduce this to 4 months. This is because they are alluding that the tax authority has really invested in the electronic tax system. We have seen, for example, the advent of auto-populated returns, and which is a pilot in this period for financial year 2025 income tax returns. And also, the impact of this is that we are yet to address the common challenges, because if you look at the current filing system, there were tax returns that were due as of 31st of March. Those were for the September year-end companies. There were still administrative issues still being not being addressed, which until now some of them are yet to be addressed. So as much as we are proposing this, the main issue for the investors in Kenya, there is system readiness or technology readiness. However, there are those pitfalls that need to be addressed before this is implemented.
1: All right, thank you very much. Let's leave it there for now. Mr. Boaz Musina, tax manager at Ernst & Young, breaking it down for us. Now, for years, Nigeria's state-owned refineries in the cities of Port Harcourt and Warri have remained largely inactive despite repeated rehabilitation efforts costing billions of dollars. Now, the Nigerian National Petroleum Company is hoping a new partnership with two Chinese firms could finally change this story. It recently signed an MOU with the firms to support the completion of rehabilitation works, improve operations, and expand the capacity of the refineries. Here's Deji Badimosi with more on that story.
2: By some estimates, the Nigerian government has spent roughly $18 billion in the last 20 years trying to get the country's four state-owned refineries to work. In 2021 alone, the government voted around $3 billion to fix both the Port Harcourt and Warri refineries. But after a false start, the refineries remain inactive. A new management now running the Nigerian National Petroleum Company Limited is counting on a new partnership arrangement with two Chinese firms to get the refineries running again. It signed a memorandum of understanding with the Chinese firms.
3: Has been a lot of corruption, a lot of opaqueness. So we need to see something different under this initiative. So it is very, very important in order to be able to inspire the confidence of the citizens, in order to be able to inspire the confidence of even the economic operators.
4: Chance, do they have the competence to do what they have been asked to do? Those are questions that we must necessarily ask to give us that confidence that it is possible that these new partners we have signed MOU with would deliver what the other partners we have worked
3: or from the pulse of the NNPC. If the partners are able to inject a lot more funds and bring a lot more technical expertise, and the refineries can work. If the refineries work, of course, there will be more job creation. So what we think this should be that the assets of the refinery will form the...
1: It's facing renewed uncertainty as financial troubles at the country's state-owned company threatens payments to farmers and the entire cocoa supply chain. The crisis is now raising serious concerns about how farmers will survive the season and what it could mean for Ghana's export earnings from one of its most vital cash crops. CGTN's Nabil Ahmed Rufai reports.
5: Ibrahim Boateng has put in the work. Now he's getting his cocoa beans ready for export. But there is uncertainty spreading through farming communities across Ghana as thousands of cocoa farmers wait to be paid for beans already delivered.
6: It is now extremely difficult to produce cocoa. So when we do not receive timely payments,

0: It really affects us.
1: Farmers say delayed payments are making it difficult to prepare for the next production cycle. Many rely on cocoa sales not just for household expenses, but also to pay laborers, repay loans, and maintain their farms ahead of the next season. The state-backed producer buying company, known as PBC, which is mandated to buy cocoa from farmers, is reportedly struggling with mounting debts and a severe cash shortage.
2: The company currently is facing a $60 million, which translates to around 673 million Ghana cedis in accumulated debt. And as the buyer of last resort, PBC's inability to operate has left most of our cocoa farmers in about 127 districts of the country with unpaid vouchers for over 9,000 bags of cocoa that they've mocked up.
1: The financial crisis comes at a difficult time for Ghana's cocoa industry. After record price rallies 2 years ago, global cocoa prices have tumbled amid improved harvests in some producing countries and low demand from chocolate manufacturers. Analysts warn the liquidity crunch could have wider implications for Ghana's economy if cocoa purchases continue to slow. The country's cocoa regulator, Cocoa Board, says it is looking to raise $1 billion in domestic bonds to fund cocoa purchases from farmers ahead of the next crop season.
2: We need urgent reforms in the conversion of Cocoa Board into a lean regulatory authority and aggressive measures to combat illegal mining, what we are now called galamsey here, which has destroyed cocoa farm lands and still destroying more cocoa farms across the country.
1: As Ibrahim Boateng gets ready for the next cocoa season, he says what farmers need most is confidence that the system will work, because without reliable buyers and timely payments, many could struggle to stay in production. Nabil Ahmed Rufai, CGTN, Accra, Ghana.
3: Over to Tanzania now. The country's tourism sector continues to post strong growth, building on its post-pandemic recovery, targeting 8 million visitors by 2030. Tourism remains one of Tanzania's biggest foreign exchange earners after gold, supporting more than 1.5 million jobs. CGTN's Isaac Lukando has more.
4: And as I told you before,
5: tourism is a key income source for many in Tanzania. To sustain livelihoods, authorities have set a bold target, attracting 8 million international visitors annually by 2030.
6: We want to ensure that over the next 5 years, the tourism sector contributes 20% to our national economy, up from the current 17.5%.
5: China, Russia and India have now been identified as key growth markets for Tanzania's tourism industry. Some hotels are already adjusting their services to appeal particularly to visitors from China.
7: Chinese tourists prefer using booking platforms from their home country, so we're planning to join those platforms. We're also preparing to introduce a Chinese chef, because we know many visitors appreciate having familiar food prepared professionally.
5: This year, authorities are targeting a similar haul to last year's 5.9 million visitors, potentially bringing in $6 billion in revenue, significantly more than the record $4.2 billion made last year. Tourism officials believe this target is supported by better air connections, aggressive international marketing campaigns, and rising demand for luxury safari and beach experiences. At last year's World Travel Awards, Tanzania once again claimed the title of the world's leading safari destination, while Zanzibar's beaches and several national parks also received top honors. Officials say the focus now is not just attracting more visitors, but encouraging tourists to stay longer and spend more as the government looks to expand one of the country's most important economic sectors. Tour operators, however, say future growth will also depend on promoting Tanzania's lesser-known southern tourism circuit and not relying only on the north.
8: It's a company in almost 4 years right now.
9: We've been in the industry for almost 4 years, attending local and international tourism fora. What we see is that most tourism promotion has focused on Serengeti, Ngorongoro and Kilimanjaro. But the Southern Circuit also has unique attractions that many visitors around the world have never experienced.
5: To meet its 2030 target, the government says it is investing in infrastructure, expanding tourism products, and promoting sustainable travel. Officials hope Tanzania's growing reputation as one of Africa's leading destinations will translate into broader economic benefits for ordinary citizens. Isaac Lukando, CGTN, Dar es Salaam.
3: You're watching Global Business. We're taking a short break, but don't go far. We'll be right back.

0: and holding guns.
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2: Not at all.
3: Excellency, thank you very much for your time. What is your assessment of the state of the continent today?
4: Africa has the potential to power itself.
5: Excuse me.
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7: India will host the BRICS Foreign Ministers meeting in New Delhi on May 14th, with discussions taking place against the backdrop of escalating conflicts in the Middle East.
8: The stage is set for foreign ministers from the BRICS grouping to gather in India on Thursday. The meeting will help lay the groundwork for the 18th BRICS summit, scheduled for September, where leaders of major emerging economies are expected to meet at a time of rising geopolitical tensions and growing global uncertainty. So, what are the key expectations from this gathering?
9: The expectation is that BRICS as a platform can add its voice to stabilizing the global order. It is a very turbulent phase, geopolitically, geoeconomically, countries, especially major powers, are looking very, very divergent in their interests as well as in their articulation of what they want to propose.
8: In the first ministerial-level engagement, building a consensus among members who are part of the Middle East conflict is important. With Iran, the UAE, and Saudi Arabia all part of the grouping, India faces a diplomatic challenge.
9: India would be hoping that, given its own ties with both Iran and with the Arab states in the Gulf, particularly with the UAE and Saudis, it can navigate and ensure that BRICS at least manages to stand united in face of these challenges. It's a daunting task.
10: Hopefully, there will be a possibility for the Iranians and the Emiratis to talk to each other and to be able to, think about how they can alleviate the suffering of the region and their own in the process. And that's what I think this platform can provide. There are all these big countries who have very big, good relations with UAE and Iran both, whether it is China, India, or Russia.
8: As chair of the grouping, India is making efforts at the highest diplomatic levels to bridge differences among member states. Prime Minister Narendra Modi is expected to meet Iran's foreign

0: foreign minister ahead of his visit to the United Arab Emirates on Friday. Chairing BRICS for the fourth time, India has adopted the theme Building for Resilience, Innovation, Cooperation and Sustainability for this year's summit. Ravinder Bawa, CGTN, Delhi.
1: China remains a hub for innovation and the top choice for product debuts. Senior executives from European multinational companies recently gathered in Shanghai, where they reaffirmed their commitment to the Chinese market with product and brand launches. Ye Qingzhuo has more.
2: The Shanghai government has been working since 2018 to build what it calls a first launch economy. In support of this, the 2026 First in Shanghai campaign features global debuts, exhibitions and brand events across the city. It runs from March to May.
3: So what makes the city such a powerful magnet for foreign investment? And why are more global debuts taking place here? I've spoken with two global executives from Europe about this issue.
2: At Yan'an East Road, a Renaissance-style building, now known as the Shanghai Telecom Museum, is once again becoming a stage for technological exchange. More than a century ago, it served as the key hub for a Danish telecommunications company that helped shape early communications in China. Today, the company returns to the very place where its China story began, choosing the city as the launch site for its latest innovation.
4: This building was created to remove distance, make it irrelevant, and the technology we are launching today here at this event has exactly the same purpose.
2: Choosing Shanghai reflects more than historical symbolism. As digital technology reshapes how people work, the rise of the one-person company is redefining the relationship between work and workplace. Mobility, flexibility, and seamless communication are now essential rather than optional. These new working models are rapidly taking shape in Shanghai.
4: Barriers between work and workplace are removed aggressively around the globe. Particularly strong here in China. Designing for this environment is quite challenging. There's real market demands here in China in terms of appearance, strong appeal of the product, high quality, and also high accuracy.
2: In this environment, a product launch is no longer just a display of new features. It's a real-world test of innovation and responsiveness.
4: For us, it's not just a market we are selling to. It is a market we have actively chosen to improve our product. So we get inspiration for new developments, but we can also prove our product in this market. So for us, it's both. It's an innovation hub. It's a laboratory where we test things.
2: The trend extends beyond technology. This French nutrition and wellness company has also chosen Shanghai for the global product launch. For the French CEO, who has maintained close ties with China for more than three decades, Shanghai's appeal lies in the rising sophistication and awareness of its consumers.
5: Chinese mummies are more and more educated, and they know the formula is better and better every year. So clearly it's a challenge for my company to increase the quality of my product.
2: In his view, Shanghai offers a window into how China's consumption trends are changing.
5: Shanghai is a port, it's a platform, it's a hub for business, for culture, for architectures, and you are among the best places in the world to do business and to bring innovation.
2: Looking ahead, the French entrepreneur plans to deepen its presence in China by expanding offline channels and getting closer to consumers.
5: And this will be the investment in the next coming month. And we want to improve our presence on offline market to answer the demand and the needs of the consumer. And in the long term, we clearly believe that the consumption and the education of the Chinese people will help us to strengthen our business.
2: Amid global uncertainty, European companies continue choosing China not only as a marketplace, but also as a source of innovation, resilience, and long-term confidence. Ye Qingzhuo, SMG International for CGTN.
1: China's silver economy is creating new opportunities, fueling growth in multiple sectors over recent years. At the end of 2025, China's Ministry of Civil Affairs, together with seven other government departments, issued a set of measures to support elderly care providers and drive the silver economy's development. The policy promotes cross-industry coordination and technological integration in the robotics, medical rehabilitation, and smart home sectors. centres, aiming to deliver all-round intelligent elderly care support for senior citizens. CGTN's

0: Bradley Blakenship has more.
1: The Xi'an City Wall Park rolled out smart devices during the Labor Day holiday to enhance the travel experiences for senior visitors that have strength and mobility issues. The site has built a complete elderly-friendly service system, introducing wearable exoskeleton devices for regular public rental. Powered by intelligent motion sensors, the equipment assists walking and reduces physical burden, making the landmark's hiking route much easier for seniors.
2: The exoskeleton gives me great assistance. It takes most of the weight when I lift my legs. It's a fresh experience and really high-tech.
1: In the latest government work report, China vowed to expand inclusive elderly care services and advance the long-term care insurance system. Senior community canteens have become a vital link for elderly services. In Tianjin, they serve as a community hub, matching seniors' huge demand for elderly care with home safety visits, medical accompaniment, in-home rehabilitation, elderly-friendly renovation, and housekeeping services.
3: For active and self-care seniors, we organize offline activities, such as handicraft classes and smartphone training courses. For those with limited mobility who cannot go out, we provide regular door-to-door services.
1: Official data from the National Bureau of Statistics shows China's population age 60 and above was over 323 million in 2025, making up 23% of the population. China's Silver Economy Development Report notes the sector reached 9 trillion yuan in 2025 and is expected to surpass 30 trillion by 2035. As China's elderly population grows, the silver economy is growing to meet it, providing care and dignity. Bradley Blankenship, CGTN.
0: And shifting focus to the global commodities market, it's a day of significant divergence for the world's most watched asset. Let's start with gold, which has seen a dramatic sell-off today, plunging below the psychological support level of $4,700 per ounce. Now, despite its traditional role as a safe haven, bullion is facing immense pressure from a surging US dollar and a fresh batch of hot inflation data. This has led many global investors to pivot, betting that central banks will keep interest rates higher for longer, which traditionally dulls the luster of non-yielding assets like gold. In the energy markets, however, the story is one of sustained elevation. Brent crude is currently holding firm above $107 per barrel, while WTI is hovering around the $101 mark. Now, the war premium remains deeply embedded in these prices as the market watches the diplomatic stalemate in the Middle East. Still ahead on Global Business. Young artisans transform waste into reusable products in Cameroon.
4: Images may appear to be identical, but looks can be deceiving. The difference is not always obvious. It has to be discovered. There are always different sides to a story. We put the focus on the details. To see more, to understand better. CGTN. See the difference.

0: Algeria is scaling up seawater desalination as it moves to secure water supplies, ease climate stress, and support economic activity. With major new plants coming online and more projects in the pipeline, authorities are positioning desalination as a key pillar of the country's long-term water security strategy. Adnan Shawashi reports.
1: In March 2025, Algerian President Abdelmajid Tebboune inaugurated the Kabchina 2 seawater desalination plant in Boumerdès, describing it as proof of the North African country's growing ability to deliver major infrastructure projects efficiently. The plant is part of a wider national desalination program estimated at around $2.4 billion.
2: Hopefully, you will set an example for others in Algeria's desalination program. This program includes 5 major plants to be followed by 6 more, and then smaller plants in the east, west, and central regions. The goal is to fulfill the state's commitment to citizens and put an end to water shortages.

0: The 3C water desalination plants, whose construction contracts were signed in late December 2025, mark another step in Algeria's plan to raise desalinated water production capacity to 5.6 million cubic meters per day by 2030. Each of the plants will produce 300,000 cubic meters per day.
1: It is an ambitious vision that reflects the Algerian state's strong commitment to ensuring sustainable water security and supporting social and economic development across the country.
0: For policymakers, the issue now goes far beyond drinking water. Authorities see desalination as a way to reduce reliance on dams and rainfall, as climate change adds pressure to Algeria's already strained water resources, while helping support industry, agriculture, urban expansion, and wider economic stability.
2: The sharp decline in rainfall in recent years has led to lower dam levels and falling groundwater reserves, negatively affecting supplies of drinking water. To address the situation, efforts have focused on securing this vital resource through seawater desalination along the coastal strip, before gradually extending the system inland, first to a depth of 150 kilometers and then to 250 kilometers.
0: That wider reach could help support not only coastal population centers, but also industrial and economic activity further inland. For Algeria, desalination is becoming more than a water solution, with water security increasingly tied to growth, investment, and long-term resilience. Abdel Shawishi, CGTN.
3: In Cameroon's capital, Yaoundé, discarded plastic bags are clogging drainage systems, polluting waterways, and adding to mounting environmental concerns. But in one community, a group of young artisans is transforming that waste into opportunity. Using discarded fertilizer and rice bags, they are creating reusable products while promoting environmental awareness and earning a living in the process. CGTN's Joy Kiruki Juma has the details.
4: In Yaoundé's busy Mfoundi district, plastic waste has become part of the landscape. But for a group of young artisans, the discarded plastic represents possibility rather than waste. Carefully collected bags are cleaned and treated to reduce health risks and prevent contamination. Then they're cut, threaded, and woven into handbags, shopping totes, and other reusable products.
5: I come from Cameroon's far north region. I arrived in Yaoundé. My brothers introduced me to this craft, and since then it has enabled me to earn a living far from home. Some bags, especially fertilizer bags, can be poisonous, so we are careful when using them. We wash them with detergents and dry them properly before stitching them.
4: Environmental experts warn that poorly managed plastic waste poses serious risks to soil, water sources, and public health, while blocked drainage systems increase the danger of urban flooding. Experts hail these local initiatives.
6: These activities help reduce the amount of plastic waste dumped in urban areas while creating added value that contributes to the circular economy.
4: As perceptions around waste begin to shift, these young innovators are proving that discarded materials can be transformed into economic opportunity. In a city battling mounting waste challenges, they are weaving more than bags. They are weaving resilience, livelihoods, and hope for a cleaner future. Joy Kiruki Juma, CGTN.
3: And we conclude with a look at the African currency landscape, where two of the continent's heavyweights are telling very different stories today. The South African rand has shown surprising resilience despite the broader risk-off sentiment weighing on emerging markets due to high global oil prices. The rand traded firmer today, holding steady in the 16.60 range against the US dollar. Now, switching to West Africa, all eyes are on the Nigerian naira, following the Central Bank of Nigeria's aggressive move to slash interest rates to 26.5%. The naira is undergoing a period of intense price discovery, while the currency remains under pressure, trading near 1,371 to the dollar. The narrative is shifting towards stabilization, with Moody's recently upgrading Nigeria's outlook to B3. The global community is watching to see if these bold monetary interventions will finally curb the inflationary cycle that has gripped Africa's largest economy. And with that, we come to the end of Global Business Tonight. We would love to hear from you. Send your feedback to the contacts on the screen and follow us on our digital media platforms. I'm Penina Karibe. Thank you for your company.

0: One that always seems to stick out to me is the notion of using AI for peaceful purposes. It's such a complex animal, meaning AI as a whole. And to try to dissect it, you could probably do that in 1,000 or 2,000 pieces and say, this is an important element of it, this is an important element of it, et cetera. But I think everybody agrees, no matter if you're from a big country, a small country, Europe, Asia, North America, South America, you name it. I think everybody is saying, okay, we realize it's likely to disrupt a lot of industries. It's probably going to put a lot of people out of work. That we can begin to work on slowly and steadily. But we have to agree in every country around the world that AI must be used for peaceful purposes only, that the military and aggressive posture that is possible out of AI is something that every country has to keep an eye on and every country has to prevent.
1: Trade links ahead of President Trump's visit. Representatives from the two sides hold talks in the ROK.
2: Whether it's about your education, the home you live in, or the items you buy, your money has a story to tell. Because every business story is a human story. Global Business.

0: 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In a world in turmoil, it's easy to lose orientation. But when the storms come, we have to see the possibilities. 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
1: The world's currencies are more connected than ever before. The mechanisms that drive the economy are universal. Money moves markets. We explain global

ahead of the face-to-face talks between Presidents Xi and Trump, Chinese and U.S. top trade envoys discussed trade and economic issues in the Republic of Korea. Chinese Vice Premier He Lifeng met with U.S. Treasury Secretary Scott Bessent. The dialogue was described as candid, in-depth, and constructive. They also spoke of further expanding practical cooperation. California opposes the Trump administration.

0: administration's rollback of federal electric vehicle incentives. It is proposing $200 million in state incentives. CGTN's Edis-Tian Shan reports from L.A.
1: Despite a sweeping federal rollback on clean energy funding and electric vehicle incentives, California officials on Chinese-made EVs, calling it a boost to the global shift away from gasoline-powered cars. Meanwhile, California drivers continue to face some of the nation's highest fuel prices.
2: Electric vehicles are cheaper to operate. Energy costs are half or lower than gasoline vehicles, especially with current oil prices. But still, if we can get that first cost down, the purchase price down, I think then we're going to see many, many people making that choice.
1: Environmental advocates say expanding EV access remains critical to cutting emissions and improving public health in one of America's most polluted states.
3: Some of the new cars sold would be running on electricity, which is the cleanest. And it's those electric cars, which have zero emissions from the tailpipe, that are the best way to address both the catastrophic climate change and also to reduce the air pollution that is still making people sick at ground level.
1: But electric vehicles in the U.S. still cost significantly more than many models sold overseas after Washington effectively blocked most Chinese EV imports while also loosening federal emission standards and persistent air pollution challenges. Edis-Tian Shan, CGTN, Los Angeles.
0: Trade is one of the key topics high on Presidents Xi and Trump's agenda. Despite recent tensions, the two countries continue to trade some $600 billion worth of goods and services each year. New business collaborations and partnerships between them have also increased. CGTN's Dan Williams reports.
4: Work continues on a $3 billion battery manufacturing facility in Marshall, Michigan. This huge plant is being built by Ford and will license technology from Chinese battery manufacturer CATL. Once completed, it will produce lithium iron phosphate or LFP batteries for Ford's new electric vehicle, as well as larger scale batteries for stationary storage. It's expected that more than 1,000 people will be employed at the plant. Scott Ladd is the owner of Broadway Grill, a restaurant in the city.
5: Well, it's absolutely picked up the traffic through the town. There's definitely more people here. Well, more people in town definitely means more people eating out and shopping locally. So it definitely is going to increase our revenue.
6: It won't be long now until this vast electric vehicle battery manufacturing facility swings into operation. And it's all part of Ford's major push to produce more affordable electric vehicles.
4: Ford is in the process of attempting to produce a mid-size EV pickup truck at a starting price of around $30,000. The company says in order to do that, they are reinventing and simplifying the production line assembly process, while the CATL licensed batteries will also drive down the cost of that.

0: technological changes that are sweeping through the auto industry is huge. But it's critical to have partnerships today because the costs are just too high, and there's so many things you have to bet on, you just don't know where they'll go.
1: Ford argues that without the partnership, it would have taken the company 10 years to catch up on battery technology. Ford also recently announced the building of new plants in both Kentucky and Tennessee. But there is also some excitement that the company is expanding its investment in its home state of Michigan.
2: It's pretty clear that if you actually get an assembly plant here, it's about the best job creator and job sustainer of any new investment. You've got to sustain it, but if you can do that, it's a terrific whole industry builder.
1: While back in Marshall, there are others that echo that sentiment.
3: Marshall began to see a drop in population and in employment.
4: Over 2,300 members, which account for about 40% of all U.S.-China business trade and investment. Therefore, his trip is extremely important to us, and we're very excited about the fact that he's coming. Certainty is extremely important in business, and I do believe that his trip will bring about certainty on a number of issues, especially on investment and cooperation and sales. And I think we will do very well with the fact that he's here. The Greater Bay Area, which consists of Hong Kong, Macau, and nine cities on the mainland, has a GDP of over 2.1 trillion U.S. dollars. I think the fact that President Trump is here is going to signal that we can continue to expand our business, we can continue to cooperate with our Chinese partners, and prosper and benefit from the opportunities that will be available.
5: And we know despite the global trade fluctuations, our economic ties remain strong. So in your view, how will this visit affect the resilience of economic ties between our two countries?
4: I do believe that his arrival will signal better cooperation in many, many new areas. Mm-hmm. What this will result is of course, reduction of tariffs. I do expect that, the reduction in tariff levels, that's going to be very important. 77% of the members of the American Chamber of Commerce based in South China are not in the export business anymore. They are primarily here importing from the United States components and parts and products and manufacturing in China for the Chinese market. So the Chinese market has become very important to us. And therefore, President Trump's visit, his cooperation with President Xi Jinping, his meetings are going to be extremely beneficial in our ability to penetrate the Chinese market even in greater way than we have in the past.
5: Mm-hmm. So amid China's green industrial upgrades, what opportunities do you see this visitor will bring for the U.S. Companies in areas such as digital economy, healthcare, etc.?
4: China is developing new technologies from which we can benefit by cooperating with our Chinese partners. EVs, batteries, as well as healthcare. China is now the leading innovator of new drugs. We know that we can work together with China on many clinical trials and development of new technology. We can work together in AI areas. We think that AI is not necessarily just defense. It is an area that's very important to business going forward. In addition to that, there are just about every consumer product that you can imagine that we provide here in China, and we're going to continue to do that.
6: China is a top trading partner for the U.S. state of Oregon, with exports in 2024 reaching nearly $5.4 billion. Former State Senator Michael Dembrow leads the Oregon China Council's Oregon Tianjin chapter. My colleague Anand Naidu asked about his expectations for President Trump's state visit to China.
7: We would very much like to see, obviously, some trade agreements, perhaps an extension of the 50,000 student invitation and something comparable on our end. But to be honest, we focus on our direct person-to-person, state-to-state kinds of activities. Our priorities are improving awareness of China to Oregonians and vice versa.
8: Down on their success. We ask how they set strategy and how they navigate in an increasingly competitive market. We'll talk
9: real business. Join the conversation.

0: In the Philippines, gunshots rang out in the Senate building in Manila. It happened during an attempt to arrest Senator Ronald De La Rosa. He'd been hiding for months and is wanted by the International Criminal Court for crimes against humanity. Hours earlier, De La Rosa urged people to help block his arrest and handover to the ICC. It's unclear who filed reports.
1: The focus, and certainly from the press gathered here, has been what on earth can the IMO do to help with the Strait of Hormuz situation? The Secretary General, who I was speaking to earlier here, says that it is, of course, the root causes are outside the remit of the IMO. But what they can do is try to help the seafarers and the vessels manage this situation. And he said it was important for him that the seafarers were put first and then the vessels in order of prioritization. 20,000 of them are stuck. They have been for 3 months. And that's resulting, we're seeing in the first PTSD claims for insurance companies for these trapped sailors, and the Secretary General is very concerned about their ongoing mental health, especially those of aboard ships that have been taken by Iran or the United States as they try to control the movement on the Strait of Hormuz, though he says he's in contact with both countries, but they are looking at ways to make this process smoother. Having said that, the risks could still escalate, as the Secretary General told the plenary earlier.
2: This situation persists, the greater the risk of a serious maritime incident. Freedom of navigation must be respected. The safety of seafarers and ships must be ensured. And finally, seafarers and merchant vessels must never become collateral victims of geopolitical tensions.
1: Now, while some seafarers do report they are being placed under pressure by their companies to effectively make a run for it and try to get out, we know that there have been successful attempts, not least today, when a Chinese very large crude carrier belonging to Costco Shipping did successfully get out of the Strait of Hormuz after being trapped for around 3 months, end of March. It's now full of 2 million gallons of crude oil and is now on its way to Asia.Those crew members obviously now out of a very sticky situation. As to how it happened, well, there's talk about potential dialogue going on behind the scenes between various countries in order to get some ships moving and to get oil to Asia. But we also know that the crew changed the transponder to Chinese owner and crew during its transit and hugged close to Iranian waters. That would make it the third ship to have made it out while this blockade is still ongoing. But it's a very rare example of people managing to get out.
0: Kevin Warsh is the new chair of the U.S. Central Bank. The Senate confirmed his appointment on Wednesday. Warsh is a former Morgan Stanley banker. He succeeds Jerome for financial crimes. And finally, organizers are vowing to stop any voting schemes ahead of the Eurovision finals this weekend. Controversy surrounded the 2025 final after it became clear Israel's finalists had third-party campaigns to promote maximizing votes.Viewers had the opportunity to vote up to 20 times for a single candidate. Eurovision headquarters said they've already stopped some attempts by third parties this year to promote candidates. And that is the world today. Thanks for watching. I'm Elaine Reyes. We'll be back with more news at the top of the hour.

0: U.S. President Donald Trump has arrived in Beijing for a state visit to China. Many wonder if artificial intelligence is on the top of the agenda.
1: That's why we need both our presidents to sit together and agree upon, you know, frameworks where we can have safe development of the system.
2: So consensus is about knowing. But we need to move it to actions.
0: Later in the program, I'm going to share my thoughts on the future of China-U.S. relations. Hello and welcome to World Insight with me, Tian Wei. U.S. President Donald Trump arrived in Beijing for his state visit to China. Trump said he's looking forward to the trip and expects great things to happen during his visit. It's the first in-person meeting between the two presidents since their meeting in Busan last October and the very first visit by a U.S. president in almost 9 years. Expectations are running high as we speak, and here is my latest take. Chinese and U.S. presidents are meeting this week. It's an opportunity that both countries and the world should not miss. Over the past year and a half, the two countries have endured multiple rounds of wrestling, from tariff wars and export controls to technological rivalry. It's clear that the relationship was not, is not, and will not be a winner-takes-all type, but one that requires both to coordinate for a win-win while shaping the evolving world order. Of course, no one is naive enough today to throw out a few slogans to solve problems. Compared to 9 years ago when President Trump made his first visit to China, both sides now have figured out that the most efficient way forward is to acknowledge reality, each other's capacities, and based on that, move relations forward one step at a time. After all, what needed to be argued has already been argued. What needed to be discussed has already been discussed. The red lines and bottom cards of both sides have been laid almost entirely bare on the table. Springtime in Beijing is not just marked by fully blossoming Chinese roses along the major roads, which makes the city a huge rose garden, but also a blossoming Chinese economy, spearheaded by innovation and ever more partnerships with the rest of the world. It's no longer a tech follower, but what some in the U.S. call a peer competitor. Yet China prefers to call it a better self, be it in artificial intelligence and applications, electronic vehicles, robotics, pharmaceuticals, high-speed rail, batteries, and clean energy. In one word, more room for cooperation than rivalry. This is a conclusion reached after years of strategic maneuvering, to put it politely, efforts and rhetoric of decoupling and severing supply chains between the two nations since Trump's second term started. The result, more from both sides understand now the two economy structures are more complementary than ever before, with each having unique comparative advantages. So you see, relatively equal footing means coordination and cooperation are better choices, not confrontations. The top leaders are leading the rest of the countries forward on a new

stage of interaction. The Busan summit last year was a crystallization of it, and both sides have established and maintained mechanisms for more grounded work and for more frequent communication and coordination. But, of course, not enough. Given the huge needs on both sides, such as trade and investment, as well as other issues related to what China calls international peace and development, the rising challenges of AI governance as technological development reaches a critical stage. Increasing conflicts worldwide are having their dampening effects on all economies. First and foremost, emerging geographical choke points preventing the long-standing flow of energy and trade. Of course, none of these will be easy, as trust is still a luxury in bilateral relations. Many things have to be pushed forward, even when suspicion, misunderstandings, and risk are present. Yet both sides must move forward. President Trump is showcasing his political capabilities to his voters. China has a parallel need to secure the space and resources for its own development and to create more common ground for the world to move on. So in the top leaders' discussion, one could expect pragmatic issues related to purchasing products at reasonable prices for mutual cooperation, as well as the reiteration of core national interests. Even more importantly, many see this opportunity as a time for leaders of the two largest economies of the world to open a conversation about potentially more fundamental questions. What kind of relationship should exist between China and the U.S., starting from what channels and mechanisms can be set up to deal with immediate issues and preparing for the longer ones?

0: Both China and the U.S. are global leaders in artificial advancements in the technology. And could the upcoming leaders' meeting address critical AI governance issue? Let's loop in our panelist. Cyrus Holtz, founder of AI Safety Connect and co-founder of Stability AI. Zeng Yi, founding dean of Beijing Institute of AI Safety and Governance. And Mu Mingpu, professor and academic director at the Chinese Academy of Sciences. The latest development, for example, with OpenAI's ChatGPT-5, capabilities might be in years. In fact, according to some expert, it's already right in front of us. And as a result of that, how far is the AI governance lagging behind the latest technological improvement of artificial intelligence?
1: Well, that's a very great question. The fact of the matter is that, you know, the celerity and the pace of the advancement of this frontier technology is astounding us, even the creators, right? So our institutions are, you know, at times hundreds, if not millennia, the way they're being set. They're not being set right now for the celerity and the advancement of these capabilities. But the Mythos moment is an important one, because someone without any coding experience could run around software, you know, running, you know, banks, running hospitals, running grids, and find vulnerabilities there and exploit them. So even a kid without any coding experience could do that with Mythos. So this is kind of like a wake-up call.
0: So the question really is AI governance cooperation. How far is it from us today? How much willingness and determination is there? For example, between the biggest AI powers, China and the United States. Cyrus, your thoughts.
1: Now, I think that this White House realized that we have, again, to sit at the table. So there's clear signals that is giving us hope that we can, you know, sit together, particularly around governance of what is called catastrophic and systemic risk, right? Mm-hmm. The most dangerous risk that autonomous system could unleash into a network or into societies. So I believe the time is right now for this type of discussion. The fact that China has the president of the APEC this year, which is a track one dialogue, right, when the US and the Chinese at the highest level, next week we're going to see that, sit in the room, that give us hope that we can get into this global governance discussion.
0: Yi, what about from China's side? How much determination and willingness is there to cooperate on AI governance?
2: I would say from the China side, starting from the very beginning,

0: We always say we need a commonly agreed framework for international collaboration on mutually guarantee safety for AI. So this is starting from the very beginning, like 7 years ago, when we talk about AI safety in the first place in China. Well, on the other side, at this point, not all the countries can keep track of this necessity, and there are consensus, but there are no steps, concrete steps to take it forward.
1: Sarah's willing to cooperate vis-a-vis actions of cooperation. Those are two very different things. Remember 2024, you talk about that at APEC's economic leaders meeting between the two presidents of China and United States. They talk about that not let AI to control the eventual nuclear weapon decision. That it was what is decided then. But the level of AI technology at that time was very different from what it is today. So whether there is going to be still strong willingness to cooperate, and not only on that field, but also in many other fields, because AI is everywhere now. So what do you think about that?
2: We don't want to allow humans, whether it's individual actors or state actors, to develop nuclear weapons or biological weapons or radiological weapons. You know, leveraging AI system is something that is very much on the table. That is a discussion that is ongoing between the US and China, and that gives us hope that we can expand this discussion towards the advanced capabilities that these systems are, you know, bringing about. And the two main things are the new discussion that should be centered around should be around loss of control of very powerful systems, you know, that we are currently all developing in the labs in the US and in China, both, right? So loss of control is one thing. The other discussion is alignment, right? Making sure that these systems are indeed acting the way you want them to act and getting toward the goal that you are stating to them. So these are the two issues that are that needs to be on the table.
1: Yeah.
2: And we see with the advancement of the capabilities, again, Mythos is a case in point, that this is becoming real, right? This is not more science fiction anymore.
1: Some have been suggesting, while the analogy of how the Nuclear Non-Proliferation Treaty was signed decades ago can be an interesting example for now, at least. But of course, these two things are very different. One is very specialized field. The other is infiltrated, I mean, AI now infiltrated into everywhere. So these are similar but different.
2: The analogy holds. The AI Safety Institute is also engaged with, is having discussion within scientists, you know, from different frontier labs, mm-hmm. and preparing the way, paving the way for the discussion that are upcoming, you know, from the political leaders. So I would say in that sense, you know, the track to history and the track to discussion that have
0: hard, very hard to control. So this is why they are very similar. And the solutions, actually, we need to learn a lesson from this nuclear scenario, that what we need to do, what we need to have a scientific sound and policy-wise plausible solutions, action-oriented solutions, before disaster happens.
1: Right.
0: So this is why both me and Cyrus is, you know, putting so much emphasis on putting frontier scientists all together to think about potential, you know, risks right there, and to predict when it will happen, and then to get prepared, because later is too late.
1: Right.
0: So we need to learn a lesson from that.
1: But let's be pragmatic here.
0: Right.
1: I mean, we are seeing countries are running as much as they can in a speed to get the AI supremacy, whether it's in pragmatic application format or it is in, you know, AGI and also super intelligence, so to speak. And therefore, the question is not about how much they can cooperate, but rather how to find the place in which both sides feel the necessity to cooperate without compromising.

0: they consider as their advantage over the others or the other.
1: Yeah.
0: So that is crucial, isn't it?
1: To me, I don't see that as a competition, because if you wanted to create the first AGI, okay, many people wanted to do this or many countries, but what if you're creating a monster? Who wanted to create a monster? No one wanted to create the first monster, right? So I think both China and the United States wanted to get benefit from AGI, but with their expectation is that it's a very efficient, powerful tool that helped them to win, but not a monster that will destroy themselves as well. So what I see about the cooperation on safety and governance is to ensure to have a steady and fast development of AGI. But bearing in mind, the cooperation on AI safety and governance is to ensure no one is creating monster.
0: All right. Yeah. Sarah, what's your thoughts on that?
2: I 100% agree. I mean, this notion of a race to AGI is a very silly notion, right? So there is no finish line there, right? So, and whoever builds a first superintelligence is going to lose control of the superintelligence. For the time being, we don't know. Not one single lab, not one single researcher know how to control intelligence that has, you know, capabilities, cognitive capabilities that are, you know, 1,000 times or 1 million times superior than ours, right? So the control part is going to be impossible. Right now, the discussion that we need to have, and hopefully that we will have, is about slowing down this crazy pace toward this monster that Yi is talking about that we won't be able to control, right?
0: That's what you believe, Cyrus, about slowing down the speed. But this is not what the private sector, for example, has been working on. They are doing exactly the opposite. They are racing to be the first, whether you call it monster or the other way around. You know, so that's what I'm saying, that how can you get different stakeholders to cooperate without making them feel they are compromising their advantages? Only that and the urgency and shared danger would lead them to come to the table together. Isn't it, Sarris?
2: At the last Davos summit, both Demis Hassabis, the leader of Google DeepMind, and Dario Almode, the leader of Anthropic, have both called for a pause, right? They both said, we wish we could slow down.
0: Yes, they did. And yet, nobody slowed down. So that's what I'm saying.
2: Exactly.
0: Rhetorics is one thing.
2: That's why we need leaders to sit together, right? That's why we need both our presidents to sit together and agree upon, you know, frameworks where we can have safe development of the system that are, you know, bottom line, you know, the monster analogy is relevant, but bottom line, this system could be extremely beneficial for mankind, right? Providing we know how to harness them properly.
0: Before jumping into the studio, I was also reading with two documents on my table. One is a book written by Henry Kissinger, Eric Schmidt, Craig Mundie, called Genesis, talking about AI and how is it likely to shape the world beyond our imagination sometimes. And
2: right.
0: Also the other thing is China's AI governance initiative, which China raised to the international community as a contribution for a global governance a few years ago. What it shows actually is common ground that both sides, strategic minds, have long realized the importance and significance of this. It's just whether their call will ever lead to real action, especially actions from both sides.
1: Global AI governance initiative that you mentioned in the first place is from a China contribution trying to have positive inputs to global consensus. So global consensus is a step forward. Well, China didn't stop there. Actually, now what we are building is to provide concrete solutions and actions, as you said. One of the example is recently China released the National AI Scientific Ethics Review Policy that all sensitive AI services has to do a AI ethics review in the first place before release.

0: safety and governance and also the Shanghai AI Lab, we're building safety guardrails and frameworks and provide it freely to the general public. This is the actions. And also the most recent trying is China Cyberspace Administration of China that they released the interim measures of anthropomorphic AI services. Mm-hmm. So they didn't allow, to provide inappropriate services to the youngs mm-hmm. On anthropomorphic AI services. That's very important. These are all AI actions. So we need to unify knowing and actions.
1: In November 2023, Prime Minister Rishi Sunak has convened the first World AI Safety Summit, right? So that has carried on in Seoul. And fortunately, in France, when France took the presidency of the summit, the Macron decided to take safety out of the scope and focus on action, right? And investment and action. So I think this is kind of a missed opportunity. We should refocus this gathering that we had that included China, right? That included, frontier labs from both sides of the Atlantic. We need this mechanism to be put back in place.
2: China and United States want to compare notes about what's the best policy. The U.S. better have someone too, right?
1: To be very concrete, what could happen there is to have, joint evaluation exercise, joint verification exercise, what is called governance of GPUs, verification mechanisms to understand where the compute power is being built, what is being used for, what are the thresholds. So these are very, very concrete steps that policymakers could put in place. But it only boils down to the two superpowers of AI, right?
2: How to avoid that real AI governance discussion will be taken advantage by eventually blocks and also export controls and taboos
1: right.
2: coming from both sides against each other. That's how things are not going to be done in the name of AI governance cooperation and yet to serve a very different purpose.
1: Well, I'm also a VC, right? So we invest in solutions that are toward AI safety. Part of these solutions that we're seeing is around compute governance. So the technological solution exists. It necessitates now some kind of willpower from the policymakers.
2: Tell me more about what can make actions happen.
3: Let's say we had these COP meetings for 30 times, but I think it's the COP 31, 31, 31st this year. These COP meetings, there are a lot of principles agreed upon. There are a lot of consensus. But the point is whether the government has the will to carry out those consensus. And without government's will to implement this consensus, it's very difficult. Let's talk about this situation. Now, we have two superpowers in AI. The only way to have this work is some government, but presumably China or United States, decided we are going to set up our own guardrails and AI governance and show the people in the world how to do it. In this case, it's the tech giants in the Silicon Valley who are willing to do this. I think in the early discussion when this when large language model came out, there are a lot of agreements that we should immediately have some sort of governance, but this voice has disappeared, essentially. And the U.S. government shows no intention at this moment to actually form a national policy on the AI governance.
2: That sounds perfect, but Professor Pu, have you ever thought about this? I mean, what you're talking about mainly is AI safety, things that are not necessarily related to national security or the defense industry. However,
3: yes.
2: Some would say, it is exactly in the defense industry that's where the danger is. So are you

0: suggesting we can only do part of the job, not necessarily the whole job, when it comes to AI governance?
1: The mechanism has to be established to implement or act on those developers or people who use the AI in the wrong way. And then once that mechanism is developed, then you could be openly shared to all developers or all users around the world. Because there's no consensus that everybody agreed to act together, right? So that's, for example, I always like to go back to the COP discussion, COP conferences.
0: But does that work?
2: I think we need a common framework, taking both military and non-military applications. So for military applications, actually at the back for the foundational models, the engines, they're from non-military.
0: Right.
2: So that means when you build non-military foundational models, you need to keep an eye on potential malicious use and abuse, the possibilities of being abused, and then to protect from the foundational model perspective in the first place, so that they will not be that easy to be proliferated, mm-hmm. to be evil used. Mm-hmm. So this is why we cannot divide these two domains, but to, as you suggested, to put them into a holistic framework and to take care of both safety and security perspective altogether.
3: I think, you know, going back to trust and verification, Sam Altman during the last summit in New Delhi, you know, what was supposed to be the AI safety summit, that was the AI impact summit back then, but he called for an IEA for AI, right? An international energy, atomic energy agency for AI, you know, but what does it mean? You know, going back to the parallel between nuclear and that, IEA has been set up by the United Nations, but it worked because they had verification and proven verification mechanism that were put in place to understand who's developing nuclear, you know, in different parts of the world. We need to have, so the idea is very valid. The idea could work only if the US and China agree upon it. And we can also bring, you know, middle powers, et cetera. But, you know, around hardware verification, around compute verification, you know, GPUs and various...
0: closely on Trump's visit to China. We'll also have exclusive interviews with business delegation members from the United States, as well as important discussions on related topics. So stay tuned. That's all we have for today's discussion on World Insight. You can find us on YouTube, Twitter, and Facebook. I'm Tian Wei. Thanks for watching.

0: U.S. President Donald Trump arrives in Beijing for a state visit to China. Ahead of the visit, China and the U.S. hold trade talks in the Republic of Korea. And security for shipping in the Strait of Hormuz dominates an international maritime conference in London. Hello, and thanks for joining us. I'm Elaine Reyes in Washington, D.C. At the invitation of Chinese President Xi Jinping, U.S. President Donald Trump begins his state visit to China.
1: During U.S. President Donald Trump's visit to China, Chinese President Xi Jinping will have an in-depth exchange of views with him on major issues concerning bilateral relations and world peace and development. This also marks another face-to-face meeting between the two heads of state following their meeting in Busan in October last year. President Trump was welcomed by Chinese Vice President Han Zheng at the airport. This is also the first visit to China by a U.S. president in 9 years. A spokesperson for the Chinese Foreign Ministry said head of state diplomacy plays an irreplaceable strategic guiding role in China-U.S. relations. Beijing says it welcomes President Trump's visit to China and expresses willingness to work with the U.S. in the spirit of equality, respect, and mutual benefit to expand cooperation and manage differences, injecting more stability into a

0: flow.
1: Randolph Wiggins is a tech expert with experience in China. He says while consensus around AI and guardrails surrounding it may prove thorny, trade wins for both sides in other areas are achievable.
0: I think when it comes to the United States, we would like to see purchase agreements that are signed with China. We'd also like to see China actually opening up their markets, ideally, to more United States products. I think that's why he's bringing these American CEOs with him as well.
1: CEOs from Apple, Tesla, and Boeing are part of the official U.S. delegation accompanying Trump to Beijing. Boeing reportedly hopes to ink a lucrative deal with China to buy hundreds of its aircraft. The White House also reportedly hoping Beijing will agree to buy more American agriculture products and energy.
2: Congressional election coming up, Mr. Trump is going to be looking for achievements that he can show to the electorate. On the other hand, President Xi can take a longer view, can say, hey, you know, we've been around for a while. We're going to be around for a lot longer. We can wait. We don't need immediate results.
1: While sticking points tied to trade and geopolitics exist, entrepreneur Mihir Patel says it's beneficial for both sides and businesses globally if Xi and Trump can find areas of commonality when they meet.
3: Peace brings prosperity. And so that's where everybody will prosper when it's all said and done, if they come together and just figure out the, you know, the differences. And then, honestly, in my opinion, they're not that far apart.
1: Karina Mitchell, CGTN, New York.
4: California opposes the Trump administration's rollback of federal electric vehicle incentives. It is proposing $200 million in state incentives. CGTN's Edis Tianshan reports from Los Angeles.
5: Despite a sweeping federal rollback on clean energy funding and electric vehicle incentives, California officials are moving to keep the state's clean transportation transition on track.
6: First time in 20 years that the federal government is not off
7: making that choice.
5: Environmental advocates say expanding EV access remains critical to cutting emissions and improving public health in one of America's most polluted states.
8: Some of the new cars sold would be running on electricity, which is the cleanest. And it's those electric cars, which have zero emissions from the tailpipe, that are the best way to address both the catastrophic climate change and also to reduce the air pollution that is still making people sick at ground level.
5: But electric vehicles in the U.S. still cost significantly more than many models sold overseas, after Washington effectively blocked most Chinese EV imports while also loosening federal emission standards.
9: If you would like to see the best EVs and the newest technologies now, you need to travel to Europe, to China, anywhere else but the U.S. right now.
5: As Canada joins a growing number of countries opening their markets to Chinese-made EVs, California continues balancing aggressive climate goals against high fuel costs and persistent air pollution challenges. It is Tianshan, CGTN, Los Angeles.
4: Despite recent tensions, China and the U.S. continue to trade some $600 billion worth of goods and services each year. New business collaborations and partnerships between them have also increased. CGTN's Dan Williams reports.
10: Work continues on a $3 billion battery manufacturing facility in Marshall, Michigan. This huge plant is being built by Ford and will license technology from Chinese battery manufacturer CATL. Once completed, it will produce lithium iron phosphate, or LFP, batteries for Ford's new electric vehicle, as well as larger-scale batteries for stationary storage. It's expected that more than 1,000 people will be employed at the plant. Scott Ladd is the owner of Broadway Grill, a restaurant in the city.
11: Well, it's absolutely picked up the traffic through the town. There's definitely more people here. Well, more people in town definitely means more people eating out and shopping locally. So it definitely is going to increase our revenue.
12: It won't be long now until this vast electric vehicle battery manufacturing facility swings into operation. And it's all part

0: to Ford's major push to produce more affordable electric vehicles.
1: Ford is in the process of attempting to produce a mid-size EV pickup truck at a starting price of around $30,000. The company says in order to do that, they are reinventing and simplifying the production line assembly process, while the CATL licensed batteries will also drive down the cost of that key component.
2: We've not seen this level of change in the auto industry for over 100 years.
1: Paul Eisenstein is one of the most widely published auto writers in the U.S.

0: don't know where they'll go.
1: Ford argues that without the partnership, it would have taken the company 10 years to catch up on battery technology. Ford also recently announced the building of new plants in both Kentucky and Tennessee. But there is also some excitement that the company is expanding its investment in its home state of Michigan.
2: It's pretty clear that if you actually get an assembly plant here, it's about the best job creator and job sustainer of any new investment. You've got to sustain it, but if you can do that, it's a terrific whole industry builder.
1: While back in Marshall, there are others that echo that sentiment.
0: Marshall began to see a drop in population and in employment opportunity for folks. Getting something that would bring jobs to the community is really super important for Marshall. You know, again, I'm really positive on what's happening right now.
1: For Ford, their hope is that this investment will help the company once again become a key driver in the EV industry. Dan Williams, CGTN, Marshall, Michigan.
3: The American Chamber of Commerce in South China is optimistic about Trump's state visit to China. Harley Seaden, president of the chamber, spoke with CGTN's Zheng Sunwu.
4: Mr. Harley, with the Donald Trump's visit to China this time, what positive signals or changes will this visit bring to Southern China's appeal for international investment?
5: Well, American Chamber of Commerce in South China has over 2,300 members, which account for about 40% of all U.S.-China business trade and investment. Therefore, his trip is extremely important to us, and we're very excited about the fact that he's coming. Certainty is extremely important in business, and I do believe that his trip will bring about certainty on a number of issues, especially on investment and cooperation and sales. And I think we will do very well with the fact that he's here. The Greater Bay Area, which consists of Hong Kong, Macau, and nine cities on the mainland, has a GDP of 2.1 trillion U.S. dollars. I think the fact that President Trump is here is going to signal that we can continue to expand our business, we can continue to cooperate with our Chinese partners, and prosper and benefit from the opportunities that will be available.
4: And we know despite the global trade fluctuations, our economic ties remain strong. So in your view, how will this visit affect the resilience of economic ties between our two countries?
5: I do believe that his arrival will signal better cooperation in many, many new areas. Mm-hmm. What this will result is of course, reduction of tariffs. I do expect that, the reduction in tariff levels, that's going to be very important. 77% of the members of the American Chamber of Commerce based in South China are not in the export business anymore. They are primarily here importing from the United States components and parts and products and manufacturing in China for the Chinese market. So the Chinese market has become very important to us, and therefore President Trump's visit, his cooperation with President Xi Jinping, his meetings are going to be extremely beneficial in our ability to penetrate the Chinese market even in greater way than we have in the past.
4: Mm-hmm. So amid China's green industrial upgrades, what opportunities do you see this visitor will bring for the U.S. Companies in areas such as digital economy, healthcare, etc.?
5: China is developing new technologies from which we can benefit by cooperating with our Chinese partners. EVs, batteries, as well as healthcare. China is now the leading innovator of new drugs. We know that we can work together with China on many clinical trials in development of new technology. We can work together in AI areas. We think that AI is not necessarily just defense in China, and we're going to continue to do that.
3: China is a top trading partner for the U.S. state of Oregon, with exports in 2024 reaching nearly $5.4 billion. Former State Senator Michael Dembrow leads the Oregon-China Council's Oregon-Tianjin chapter. My colleague Anna Naidu asked about his expectations for President Trump's state visit to China.
6: We would very much like to see, obviously, some trade agreements, perhaps an extension of the 50,000 student invitation, and something comparable on our end.

0: activities. And yeah, that is our real focus.
1: And you can watch the entire interview on The Heat. It airs at 7 p.m. on the U.S. East Coast, and that is 7 a.m. in Beijing. Coming up, security for shipping in the Strait of Hormuz dominates an international maritime...
2: Ducks. And what exactly are black swans? Gray rhinos? And unicorn companies? 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
2: There is no more they, or you, or me. 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

0: the Philippines, gunshots rang out in the Senate building in Manila. It happened during an attempt to arrest Senator Ronald De La Rosa. He'd been hiding for months and is wanted by the International Criminal Court for crimes against humanity. Hours earlier, De La Rosa urged people to help block his arrest and handover to the ICC. It is unclear who fired the shots, and there are no reports of injuries in Wednesday's shooting. The International Maritime Organization is holding a conference in London, but instead of discussing ways to reduce the use of liquefied natural gas, the meeting is dominated by security in the Strait of Hormuz. Stuart Smith reports.
1: The focus, and certainly from the press gathered here, has been what on earth can the IMO do to help with the Strait of Hormuz situation? The Secretary General, who I was speaking to earlier here, says that it is, of course, the root causes are outside the remit of the IMO. But what they can do is try to help the seafarers and the vessels manage this situation. And he said it was important for him that the seafarers were put first and then the vessels in order of prioritization. 20,000 of them are stuck. They have been for 3 months. And that's resulting, we're seeing in the first PTSD claims for insurance companies for these trapped sailors, and the Secretary General is very concerned about their ongoing mental health, especially those of aboard ships that have been taken by Iran or the United States as they try to control the movement on the Strait of Hormuz, though he says he's in contact with both countries, who assure that the seafarers on board those ships that have been taken are in good condition and are being looked after. There's no solution, of course, to come from the IMO, but they are looking at ways to make this process smoother. Having said that, the risks could still escalate, as the Secretary General told the plenary earlier.
2: If this situation persists, the greater the risk of a serious maritime incident. Freedom of navigation must be respected. The safety of seafarers and ships must be ensured. And finally, seafarers and merchant vessels must never become collateral victims of geopolitical tensions.
1: Now, while some seafarers do report they are being placed under pressure by their companies to effectively make a run for it and try to get out, we know that there have been successful attempts, not least today, when a Chinese very large crude carrier belonging to Costco Shipping did successfully get out of the Strait of Hormuz after being trapped for around 3 months, end of March. It's now full of 2 million gallons of crude oil and is now on its way to Asia.

0: Those crew members obviously now out of a very sticky situation. As to how it happened, well, there's talk about potential dialogue going on behind the scenes between various countries in order to get some ships moving and to get oil to Asia. But we also know that the crew changed the transponder to Chinese owner and crew during its transit and hugged close to Iranian waters. That would make it the third ship to have made it out while this blockade is still ongoing. But it's a very rare example of people managing to get out.
1: Kevin Warsh is the new chair of the U.S. Central Bank. The Senate confirmed his appointment Wednesday. Warsh is a former Morgan Stanley banker. He succeeds Jerome Powell, who navigated several economic crises and clashes with the White House as chief of the Federal Reserve for the past 8 years. It was one of America's highest profile homicide cases in recent years in South Carolina. A once powerful attorney convicted of murdering his wife and son will get a new trial.The South Carolina Supreme Court overturned Alex Murdaugh's murder convictions. Justices ruled the trial was not fair for jurors because of an improper influence on the county clerk. The state attorney general says he plans to retry Murdaugh on the murder charges, but he will remain behind bars since he's also serving state and federal sentences for financial crimes.Finally, organizers are vowing to stop any voting schemes ahead of the Eurovision finals this weekend.Controversy surrounded the 2025 final after it became clear Israel's finalists had third-party campaigns to promote maximizing votes. Viewers had the opportunity to vote up to 20 times for a single candidate. Eurovision headquarters said they have already stopped some attempts by third parties this year to promote candidates. And that is the world today. Thanks so much for watching. I'm Elaine Reyes. For more news anytime, visit our website, cgtn.com.

China's auto industry has come a long way. From being a tech importer to creating innovations that compete on the global stage. But how did this happen? What domestic and global forces helped shape this journey?白崇恩 This isn't my first meeting with Li Shufu, the founder and chairman of Geely, and one of China's most influential automotive entrepreneurs.

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0: Welcome to Global Business on CGTN. I'm Sean Cadams in Washington, D.C. And coming up in our program, ties between China and the United States in focus as President Donald Trump arrives in Beijing for a state visit. Plus, producer prices in the United States surge as the conflict with Iran continues to rattle global markets. And in our AI in focus segment, how companies are using artificial intelligence and your personal data to charge you more for everyday consumer goods. First up, at the invitation of Chinese President Xi Jinping, U.S. President Donald Trump begins his state visit to China. Let's take a look.
1: During U.S. President Donald Trump's visit to China, Chinese President Xi Jinping will have an in-depth exchange of views with him on major issues concerning bilateral relations and world peace and development. This also marks another face-to-face meeting between the two heads of state following their meeting in Busan in October last year. President Trump was welcomed by Chinese Vice President Han Zheng at the airport. This is also the first visit to China by a U.S. president in 9 years. A spokesperson for the Chinese Foreign Ministry said head of state diplomacy plays an irreplaceable strategic guiding role in China-U.S. relations. Beijing says it welcomes President Trump's visit to China and expresses willingness to work with the U.S. in the spirit of equality, respect, and mutual benefit to expand cooperation and manage differences

0: injecting more stability into a turbulent world.
1: And China's ambassador to the United States, Xie Feng, has set out expectations ahead of Trump's visit to Beijing. Ambassador Xi says the visit can help stabilize ties and promote coexistence built on a foundation of mutual respect and cooperation. He went on to say Americans can relate to China's focus on safeguarding national unity, pointing to shared threads in the history of the U.S. The ambassador suggests the two powers channel their rivalry into healthy competition, what he described as a race toward mutual excellence, and pointed to trends such as becoming Chinese and China maxing as signs that people on both sides are eager for deeper exchanges. Now, the American Chamber of Commerce in South China is optimistic about Trump's state visit to China. Harley Sayedin, president of the chamber, spoke with CGTN reporter Zheng Songwu in Guangzhou.
2: Mr. Harley, with the Donald Trump's visit to China this time, what positive signals or changes will this visit bring to Southern China's appeal for international investment?
3: Well, American Chamber of Commerce in South China has over 2,300 members, which account for about 40% of all U.S.-China business trade and investment. Therefore, his trip is extremely important to us, and we're very excited about the fact that he's coming. Certainty is extremely important in business, and I do believe that his trip will bring about certainty on a number of issues, especially on investment and cooperation and sales. And I think we will do very well with the fact that he's here. The Greater Bay Area, which consists of Hong Kong, Macau, and nine cities on the mainland, has a GDP of 2.1. His arrival will signal better cooperation in many, many new areas. What this will result is of course, reduction of tariffs.
4: General imports, but believes China also wants U.S. concessions on advanced chips and AI, as well as more access to U.S. markets for Chinese goods.
5: When it comes to China, they want to have the maximum amount of exports that they can have. That actually requires for the United States to be a good trade partner with them.
4: Experts say what China seeks above all else from the talks is stability in trade relations. Economist Lawrence White agrees, adding he thinks China has a competitive edge. Politics exist. Entrepreneur Mihir Patel says it's beneficial for both sides and businesses globally if Xi and Trump can find areas of commonality when they meet.
6: Peace brings prosperity. And so that's where everybody will prosper when it's all said and done, if they come together and just figure out the differences. And then, honestly, in my opinion, they're not that far.
1: In 2024, my colleague Anna Naidu spoke earlier with Michael Dembrow. He heads the Oregon China Council's Oregon Tianjin chapter, and he asked him about expectations for Trump's state visit.
7: We would very much like to see, obviously, some China to Oregonians. And vice versa, those kinds of awareness, cultural kinds of activities, and that is our real focus.
1: For a quick break.
8: 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Our reporters are at home across the globe. 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

0: Welcome back, everyone. U.S. producer prices surged well beyond expectations in April, in another sign that inflation remains sticky. The producer price index jumping 1.4% from March. That is far above the forecast of 0.5%. Annual prices rising 6%. That is the fastest pace since late 2022, and that, too, well above estimates. Core prices also beat forecasts as up 1% on the month and 5.2% year over year. Now, this data follows Tuesday's consumer price reports, which also came in above forecasts. On Wall Street, the S&P 500 hit a new all-time high, gaining 1.2%. The Dow, the outlier, it was down 0.1% on the day. Turning to Europe, European stocks bouncing back Wednesday after the previous session's losses. Some volatility, however, from a potential leadership crisis in the UK. The FTSE up more than 0.5%. Germany's DAX up 0.75%. And a more modest gain for France's CAC. Now, a mostly positive session for Asia Pacific, as investors really await the results of the Xi-Trump meeting. The Shanghai Composite up well over 0.5%. Japan's Nikkei up about 1%. The standout, South Korea's KOSPI. Now, in other news, the International Maritime Organization is meeting in London, but security in the Strait of Hormuz has dominated the agenda. Stuart Smith has the story.
1: The focus, and certainly from the press gathered here, has been, what on earth can the IMO do?

0: greater the risk of a serious maritime incident. Freedom of navigation must be respected. The safety of seafarers and ships must be ensured. And finally, seafarers and merchant vessels must never become collateral victims of geopolitical tensions.
1: Were you worried about your life at that particular time?
2: Not at all.
3: Excellency, thank you very much for your time. What is your assessment of the state of the continent today?
4: Africa has the potential to power itself.
5: Excuse me.

Facing the unknown is always difficult. In a world in turmoil, it's easy to lose orientation. But when the storms come, we have to see the possibilities, reinvent, find new opportunities, discover a path forward. CGTN, see the difference.

0: Welcome back, everyone. A win for American consumers. The state of Maryland has become the first U.S. state to ban algorithmic pricing in grocery stores. Algorithmic pricing is a data-driven method that adjusts product prices based on market trends, competitor pricing, and customer behavior. And it is most often powered by AI and machine learning. Maryland's law targets a specific form known as surveillance pricing, banning grocers and delivery platforms from using personal information like location and browsing history to inflate prices. California, Hawaii, and New York are eyeing similar legislation with even broader reach. Now, for more on algorithmic pricing, I spoke with Harry Moggins. Harry is a data privacy and digital surveillance expert and CEO of PrivacyBee, a data removal and digital privacy service.
1: Companies are not going to invest in this technology if it doesn't make them more money. They're for-profit organizations. So they might sell it under the guise of, you know, more appropriate prices for the person, trying to save money for certain subsets. But the reality is, if it didn't make more profit for the company, they wouldn't do it at all.
0: Well, Harry, is this even legal? Because people have to wonder, how is this different from price gouging? Because I remember back in the day when, say, like a hurricane would hit an area and suddenly the price of plywood and building materials would go through the roof, and then lawmakers would go in and punish those companies. And this kind of sounds like that.
1: It's similar but different, and it's some people compare it to the surge pricing of Uber or Instacart, but the difference is, instead of being an entire area like the plywood in your hurricane example, it's individual, it's personalized, it's to you as a shopper. So the consumer, the grocery stores build this dossier on individuals. Kroger was recently in the news for a 62-page dossier on average for each shopper. They know everything about you.
0: Wow.
1: They purchase demographics, psychographics, sociographics from data brokers, private companies that sell your information. They collect records on every adult American. They compile all your interests, hobbies, your in-market behaviors, your wealth brackets, your credit score range, things like that. And they sell it to these grocery stores, who adapt the pricing not based on, you know, the time of day exclusively or the neighborhood it's in, but to you as an individual person. And some people say, well, oh, that's, you know,

0: tax on the wealthy, except it's the wrong direction. Right. What we're seeing evidence of through other surveillance pricing in other industries, it is far more likely that retailers will raise the price when they recognize the need and the demand is higher, when you have less choices, like baby formula or diapers.
1: Right.
0: You're not going to drive to another store to save a few dollars, so they might increase the price, which is very exploitative of people who need to save the money the most.
1: You know, and I really want to go back to what you just said, 62 pages on every person. I just went from being surprised to angry. Do you think people realize this is going on?
0: I'm hoping that there's more awareness now than there's ever been. There's over 1,000 data brokers that our company alone tracks just in the U.S., more growing every year. You hear about the big ones like LexisNexis, who does a lot of work in the financial space and the credit scoring industry. Even credit bureaus like Equifax, they run subsidiaries called IXI, which is a for-profit marketing AI data selling company that's not using your credit score exactly, but they run it through fuzzy AI models to essentially get the same data to a marketer.
1: Okay,
0: so it is legal. It is, and it's only getting worse.
1: So why isn't Maryland going beyond groceries, and what other states? We talked about New York, Hawaii, and one other looking into this.
0: Maryland's the first domino, but it's definitely not going to be the last. I know California's AG said recently they're doing an investigation into the same type of surveillance pricing bans. I think grocery stores are going to be the first, again, first domino to fall. I think other retailers, like big box retailers, are going to be next. I certainly hope so, because there is literally no upside in this surveillance pricing outside of additional profit for the retailers. I have not yet heard an argument that's positive for the consumer.
1: Wow. Okay, so how is this strategy impacting and shaping wealth inequality? You touched upon it just a short while ago.
0: Sure, and a lot of the talking points that you hear are, well, it's a tax on the wealthy. They can charge more for people who can afford more. But the reality is people who are, again, in a time of need where they have desperation or they have limited options or they know geographically the specific products that are for sale at that store, the grocery store or elsewhere, may have less supply in that same city or neighborhood, oh, they could charge more for it. So it's not just about taxing the wealthy, which is the common talking point. It's more likely using AI to say, how much can they get away with charging you and not have you put the product back on the shelf?
1: Okay, so
0: and the fluctuation on average is they're saying up to 23% price difference, which is $1,200 a year for the average family.
1: Eye-opening information from Harry Moggins there. That's our program. Thank you so much for watching. I'm Sean Caleb, and from all of us here in Washington, D.C., have a great day.

0: The world holds its breath for the meeting between Chinese President Xi Jinping and U.S. President Donald Trump in Beijing. How could the visit shape the future trajectory of the world's two largest economies, and how will this impact the wider international landscape? Welcome to this edition of The Point, with me, Liu Xin, an opinion show coming to you live from Beijing. A lot can happen in 9 years. U.S. President Donald Trump is expected to arrive in Beijing on Wednesday to begin his three-day state visit, which includes meetings with Chinese President Xi Jinping. It is the first visit by a U.S. president in almost 10 years, with many describing it as having the potential to determine the relationship between the world's two largest economies over the next decade. What exactly has changed and what remains the same since President Trump's last visit in November 2017? How will this visit impact the future trajectory of China-U.S. relations? And in a world undergoing profound changes and uncertainty, can it offer a beacon of hope and stability? Welcome to this edition of The Point with me, Liu Xin, coming to you live from the Chinese capital. Joining us to unpack all this, we have from Singapore, George Yeo, former Minister of Foreign Affairs of Singapore, and here in the Beijing studio, Zhao Hai, Director of International Political Studies at the National Institute for Global Strategy. Gentlemen, welcome to The Point. Mr. Yeo, let me go to you first. Now, this is the first visit to China by a U.S. president in almost 9 years, as I said. What is the biggest thing that has changed in the international landscape?
1: Well, China has become relatively stronger. During the COVID years, China has established itself as the dominant manufacturer in the world. And the U.S. has gotten embroiled in the war in Ukraine and wars in the Middle East and really bogged down. Trump is back. Both sides have a better measure of it, and probably in a better position now to negotiate in a win-win.
0: In a statement ahead of President Trump's visit on Monday, China's foreign ministry spokesperson said China stands ready to work with the U.S. to expand cooperation and manage differences in the spirit of equality, respect and mutual benefit, and provide more stability and certainty for a transforming and volatile world. Mr. Zhao, what are the priorities of both sides during this visit? What's China expecting? What's the U.S. looking for?
2: Well, first of all, I think both sides are looking forward to a more stable relationship. That's been stated on both sides. China is pursuing a stable, healthy, and a win-win relationship, bilateral relationship. The United States also looking forward to a more stable bilateral relationship. Other than that, I think both sides have different priorities. For the United States, and particularly for President Trump, he wants to make this visit a political victory for himself. Therefore, he's looking for his domestic agendas, looking at fentanyl issues, immigration, and also he's looking forward for more purchase from the Chinese side, and also for a more relaxation perhaps on the rare earth export control. For the Chinese side, of course, there's many talk about triple T's on the issue of Taiwan, tariff, and technology. China also wanted to stabilize the cross-Taiwan Strait relationship, asking the United States to make clear of its One China policy. And also on tariff, there is still danger of raising tariff on the U.S. side. There's

0: Uncertainty as well. On technology, of course, China wished that the U.S. do not use the excuse of national security, impose more export controls on chips and on other technology-related other technologies. So overall, there are many, many issues on the table for the two top leaders to talk about. But in terms of the top priority, I again emphasize that for the foreseeable future, stability is not only what bilaterally important, but also for the world.
1: And a very interesting detail that everybody noticed is that when President Trump boarded the plane heading east, he chose to wear a yellow tie. What do you think is the message he wants to send there?
0: President Trump showed his goodwill towards the Chinese side. He praised China, praised the President Xi again. So I think the tie shows his goodwill before departure. Normally, you can see that President Trump wears red tie, very clear, sharp red tie. And now he's using yellow. And we all know that yellow and red, and particularly yellow, is very welcomed Chinese color. So I think he's choosing this tie to show that he's coming to China and he wants to have a good relationship with China.
1: Yeah, it is indeed interesting. But everybody is asking, some people are not so expecting so much. So, Mr. Zhao, to what extent do you think China and the United States can cooperate given, you know, the past few years of fluctuating ties, but slowly stabilizing, we have to say, and in what areas realistically can we expect?
0: Well, I think that's a very good question, because realistically, I think there's a limited area where China and U.S. can work together, but they should work together on many, many issues, because the two countries are two biggest economies in the world, two largest powers that are both in U.N. Security Council. They have major, what we call major country responsibilities for the world, facing common challenges in terms of the AI regulation, in terms of global public health, in terms of many of the important issues, regional geopolitical issues and economic systemic issues. They both have a long list of potential areas of cooperation. But of course, right now, as we all know, that the U.S. side is using a lot of national security excuses, and there is a very, you know, a poisonous domestic political environment in Washington, D.C. that are trying to put a hold on many of the cooperations, and including the people-to-people exchanges. So I think looking forward, if we can you know, have this top leadership negotiations going more smoothly, and they can lead the way and guide this relationship towards a more cooperative areas, expanding those areas, I think that will be good news for both the people of two countries and also again for the world.
1: Mr. Yu, let me try to reach you. What do you think of the choice of yellow, by the way, by accident, by coincidence, I'm also wearing yellow here. What do you think of the choice of yellow, President Trump's tie, when he embarks on the plane heading to Beijing? And secondly, what realistic areas of cooperation can we expect coming out of this trip?
2: Trump wants a good visit. China wants a good visit too. But Trump probably needs it more than China. And he's got midterms coming up. He's got a lot of problems at home. So good relations with China will make his other problems easier to resolve. So he wants a good visit, and he's showing by the words he's spoken in the last few months in his comments about China and President Xi Jinping that he wants better relations. You see, the problem is this, that there are important Americans who see the future in zero-sum terms, that it's either China winning or the U.S. winning. And if this is the mentality, then short-term decisions are guided by this long-term consideration. Trump doesn't share this view that the future must be zero-sum. And because of that, it's good that China deals with him and tries to do as much as possible while he's still in office. But the future will still be uncertain, because this mindset in the U.S. that it's either the U.S. or China in the future, that is very negative. China, of course, doesn't take that view. China has to keep on working at it. It's not something which will go away overnight.
1: Mr. Yu, would you clarify your understanding of what is China's view or China's

0: vision of its relationship vis-a-vis the United States?
1: Well, China's long-term view is the world is big enough to accommodate not only the U.S. and China, but other countries in the world. That we share a common destiny, that it's better if we work towards cooperation, benefit one another, and all progress together. This China's consistent view of the world and its future. And we need that, because without that, we will be fighting one another to the end of time.
0: What kind of tangible benefits do you think this trip is going to bring to the American people who are watching this very closely, Mr. Yeo?
1: I think for ordinary people, economics is the most important. And if we are able to stabilize the trade agenda, costs will go down in the U.S. Ordinary Americans will benefit immediately. And if the U.S. can allow and attract Chinese investments in the U.S., big investments, this will help ordinary Americans. There's a tendency to see everything in national security terms, but sometimes our fears overwhelm our actions, and that's not good for anybody. But I see the possibility now, especially with Trump bringing a delegation of very important American business leaders, for a positive agenda to be established economically, not only in trade, but in investments and in greater bilateral cooperation. Mm.
0: Mr. Yeo, let me stay with you for this question. How important is the issue of, is the question of Taiwan for China? Do you think the ordinary American really grasp the importance of this issue, that, and how do you see Taiwan being featured during this upcoming summit?
1: No, I think China has made its position on Taiwan very clear. There is a bright red line on Taiwan, which the Americans are aware of. If they want to poke China, they move towards the red line. If they want better cooperation with China, they move away from the red line. And China has made it clear that Taiwan is not for negotiation. You take your position on Taiwan, and China will react accordingly. So I believe there's already some understanding on Taiwan, and if Trump wants the positive agenda to be enlarged, then he can be more accommodating on Taiwan, which I believe he may be. I mean, there's talk about arms sales to Taiwan. It's not just quantity, but also quality. And China has a hold on U.S. defense companies because those companies which supply arms to Taiwan can be denied rare earths and other critical materials. And for them, Taiwan is not their most important market. So China has a hold on these companies. So some arms sales will take place. Question is what quantity and of what quality. And I believe because Trump wants a good visit to China, and he has many things on his mind beyond Taiwan, I think the discussion on Taiwan will not be too tense.
0: Mm. Professor Zhao Hai, how do you see the importance? Maybe this is not be the bulk of the discussion, but how important it is to keep in mind, and what to keep in mind when we talk about the Taiwan question?
2: Well, just like our guest told us, that Taiwan issue is China's core national interest, and is the most the red line is very clear. American side understand this, and I think the important thing is that many in America worry that Trump would make some commitments in while he was visiting China that would hurt his alliance system, or making people believe that the U.S. is no longer taking responsibilities in terms of deterrence. But I think that's the opposite is true. If China-U.S. stabilize the relationship, that is the best news for Western Pacific, for the regional stability. And only those people who want to promote like Taiwan independence or promote China-U.S. rivalry would be happy to see that on the Taiwan issue that the U.S. and China will have a larger divide.
0: Why is the weapon sales such an important question that China must demand on President Trump to stop? Very briefly.
2: Well, number one, this is part of the three communique. That is the foundation of China-U.S. political relationship. The U.S. committed to decrease sales of arms to Taiwan. And secondly, the increase not only in terms

0: Of the amount, but also the quantity of those weapons are very offensive and pointing to deter China's ability to deter Taiwan independence. So therefore, I think China insists that the United States decrease the total number and also the type of weapons sold to Taiwan, not to encourage Taiwan independence.
1: Let's talk about the business delegations, which will accompany President Trump on the trip. And a lot of people have been talking about 16 prominent U.S. business executives, such as Tesla, SpaceX CEO Elon Musk, Apple's Tim Cook, and BlackRock's Larry Fink. Mr. Zhao here in the studio, how do you look at the composition of this delegation? What does that tell you about the kind of message that President Trump wants to send?
0: Well, this team is relatively small, but very important because these are key companies coming from the United States that have very deep ties with the Chinese market. I would divide this into two parts. One is those companies that are looking forward to a more stable supply chain. And we're looking at the previous exchanges, you know, tariff, all those kinds of disturbance and uncertainty. I think these companies will see more stability between the two sides. And the second part is more of on the side of market access. You include financial companies, companies selling cars, some companies selling energies and agriculture companies. And those companies are looking at this large Chinese market, and they wanted to be part of this. So I think combined, you can see that the globalization or normally this bilateral economic relationship is still very much the ballast of the bilateral relationship, and President Trump understands the importance.
1: Mr. Yu, my final question. One detail here is one of the entourage is the leader of Micron Technology, which is an advanced chip maker. He is actually behind a very important piece of bill that aims to encircle China in terms of providing China with advanced chip making equipment from allies of the United States. So this company is pushing for kneecapping China in terms of its chip manufacturing capability. Why is President Trump bringing him on board this time too?
2: Well, China has shown that when the U.S. denies the technology, China will redouble efforts to create its own technology and become independent of the U.S. So the more you shut China out, the more you may be in danger in the future, because China will become a competitor. So this is a dilemma which U.S. technology companies face. And the debate within Micron, and I don't believe it's just within Micron, because U.S. national security will have a big say in this matter, is part of this dilemma which has to be overcome. And Trump, because he doesn't see a necessary zero-sum future for U.S.-China relations, he wants a deal, practical accommodation of each other's interests.
1: All right. A lot to unpack, but certainly we'll bring you the very latest and the analysis of the upcoming visit over the next few days. For now, many thanks to my guests Giorgio and Zhao Hai joining us from Singapore and here in the studio. When we come back, why is this upcoming meeting taking place now, and how are both sides going into the talks that could shape the next decade? Stay tuned.
3: Making sense of the overwhelming wave of information means cutting through the noise to shine a light on the heart of the story and making room for new perspectives. True understanding means the ability to see events from more than one side. I'm Liu Xin, and this is The Point.
1: President Donald Trump is starting a state visit to the Chinese capital on Wednesday. What does this visit mean for China-U.S. relations? How does China see things? And what is the U.S.'s position toward China? What impact could President Trump's visit have on bilateral relations and the wider international landscape? I sat down with Wu Xingbo, Dean of the Institute of International Studies and Director of the Center for American Studies at Fudan University in Shanghai. I began by asking him how China views its relations with the U.S.
4: On the one hand, we still want to, promote cooperation with the U.S. because we think that is good for China, that is good for the U.S., it's good for the rest of the world. But on the other hand, we should not be too

0: naive because the U.S. has already taken on China as a major competitor. So we have to learn how to compete with the U.S. You have to fight when the other side, is ready to fight. So I think the Chinese approach to the U.S., is just like a coin with two sides. One side is cooperation and coordination. The other side is competition and even conflict. And we should be prepared for both. Of course, from a Chinese perspective, we always hope that in this relationship, we should have more cooperation than competition. We should have more coordination than friction. But at the end of the day, that is not just, up to China to decide. It has to, get Washington to respond to China's initiative as well.
1: What is President Trump's view and strategy toward China, despite, the public rhetorics, and especially compared with previous administrations, or even with his own, first term? How has President Trump's approach towards China changed?
0: In my observation, in the second Trump administration, President Trump has gone through a learning curve. At the very beginning, he somewhat looked down upon China, and he believed, as advised by some of his hawkish advisors, that the best way to deal with China is to keep pushing China, to pressure China. This is why he studied the tariff war at the very beginning of the second administration. However, as China fought back and the U.S. retreated, Trump began to realize that China is more powerful and resourceful than he realizes. And also the Chinese leaders and the public as well are more determined to fight back against U.S. pressure. So Trump began to have a fresh look at China. At the same time, he also has learned something new about the nature of China-U.S. relations. In the past, he tended to view this relationship as a zero-sum game. But after several rounds of fight and talk and compromise and trade-off, he began to realize, well, maybe this relationship is not necessarily a zero-sum thing by nature. And if the U.S. cooperate with China, maybe the U.S., can benefit from the process. And this will make the U.S. Stronger, better, and more prosperous.
1: And for an outsider, for instance, watching this, people who are not in the United States, who are not U.S. citizens, for instance, for anyone who is watching this from, another part of the world, what could a successful trip bring to them in tangible terms?
0: Well, for those from the Middle West in the U.S., they will say China purchasing more and more U.S. agricultural products. So that is good for their business. For the young people who want to purchase the Chinese-produced EVs, which, is very cost-effective, they will pay much less when they want to get a fancy EV car in the future. Now, for those in the financial market or around the world, if there's a good visit coming out of this summit, you will see a big surge in the market in the next, several months. So everyone will benefit from it. As saying goes, rising tide lifts all boats. After all, China and the U.S. are the two largest economies in the world. If they get along well with each other, that's the best news to the entire world.
1: How about those who have been potentially impacted or who have been impacted as a result of the shift towards China of U.S. manufacturing? Those who are in the traditional car producing industry, for instance, in the United States, are they going to feel happy as well about a successful trip and about a potential deal to open the market access towards Chinese made EVs?
0: Well, I hope the U.S. will, you know, open its market wider for Chinese investment, not just for EV producers, but also for many other sectors in the manufacturing industry. President Trump wants to reinvigorate U.S. manufacturing industry, but he cannot get this done without China's assistance. If the U.S. open arms to the Chinese investment in U.S. manufacturing sector, then many people, including those used employed in the traditional manufacturing industry, they could benefit very much from the process. After all, China is the largest manufacturing power in the world, and we can produce many stuff that can be quality and low cost.
1: Finally, what other items may be on China's wish list? Because just now we talked a lot about what President Trump is eyeing from this trip. But what is China eyeing on this trip besides exporting, you know, Chinese-made NEVs to the United States? What is China's expectations from the success of this visit?
0: Well, in addition to the Taiwan issue, in trade and economics, China wants less tariff, less sanctions against Chinese entities, less export controls over, you know, semiconductors or other important articles that we have been importing from the U.S., less restrictions on two-way investments. So that's what China would expect in trade economics. In another area, which is very much important to me as a university professor, is that we want to see less obstacles imposed by the U.S. to people exchanges. Today, I mean, the cultural and educational exchanges between China and U.S. have been seriously strained because of the policies that have been put in place since the first Trump administration. Many Chinese students, scholars, including I myself, have suffered from this kind of policy. In the long term, that's only going to cut off the people-to-people ties between two countries, and that undermine the mutual understanding, that undermine the, you know, goodwill between two peoples toward each other, that undermine the capacity on each side, especially on the part of the U.S., to understand China and to, you know, observe China from a first-hand perspective.
1: That was Professor Wu Xingbo, Dean of the Institute of International Studies and Director of the Center for American Studies at Fudan University. With that, we come to the end of this edition of The Point with me, Li Xin. As always, you can follow me on Facebook, X, and YouTube using the handle Li Xin in Beijing. On behalf of the whole team, thank you for watching. You've got The Point.

0: U.S. President Donald Trump arrives in Beijing for a state visit to China. Ahead of the visit, China and the U.S. hold trade talks in the Republic of Korea. Hello and thanks for joining us. I'm Elaine Reyes in Washington, D.C. At the invitation of Chinese President Xi Jinping, U.S. President Donald Trump begins his state visit to China.
1: During U.S. President Donald Trump's visit to China, Chinese President Xi Jinping will have an in-depth exchange of views with him on major issues concerning bilateral relations and world peace and development. This also marks another face-to-face meeting between the two heads of state following their meeting in Busan in October.

0: Beijing says it welcomes President Trump's visit to China and expresses willingness to work with the U.S. in the spirit of equality, respect, and mutual benefit to expand cooperation and manage differences, injecting more stability into a turbulent world.
1: Ahead of the face-to-face talks between Presidents Xi and Trump, Chinese and U.S. top trade envoys discussed trade and economic issues in the Republic of Korea.Chinese Vice Premier He Lifeng met with U.S. Treasury Secretary Scott Bessent. The dialogue was described as candid, in-depth, and constructive. They also spoke of further expanding practical cooperation. During U.S. President Donald Trump's state visit to China, the world's two largest economies will try to navigate differences over China-U.S. relations, world peace, and development. Karina Mitchell has more.
2: Trade is expected to be a key part of the agenda when President Xi Jinping welcomes his U.S. counterpart Donald Trump to Beijing. The meeting comes as the two powerhouses manage an economic relationship strained by issues that include tariffs, export controls, and regulating artificial intelligence. How important is it for this meeting to try and stabilize relations?
3: This is extremely critical. This trade situation...does not just involve the two countries, the United States and China, who are directly involved, but it also impacts markets and technology companies really around the globe.
2: Randolph Wiggins is a tech expert with experience in China. He says while consensus around AI and guardrails surrounding it may prove thorny, trade wins for both sides in other areas are achievable.
3: I think when it comes to the United States, we would like to see purchase agreements that are signed with China.We'd also like to see China actually opening up their markets, ideally, to more United States products. I think that's why he's bringing these American CEOs with him as well.
2: CEOs from Apple, Tesla, and Boeing are part of the official U.S. delegation accompanying Trump to Beijing. Boeing reportedly hopes to ink a lucrative deal with China to buy hundreds of its aircraft.The White House also reportedly hoping Beijing will agree to buy more American agriculture products and energy. Wiggins says relaxed export controls are also important to the U.S. when it comes to rare earth mineral imports, but believes China also wants U.S. concessions on advanced chips and AI, as well as more access to U.S. markets for Chinese goods.
3: When it comes to China, they want to have the maximum amount of exports that they can have. That actually requires for the United States to be a good trade partner with them.
2: Experts say what China seeks above all else from the talks is stability in trade relations. Economist Lawrence White agrees, adding he thinks China has a competitive edge.
4: It is an issue of timing. In the United States, there is an important congressional election coming up. Mr. Trump is going to be looking for achievements that he can show to the electorate. On the other hand, President Xi can take a longer view, can say, hey, you know, we've been around for a while. We're going to be around for a lot longer. We can wait. We don't need immediate results.
2: While sticking points tied to trade and geopolitics exist, entrepreneur Mihir Patel says it's beneficial for both sides and businesses globally if Xi and Trump can find areas of commonality when they meet.
5: Peace brings prosperity. And so that's where everybody will prosper when it's all said and done, if they come together and just figure out the, you know, the differences. And then, honestly, in my opinion, they're not that far apart.
2: Karina Mitchell, CGTN, New York.
1: California opposes the Trump administration's rollback of federal electric vehicle incentives. It is proposing $200 million in state incentives. CGTN's Edis Tianshan reports from Los Angeles.
6: Despite a sweeping federal rollback on clean energy funding and electric vehicle incentives, California officials are moving to keep the state's clean transportation transition on track.
7: First time in 20 years that the federal government is not offering that incentive. So we know that to continue to fight against these headwinds, those incentives will play a critical role. That's why here in California, the governor proposed $200 million to backfill that federal EV tax credit.
6: At a recent summit, California's top air quality regulator also welcomed Canada's decision to lower tariffs on Chinese-made EVs. calling it a boost to the global shift away from gasoline-powered cars.

0: Meanwhile, California drivers continue to face some of the nation's highest fuel prices.
1: Electric vehicles are cheaper to operate. Energy costs are half or lower than gasoline vehicles, especially with current oil prices. But still, if we can get that first cost down, the purchase price down, I think.
2: Global trade fluctuations, our economic ties remain strong. So in your view, how will this visit affect the resilience of economic ties between our two countries?
3: I do believe that his arrival will signal better cooperation in many, many new areas. Mm-hmm. What this will result is of course, reduction of tariffs. I do expect that, the reduction in tariff levels, that's going to be very important. 77% of the members of the American Chamber of Commerce based in South China are not in the export business anymore. They are primarily here importing from the United States components and parts and products and manufacturing in China for the Chinese market. So the Chinese market has become very important to us. And therefore, President Trump's visit, his cooperation with President Xi Jinping, his meetings are going to be extremely beneficial in our ability to penetrate the Chinese market, even in greater way than we have in the past.
2: Mm-hmm. So amid China's green industrial upgrades, what opportunities do you see this visit will bring for the U.S. Companies in areas such as digital economy, healthcare, etc.?
3: China is developing new technologies from which we can benefit by cooperating with our Chinese partners. EVs, batteries, as well as healthcare. China is now the leading innovator of new drugs. We know that we can work together with China on many clinical trials in development of new technology. We can work together in AI areas. We think that AI is not necessarily just defense. It is an area that's very important to business going forward. In addition to that, there are just about every consumer product that you can imagine that we provide here in China, and we're going to continue to do that.
4: China is a top trading partner for the U.S. state of Oregon, with exports in 2024 reaching nearly $5.4 billion. Former State Senator Michael Dembrow leads the Oregon China Council's Oregon Tianjin chapter. My colleague Anand Naidu asked about his expectations for President Trump's state visit to China.
5: We would very much like to see, obviously, some trade agreements, perhaps an extension of the 50,000 student invitation and something comparable on our end. But to be honest, we focus on our direct person-to-person, state-to-state kinds of activities. Our priorities are improving awareness of China to Oregonians and vice versa. Those kinds of awareness, cultural kinds of activities, and that is our real focus.
4: You can watch the entire interview on The Heat. It airs at 7 p.m. on the U.S. East Coast. That is 7 a.m. in Beijing. And that is the world today. Thanks so much for watching. I'm Elaine Reyes. Up next, a special series, Youth in Tone. We leave you now with spectacular images from across China. And for more images like these or news anytime, visit our website, cgtn.com.

Welcome to our special program on CGTN. I'm Li Qiuyuan, coming to you from Beijing. Today, we're bringing together young musicians from China and the United States, not just to perform, but to connect. Through music, stories, and conversation, we are exploring something simple but powerful, how young people understand each other across cultures. So whether you're here with us in Beijing or watching from the other side of the world, we're really glad you're with us. Now, normally this is where

0: few years ago, an Oregon State professor who is really doing cutting-edge work on what's called agrivoltaics, and that's how you can combine solar panels with agriculture, where actually the solar panels create the shade that really benefits water retention and actually makes crops grow much more vigorously. He's done research. He has an agricultural research station that has demonstrated that. And our Chinese counterparts were very interested to learn about that. He subsequently has gone back there. He's taken a group of students. They met with their Chinese student counterparts, had great conversations. That is exactly what you need, again, looking for the long term.
1: China is one of Oregon's top export markets. If we look at the value of that, that reached $5.4 billion in 2025. It's created tens of thousands of jobs in Oregon. It's also boosted the agricultural sector. But where do you see the potential for expansion in that sector?
0: You know, right now there's a lot of export in grass seed and commodities like hay. In fact, Inner Mongolia and Oregon are going to sign a trade relationship agreement next week around exporting Oregon hay. But I think we and I think they as well really see a lot of future in more specialty crops. I mentioned seed. Oregon seed is among the best in the world for grass seed, rye, et cetera. And there is a lot of interest in that. But also, you know, of course, Oregon grows some of the best wine in the world, and exporting that is also something that both sides are interested in. Blueberries, the berries, the hazelnuts. Oregon is a big exporter of hazelnuts. I think there's a lot of interest in those specialty and value-added kind of crops. One of the unique things about Oregon, actually, is that we're one of the few states, I think, that export more to China than we import. And so that's why I think there really is a clear bipartisan sense here of the value of this relationship and forming those person-to-person, company-to-company kind of relationship, very, very important.
1: Michael Denbrough, thanks for joining us.
0: It's a real pleasure. Thank you for having me, and let's keep the work going.
1: People-to-people exchanges are a core component of China's public diplomacy to build international goodwill, enhance cultural ties, and counter political tensions. Nell Chenault Calloway's grandfather, Claire Lee Chenault, led the Flying Tigers, a volunteer group of American pilots and ground crew that fought alongside China in World War II. She now heads the Chenault Aviation and Military Museum, dedicated in part to preserving the Flying Tigers' legacy and promoting people-to-people exchanges. Nell, thanks so much for being with us.
2: Thank you for having me.
1: President Trump is now in China. This is the first official visit by an American president in almost a decade. What are your expectations or hopes from this very high-profile visit?
2: You know, I really admire the fact that he's gone to China. China's a long way off, but I think the only way to have really true communication is people-to-people, person-to-person. You know, we send letters, we send emails, we try to communicate, but sometimes they have inflections in them that we don't really intend. So the best way to communicate is really to look them in the eye and talk to them. And I think that's the only way that we can solve any of the issues that we're now faced with. And so my hope is I have high expectations for this trip and the open dialogue that I think they'll have about many things that are concerning all of us today.
1: Do you think it could pave the way for an improvement in relations in the future? I mean, we are aware that there have been tensions in the past.
2: I think it's the only thing that probably can, the only thing that would have been successful to be able to do it through, you know, through second, third parties. Sometimes, just like I said, it gives the wrong message. So I think it's very important that they get together, and they seem to have had a good relationship in the past. So, and I think they both want the same thing.

0: think they both want to work out some of these issues that we have, and so I do look forward to positive outcome.
1: Your grandfather, Claire Lee Chennault, was general of the Flying Tigers. That was a volunteer air force of the United States that fought alongside China in World War II. That was a very different period, wasn't it, when we see that level of cooperation? What would it take to get back to that era?
0: You know, it was a very different time, but it really wasn't all that different because China and the United States were not allies but right before the war started. My grandfather actually went to China in 1937, and at that time, the United States was aligned more with Japan. And he was able to serve in the Chinese military basically for 4 years before he formed that volunteer group. But hopefully, we can look back on that piece of history, that part of history, and we can see what the fact that we put aside our differences for the greater good. If we had not put aside our differences for the greater good, our world would be very different today.
1: Your grandfather's legacy created very deeply rooted ties, I should say, between China and the United States, and that happened during a time of war. Right now, the world is facing conflicts on many fronts, as we are aware. You quoted your grandfather's writings, stating that, and quoting here, as a practicing warrior for many years, I am convinced of the complete futility of war. It settles only problems of the past and creates the new problems of the future. There is no place in the world today for the narrow, competitive nationalism that sparks the tinder of war. My long experience as an airman has taught me the folly of the artificial borders of political states. How pertinent are those words right now when we look at where the world is?
0: You know, I think it's fascinating the fact that he wrote that around 1941 in a letter home to my aunt. And I think it applies today as it did back then. You know, the complete futility of war. It does only settle problems of the past. It creates new problems of the future. And when people understand history, I think that's very evident in history. And he also wrote that it is harder to maintain peace than to fight a war. And that's spoken from somebody that had been fighting a war in China for about 5 years at that time. So he knew what he was talking about. And I do think that our challenges today are greater because we influence the world. The relationship between China and the United States affects the whole world. It's not just those two countries.
1: Now, your work as the CEO of the Chennault Aviation and Military Museum is not only about preserving the history and legacy of the Flying Tigers, but also to encourage better relationships between the Chinese and the Americans, better people-to-people exchanges. How have you been able to do that?
0: We do that in many ways. I've been to China many times, and I've been privileged to be able to be a part of special celebrations, particularly the parade that President Xi had in September of this year, celebrating the 80th anniversary of the war. We have many Chinese that visit the museum almost on a monthly basis. And we are connected with the China-U.S. Friendship Leadership Group. And so I'm also a part of the Yunnan Province Friendship Association now. So I think we have to be aware of how important it is to have the people-to-people exchange. I had four of the young men at the museum that are involved here who were able to take the trip to China last month. And they came back, and the positive attitude they had about the reception they received and the thoughts of the concept of what they thought China might be like and the way that it really is was very different. And I think that's what's important. But also, it's important to realize not everybody can go to China and have that ability to do that. So we have to figure out a way to teach that history and to remind people that it doesn't matter that they're different, and it doesn't matter that they don't necessarily see things the way we do. What really matters is that we work together to form ideas that can actually make a better world for the future.
1: And looking at your own experience, as you point out, you've been to China. In fact, you've been to China multiple times, and you, in fact, consider it a second home. You were there for the 80th anniversary celebrations of China's victory in the War of Resistance against Japanese aggression. You were also a keynote speaker at the forum marking the 45th anniversary

0: of China-U.S. diplomatic relations. How have these visits shaped your view of the relationship between the two countries?
1: Well, I think it's made it perfectly clear to me, especially after the parade. You see the weapons of war, and the weapons of war that I was able to witness in September made me acutely aware that if those weapons are ever used during a war, the world as we know it no longer exists. So it makes it even more important when I come back here to try to help people to understand that we can't just go on and ignore the fact that and expect other people to solve the problems. We have to be the problem solvers ourselves and look for ways that we can accomplish that.
0: In fact, you've been playing a very key role in that. You wrote a letter to President Xi about the Flying Tigers. He responded with admiration for the Flying Tigers' legacy, and he, in fact, encouraged Americans to take advantage of his initiative to have 50,000 young U.S. students join exchange programs with China by 2028. What can you tell us about this program?
1: Well, like I just said, we had four of our young men from here that were able to go on a trip recently. And just looking at that, it made a difference in their lives. And they'll be the first ones to tell you that. I hope that I can assist with many more students to be able to make that happen. Because, you know, when I mentioned to some of the young people, would you like the opportunity to go to China? They're thrilled with the idea. They think it's a great great adventure. It gives them an opportunity to see a part of the world that they may never have that opportunity to do. But I also charge them that when they go and they go to China, they are ambassadors for the United States. It's not just a fun trip. That they're the ones that have to represent our values that we have, and to show the culture that we have, and to try to appreciate the culture that they see when they're in China.
0: Nell, we have to leave it there. Thanks so much for being with us.
1: Thank you.
0: And that's it for this edition of The Heat. I'm Anand Naidu in Washington.

The world's currencies are more connected than ever before. The mechanisms that drive the economy are universal. Money moves markets. We explain these trends and show you how the cash in your pocket can have a wide-reaching effect. Because money makes the world go round.

0: land. Security for shipping in the Strait of Hormuz dominates an international maritime conference in London. Hello and thanks for joining us. I'm Diego Laje in Washington, D.C. At the invitation of Chinese President Xi Jinping, U.S. President Donald Trump begins his state visit to China.
1: During U.S. President Donald Trump's visit to China, Chinese President Xi Jinping will have an in-depth exchange of views with him on major issues concerning bilateral relations and world peace and development. This also marks another face-to-face meeting between the two heads of state following their meeting in Busan in October last year. President Trump was welcomed by Chinese Vice President Han Zheng at the airport. This is also the first visit to China by a U.S. president in 9 years.A spokesperson for the Chinese Foreign Ministry said head of state diplomacy plays an irreplaceable strategic guiding role in China-U.S. relations. Beijing says it welcomes President Trump's visit to China and expresses willingness to work with the U.S. in the spirit of equality, respect, and mutual benefit to expand cooperation and manage differences, injecting more stability into a turbulent world.
0: For analysis, let's turn to Xia Liu from the Renmin University of China. He's a research fellow in their National Academy of Development and Strategies. First up, great having you. Second, could you help us place this visit into context?
2: Well, thank you. Thank you very much, Diego, for having me here. Well, actually, we can

0: So this contribution to the human civilization for, I mean, by the U.S. During the last 250 years. So I think this contact is very important because we know that China and the U.S., they know each other. The two countries are kind of friendly in the past and in the future, but there should be more in terms of this knowing each other, knowing each other's kind of strategy, knowing each other's, you know, need, and in order to, you know, avoid this mistake. I think that would be the most important context.
1: Xia, both sides bring great expectations. Which are the most important headlines we should expect?
0: Yes, thanks again for this question. I think one of the most important headline or the topics that the both head of states would like to talk about is still the economic relations or the economic cooperation, or well, particularly to prevent or avoid more, let's say, conflict, if I may use this word, in terms of the bilateral economic relation and also economic cooperation. So in order for the improvement, or in order for this the realization of China's modernization and also the recovery of the U.S. economy, both sides should realize that it is good for each other. It is more important for each other to be friends, to be partners, rather than competitors, rather than those kind of antagonist side. So, and also to help each other understand each other's kind of perspective in terms of the strategic perspective, for example, geopolitical thing, and also the climate change thing, and also each other's contribution to this. This helping of this less developed country, I mean the third world country. So I think that would be the most important point in this future two-day state visit.
1: And in which areas will each side have to probably compromise to achieve an acceptable result or outcome?
0: Yes, as a basically speaking, I am a kind of comparative political scientist.
1: Chinese Vice Premier He Lifeng met with U.S. Treasury Secretary Scott Bessent. The dialogue was described as candid, in-depth, and constructive. They also spoke of further expanding practical cooperation. During U.S. President Donald Trump's state visit to China, the world's two largest economies will try to navigate differences over China-U.S. relations, world peace, and development. Karina Mitchell has more.
2: Trade is expected to be a key part of the agenda when President Xi Jinping welcomes his U.S. counterpart Donald Trump to Beijing. The meeting comes as the two powerhouses manage an economic relationship strained by issues that include tariffs, export controls, and regulating artificial intelligence. How important is it for this meeting to try and stabilize relations?
3: This is extremely critical. This trade situation does not just involve the two countries, the United States and China, who are directly involved, but it also impacts markets and technology companies really around the globe.
2: Randolph Wiggins is a tech expert with experience in China. He says while consensus around AI and guardrails surrounding it may prove thorny, trade wins for both sides in other areas are achievable.
3: I think when it comes to the United States, we would like to see purchase agreements that are signed with China. We'd also like to see China actually opening up their markets, ideally, to more United States products. I think that's why he's bringing these American CEOs with him as well.
2: CEOs from Apple, Tesla, and Boeing are part of the official U.S. delegation accompanying Trump to Beijing. Boeing reportedly hopes to ink a lucrative deal with China to buy hundreds of its aircraft. The White House also reportedly hoping Beijing will agree to buy more American agriculture products and energy. Wiggins says relaxed export controls are also important to the U.S. when it comes to rare earth mineral imports, but believes China also wants U.S. concessions on advanced chips and AI, as well as more access to U.S. markets for Chinese goods.
3: When it comes to China, they want to have the maximum amount of exports that they can have. That actually requires for the United States to be a good trade partner with them.
2: Experts say what China seeks above all else from the talks is stability in trade relations. Economist Lawrence White agrees, adding he thinks China has a competitive edge.
4: It is an issue of timing. In the United States,

0: there is an important.
1: Instead of discussing ways to reduce the use of liquefied natural gas, the meeting is dominated by security in the Strait of Hormuz. Stuart Smith reports.
2: The focus, and certainly from the press gathered here, has been what on earth can the IMO do to help with the Strait of Hormuz situation. The Secretary General, who I was speaking to earlier here, says that is, of course, the root causes are outside the remit of the IMO. But what they can do is try to help the seafarers and the vessels manage this situation. And he said it was important for him that the seafarers were put first and then the vessels in order of prioritisation. 20,000 of them are stuck. They have been for 3 months. And that's resulting, we're seeing in the first PTSD claims for insurance companies for these trapped sailors, and the Secretary General is very concerned about their ongoing mental health, especially those of aboard ships that have been taken by Iran or the United States as they try to control the movement on the Strait of Hormuz, though he says he's in contact with both countries, who assure that the seafarers on board those ships that have been taken are in good condition and are being looked after. There's no solution, of course, to come from the IMO, but they are looking at ways to make this process smoother. Having said that, the risks could still escalate, as the Secretary General told the plenary earlier.
3: This situation persists, the greater the risk of a serious maritime incident. Freedom of navigation must be respected. The safety of seafarers and ships must be ensured. And finally, seafarers and merchant vessels must never become collateral victims of geopolitical tensions.
2: Now, while some seafarers do report they are being placed under pressure by their companies to effectively make a run for it and try to get out, we know that there have been successful attempts, not least today, when a Chinese very large crude carrier belonging to Costco Shipping did successfully get out of the Strait of Hormuz after being trapped for around 3 months, end of March. It's now full of 2 million gallons of crude oil and is now on its way to Asia. Those crew members obviously now out of a very sticky situation. As to how it happened, well, there's talk about potential dialogue going on behind the scenes between various countries in order to get some ships moving and to get oil to Asia. But we also know that the crew changed the transponder to Chinese owner and crew during its transit and hugged close to Iranian waters. That would make it the third ship to have made it out while this blockade is still ongoing. But it's a very rare example of people managing to get out.
1: Stuart Smith reporting there. In Mexico, the government has announced a new energy plan. It's meant to be less dependent on imported natural gas from the U.S. And also, it's a shift towards using cleaner sources of energy. CGTN's Frank Contreras tells us more from Mexico City.
4: Mexico is a major industrial center in the Western Hemisphere. And these powerful industries require steady and reliable sources of energy. Mexican President Claudia Sheinbaum announced an $8 billion investment plan to expand and modernize Mexico's natural gas infrastructure through 2030.
5: The goal of any country is energy sovereignty. We want to increase our production capacity for natural gas and renewable energy, so we depend on no one. Our objective is to increase the production of natural gas in Mexico and put it to other uses, not just for electricity generation.
4: For decades, Mexico has relied on the U.S. state of Texas to provide more than 70% of the natural gas Mexico uses to fuel industries and electric power plants. This energy relationship between Texas and Mexico has become one of the most important cross-border industrial systems in the Western Hemisphere. Sheinbaum's plan would expand and modernize Mexico's pipeline systems. The plan would also increase electric energy from clean sources, including wind, and boost Mexico's reliance on abundant solar energy. Energy sector analyst Miriam Grunstein says Mexico's plan to make itself less dependent on natural gas from the United States. The lack of funds that could deter these ambitious plans to move Mexico toward its energy transition. Frank Contreras, CGTN, Mexico City.
1: Cuban imagination and creativity have made solar-powered tricycles a vital public transportation option.

0: option. The island nation is facing a severe energy crisis because of the U.S. oil embargo, which has led to fuel shortages and widespread blackouts. CGTN's Luis Chirino takes a look at this local solution.
1: Cuban streets witness a constant movement of electric scooters and tricycles. These have become popular passenger and cargo transportation means. People now queue at bus stops to board not a bus, but an electric tricycle to travel across the town. The introduction of electric tricycles amidst the energy crisis caused by U.S. sanctions has brought with it a new source of employment for drivers here. These vehicles carry up to 6 passengers, each on specific routes covering limited distances depending on their range. Then they must be plugged into the power grid for charging. But widespread power cuts caused by the energy crisis made it difficult for vehicles to be fully charged at times. Then, 21-year-old entrepreneur Yadan Espinosa came up with a solution, placing solar panels on vehicles.
2: Bueno, este negocio fue una idea.
3: This business came thanks to an idea I had when I saw a tricycle coming, and I thought it could bear a panel. I made the calculations and saw that it would be efficient. So during the panel installation, I provide the clients with everything, so they don't have to search for any materials or cables or panels. It's a turnkey project.
1: In his workshop on the outskirts of Havana, Espinosa and his brothers gather parts to construct the structure where the 650-watt Chinese solar panels would eventually be placed on the vehicles.
4: The solar panel attached to the electric tricycle's roof extends the vehicle's range while also charging its battery. And most importantly, it does so with no need to depend on the country's shaky power grid and frequent outages.
5: I came with these young men because they do an excellent job. They install these panels which extend the vehicle's battery lifespan. It's an environmentally friendly process, helps save electricity as we don't have to plug into the grid, particularly under the current energy crisis.
1: Cuba assembles electric tricycles from China to use for cargo passenger transportation or to take patients to healthcare centers as a vital alternative for public transportation amid the energy crisis. Following the U.S. oil blockade in January, Cuba has only received one shipment of oil from Russia in late March. Some 730,000 barrels of oil has already been used. So far, no other oil deliveries have been announced by authorities. Meantime, Yadan Espinosa's solar panel business has contributed to local passenger transportation alternatives, and it is one solution that addresses the country's severe energy crisis, as clean energy transition is priority. Luis Chirino, CGTN, Havana.
0: And Kevin Warsh is the new chair of the U.S. Central Bank. The Senate confirmed his appointment Wednesday. Warsh is a former Morgan Stanley banker. He succeeds Jerome Powell, who navigated several economic crises and clashes with the White House as chief of the Federal Reserve for the past 8 years. And that is the world today. I'm Diego Laje. Global business is coming your way next. But remember, for more news anytime, you can check out our website, cgtn.com.

0: U.S. President Donald Trump is in Beijing. We have live coverage of his state visit coming your way. I'm Sean Calebs in Washington, D.C. Also coming up in this full hour of global business, the U.S. Central Bank has a new chief following a contentious confirmation, with questions remaining about the path ahead for the monetary policy. Plus, in our By Design segment, the prestigious Venice Biennale is making headlines for all the wrong reasons. But first up, U.S. President Donald Trump has arrived in Beijing, beginning his state visit to China. Trump will be in the country through May 15th at the invitation of Chinese President Xi Jinping. It marks Trump's first presidential visit to China in nearly 9 years. The two leaders are expected to hold in-depth discussions on China-U.S. relations, trade, and global peace, as well as development. CGTN's Mike Walter joins us live from Beijing. And Mike, what's on the President Trump's agenda tonight and in the days ahead?
1: Yeah, Sean, it's going to be a very busy, busy day for Trump today. It starts off with President Xi greeting him at the Great Hall of the People this morning. They'll sit down for a bilateral meeting, and of course, the day will continue. It'll be capped off by a state banquet tonight. Now, tomorrow, also very, very busy here in Beijing for President Trump. He's going to participate in a bilateral tea and a lunch with President Xi. And of course, on the agenda, a lot to be discussed, everything ranging from global peace and stability to business ties. So they're going to try and tick through a lot of items over the next couple of days, and we'll see what happens.
0: And Mike, still a lot of uncertainty surrounding tariffs. What progress can we expect on that front?
1: Yeah, you know, tariffs is the big sticking point. It's like the $64 million question, isn't it? And of course, you know, people are hopeful. I think if you look at business owners, consumers in the United States and abroad, they'd like to see an easing of the trade tensions and more stability in these bilateral ties. Now, Trump has said he is going to ask President Xi to open up China to top U.S. business leaders, many of them here with him. Of course, Elon Musk from Tesla. And Tim Cook from Apple, just to name a couple. Now, ahead of the state visit, the Chinese Foreign Ministry spokesperson Guo Xiaokun said this: China is willing to work with the United States in the spirit of equality, respect, and mutual benefit to expand cooperation, manage differences, and inject more stability and certainty into a turbulent and changing world. Sean, I have to tell you, the business leaders that I've talked to in recent months, in anticipation of this meeting, the two of them sitting down together, have been saying a couple of things. One, there's a lot of anticipation about something coming out of this, some sort of deal. But the other is chemistry. They feel like these two leaders really do have some kind of chemistry, and getting the two leaders in the same room and discussing is a good thing. Question is, what's going to come as a result of that? We still don't know. We should know in the next couple of days.
0: Okay, good stuff, my friend. I know you're going to be busy the next few days as well. Thanks very much. I'm Mike Walter in Beijing. Well, China's ambassador to the United States, C.F. Feng, has set out some expectations ahead of President Trump's visit to Beijing. Ambassador Xie says that the visit can help stabilize ties and promote coexistence built on a foundation of mutual respect and cooperation. He also says Americans can relate to China's focus on safeguarding national unity, pointing to shared threads in the history of the United States. The ambassador suggests that the two powers channel their rivalry into healthy competition, what he described as a race toward mutual excellence. And he pointed to trends like becoming Chinese and China maxing as signs that people on both sides are eager for deeper exchanges. The American Chamber of Commerce in South